0: Hello, everyone, and welcome back to another episode of Richmond is the New New York City. After we took a break last week, this week we're coming back with two jazz greats from New York City. We got Miles Davis
1: and Richmond legend and overall jazz, well-known jazz artist Lonnie Liston Smith.
0: Yeah, so that first song was So What? I believe the opener off of his extremely famous, extremely influential 1959 album, Kind of Blue. This next one, we're going to play some Lonnie Smith. This one is Shadows.

0: Welcome back. Those two songs you just heard were Shadows and Generique, I think, is how you say that.
1: I would assume.
0: That second one, a really, really great song. That is the main theme from the soundtrack of this, I think, 1959 French movie called Elevator to the Gallows. Really, really cool movie, and I believe Miles Davis, in making the score for that movie, was the first ever African-American to do a score for a film. Of course, it was a French movie, not an American movie, but super great score, super amazing film, very, I guess, influential in film history when it comes to, like, the transition between, like, French noir movies and then, like, French new wave kind of stuff. So, I don't know, it's always been a very interesting movie for me to watch, to kind of see this transition happening in real time and Miles Davis soundtracking it.
1: Yeah, and then, so, you know, Miles Davis, jazz legend that he is, actually had Lonnie Liston Smith performing with him in his jazz group for a few years. Lonnie Liston Smith, before kind of finding his niche in that, you know, funkier jazz that you just heard. Worked around New York and in that jazz scene of the 50s and 60s before kind of emerging as his own, you know, his own personality and own figure. And yeah, I mean, just two really wonderful jazz artists. And I am personally a big fan of more fusion jazz, but you can definitely find a lot of the crispier notes, so to speak, in Miles Davis's performances that obviously, I don't know, Mr. Smith, Lonnie, took to heart. But yeah, so up next we have we've got a few songs. We've got My Funny Valentine by Miles Davis and Rainbow's very 70s named Rainbows of Love from Lonnie Liston Smith.

0: So yeah, you just heard Rainbows of Love and My Funny Valentine. And up next is another song by Lonnie Liston Smith. And really briefly, I just wanted to talk about, you know, obviously fusion jazz was a big thing here in the U.S. And he certainly found his niche into it. But a lot of fusion jazz artists, you know, I mean, most people are familiar. Some of the most famous come from Japan and Europe. So Masayoshi Takanaka and all these other people. And as a result, Lonnie Liston Smith, even though, you know, Richmond, Virginia-based artist, has actually a quite substantial fan base in Japan and Europe, almost to the point that it surpasses his listenership in the U.S., just something I found out researching this, and I just thought it's really cool because, you know, obviously fusion jazz in and of itself is a blend of a lot of different things, but little Richmond, Virginia having an icon for Japanese jazz fans is you know, struck me as quite interesting.
1: But yeah, that last song was Colors of Shadow. We're going to move on to another Lonnie Smith song. This one is Expansions. Oh, sorry. You're about to hear Colors of the Rainbow, then Expansions.

0: Welcome back. That last song was Summer Nights by Lonnie Smith. This next one we have for you here is the last Miles Davis song we're going to play for you. We're running a bit short on time, so we'll keep this short. This is from his last album, I believe, when he was going a little bit crazy, experimenting a lot. You can definitely hear that 90s hip-hop influence on this, which is kind of crazy. But yeah, this next one is Mystery. Thank you guys so much for listening. I've been Arjun.
1: And I've been Hutton.
0: Yeah, these are these last two songs. We're going to play you guys out.
1: Have a blessed night.

0: I should take her out right here!
1: With these, man!
2: Stewie, did Mr. Jackson behave inappropriately toward you?
1: Well, yes, but the worst part was he never called back. No, but in all seriousness, yeah, he was actually pretty aggressive.
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3: And now, ladies and gentlemen, for our next attraction.
4: 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I never miss this one.
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6: What's your language, you bud? 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
7: Gosh, they're sure strict around here. Huh, no sense of humor.

0: Philadelphia Phillies are two.
1: Hello and welcome back to PR Trained. I'm Susan.
2: I'm Michael.
3: And I'm Taylor.
1: And every week we talk about a different band, a different artist, a different genre, or, well, one of those three, and kind of talk about their peaks, their 15 minutes of fame, their flop eras, if they had any, and what we would kind of do to make them popular or maintain their success. So today we're talking about the Foo Fighters.
3: Ooh, yay. Oh, yeah.
1: Gotta love some Dave Grohl.
3: All right.
1: Oh, this is awkward. But yeah.
2: Just kidding.
1: So I'm excited. What about you guys?
3: I'm actually really excited because this past year I've been getting into Foo Fighters and I saw them live, so I do have some thoughts.
1: Oh, okay.
2: Wow, okay. No, I

0: haven't been that far yet. I had a buddy who saw him live recently, but they've always been in the background in the car playing with my dad, or been a part of my life, but I'm getting into the fandom now, I guess.
1: It's great. They're great. I like them a lot.
2: Yeah, I think they're super good. I realized that I kept being like, oh yeah, I read Dave Grohl's book. That was like 5-6 years ago. So I read the book before the whole cheating scandal happened, and we'll get into that. Right. But that's kind of been my experience with the Foo Fighters and obviously their music and stuff. But when I was looking, you know, doing a little bit of studying up on them, they've released a lot of albums.
1: Yeah, they've
0: still.
1: Like,
2: yes, and they recently had one in 2026.
1: Yeah, this year. Because for their tour, like, I'm gonna be real, right? I'm gonna disclose this right now. A lot of my I'm gonna mention this, my tour stop a lot, because they mentioned, like, they did like a lot of like their older stuff, but also like a majority of it was like newer stuff, and I only really knew like the more popular stuff, like you know, Everlong, obviously, Learn to Fly. And like the whole Learn to Fly album,
0: the greatest hits compilation.
1: Yeah, that.
2: Yeah.
1: Oops. Yeah, I was like kind of crunching, because I was brought up like, shout out my friend Josh. He was like, hey, I have this extra ticket. Do you want to come with me?
2: Okay, nice.
1: Mind
2: Wait,
1: you,
2: when did you go?
1: I went to the Ohio stop. So
2: this year?
1: Yes.
2: Oh, okay.
1: Right
2: okay.
1: Before,
2: so okay. So this
1: right
2: is
1: before GW
2: shit.
1: Move-in, I was in Ohio. Home of rock and roll.
2: Nice. I guess so.
1: And
2: famously.
1: The home of Dave Grohl, because he was from Ohio. Mm-hmm. But, so I'm, like, speed, like, listening to all of their stuff.
2: Yeah.
1: And I'm like, I'm getting some favorites here and there. But, like, I was going back. There's a lot.
2: there's so many. And I get, like, bands do churn out albums, but they've been churning them out since, like, what, 1995, I think I found. It's crazy, like,
0: yeah,
2: 31 years.
0: That's the first album, their title album.
2: Yes.
1: Oh, my goodness.
2: Foo Fighters.
1: So they seem to know what they're doing. Like, I mean, they've... For them to be around that long,
0: right,
1: I think they seem
0: not,
1: to...
0: Like, double dip.
1: Exactly.
2: Yeah, honestly. And just keep pumping them out. I didn't realize that they were still touring. That makes...
0: I saw they're hitting all of Australia next.
1: Yeah.
2: Okay, random. Like, multiple stops in Australia.
0: Yeah, it was, like, Sydney, Melbourne.
2: Jeez.
1: Yeah, the day before our move-in, they had DC.
2: Oh,
1: DC
2: no
1: was
2: way.
1: The
0: Come
1: day
0: on.
1: Before we move in.
0: That's
1: yeah.
0: wild.
2: Dang. No, I knew he's from Ohio, but I knew he spent some time, like, around DC,
1: mm-hmm.
2: Too. I don't know if he moved when he was a kid. This is my book knowledge trying to come through. But I know he was around DC for a little bit of time there too.
1: Yeah,
2: like as a teenager.
0: Local legend.
2: Yes, local exactly
1: legend.
2: So really cashing in on it.
0: You know, really, yeah. Everybody that I talk to, we're doing a Foo Fighters segment next week, check it out. They recommended the book. I haven't picked it up, but I'll definitely look into it now. I mean,
1: like,
0: you recommend it?
2: Yeah, I would recommend it. I liked it a lot. It's a little awkward now, looking back on it, that he wrote this biography tell-all, and he had a kid with someone else.
0: Yeah, it didn't
2: and
0: tell
2: he
0: all.
2: Left that
1: yeah.
2: left that part out of the book. That seems like kind of a major part. But I mean, I enjoyed the book for what it was. I think, you know, having the whole cheating scandal. I mean, I don't expect a rock star to admit to everything in his life in a book, but maybe wait until you're a little bit older to then write a book. I don't know. I really enjoyed it. I would still read it, but it is just one of those things where it's like, dang, you, I don't know, wrote all these things about how your wife and your children mean so much to you, which can all be true, but you left out the part where, like, you were cheating on her all
0: Oof.
2: The time.
1: Right, your wife and your kids multiple.
2: Yeah.
1: Just all of the kids.
0: A little unkind.
2: Just all of the above, but it was a good book. It was a good book. Just a little awkward now. I think I finished the book. I don't know when exactly he wrote it, but I finished the book like 3 weeks before the scandal broke.
1: What?
2: Yeah,
1: that's
2: exactly.
1: That close?
0: Timing.
2: Exactly. I was,
1: wow.
2: Yeah. I know. Because he's, you know, does charity. Like, I'm, I don't know. It's one of those things.
1: Yeah.
2: But I know. I was getting into the weeds of Dave Grohl and this cheating scandal a little bit too much. Courtney Love, do you guys, who was Kurt Cobain's girlfriend.
0: Okay.
1: Oh,
2: so
1: yeah.
2: This goes back a little bit. She had some allegations against Dave Grohl, but as Courtney Love and as a feminist, like, I don't know. It, like, as a feminist myself, I can say she was probably a little psycho bananas at the time, but she had allegations against Dave Grohl that he was having illicit affairs back in the early 2000s.
0: Oh, nice.
2: But I don't know. I feel like we can just... Whatever. That's the Dave Grohl weeds I was getting into the last hour before this.
1: Yeah.
2: Right? I had no idea.
1: I mean, I knew of it, but, like, I didn't think... I was like, oh, yeah. I know he had, like, you know, the cheating thing, whatever.
2: Yeah.
1: But, like, I never really looked... I didn't, like, actually, like, deep dive into it.
2: Wait, yeah, me either, until...
1: I was just like, oh, right.
2: Like, all right, sure.
1: Yeah, that... And I didn't even know that until I was sitting in my seats watching
2: really?
1: Him on stage.
2: Wait,
1: yeah.
2: That's so impressive that it was like that.
1: Because my friend was like, oh, yeah, no. You know,
0: by the way.
1: Separate the artist from the man, but, like, you know, Dave, it's Dave.
2: By the way.
1: And I'm just like, oh, wait, what do you mean? Yeah, no, he cheated on his wife and has a kid with somebody else. I'm like, oh, okay.
2: Oh, all right. All right, then. Yeah, and I was trying to look for some songs or stuff on the new album to kind of acknowledge that, but there was nothing. I mean, not that there has to be. I get he's in a band with other guys, but the last album was in 2023, and then he had this album.
1: That one's the one with Monkey Wrench, right?
2: 2023?
1: Or no, the new one, Your Favorite Toy. Isn't that one with Monkey Wrench? Or am I thinking wrong?
2: I do not see it on here.
1: See, now I'm going to get called a fake fan. Ooh. Guys, please.
2: It's okay. I'm going to fact check. But the only difference I notice, I mean,
0: Monkey
2: I guess,
0: Wrench off of The Color and the Shape.
1: Oh, my God.
2: Oh,
1: that's
2: like the second
1: that's
2: one.
0: Embarrassing. Two,
2: no,
1: that's
2: it's embarrassing. Not. No, it's not. It's okay. I'm not. I won't tell them.
1: That's embarrassing.
2: I won't tell Mr. Grohl.
1: Guys, please.
0: Yo, is he listening?
2: Yeah, exactly. Like, oh.
1: Because I'm trying to think. Because they played they played songs off of the new album.
2: Okay.
1: But I can't remember which ones they played. Because, like...
2: That's also fair.
1: Like, I didn't listen to the new album before going to the concert. Yeah. So, like, that was my first time hearing all of them. And I'm just like, oh, yeah, like, these are good.
2: Yeah.
1: These are good.
2: And it's like, it sounds like the Foo Fighters. They have a very distinct sound.
0: Right.
2: This most recent album felt... A little more, like, they were going for a little more of an angry noise.
1: Yeah, yeah.
2: Kind of my only thing with it.
0: Yeah, no.
2: But they have a formula down.
0: I don't know if I mentioned this in any of the other shows, but, like, Paul McCartney came out in an interview one time. He's like, just play the hits. Because who cares about your album tracks? I don't know. That's what he was saying.
1: Just the greatest hits, and then that's, like...
2: Yeah.
0: So you're there for the fans. That's what he was...
1: Mm-hmm.
2: It's true. And once you've been a band and you've been in like one band for like around 30 years, I don't think people are falling in love with your new stuff. It's kind of hard. I don't know what you would have to do to get them to.
0: Yeah, break out, do some shape shifting.
2: Exactly.
1: Because like I feel like once you get really into a band, you really like the stuff that they've been doing, and then it feels like as soon as you get into a band like that, they start changing it up. They like,
2: yeah.
1: Oh, we want to try something new. Don't try anything new. Actually, I need you to go back. Stick to the formula of what's been working because it's been working great. Granted, they've been around for 31 years, so maybe it makes sense why they wanted to change it up. But
2: sure.
1: Still, like, what's been working has been working.
0: No, right, because...
1: I don't know.
0: Look, if you're a Foo Fighters fan, you'll listen to the Foo Fighters. That's,
1: mm-hmm.
0: like, rain or shine.
1: Yeah. The true diehards that will listen to anything as long as Foo Fighters' name is on it. Or, like, you know, because for me, like...
0: That's not even that crazy.
1: Like, for me, it's, like, you know, Stray Kids. Anything that they put their name on, I'm going to listen to. Just because, like, I'm a huge fan of them.
2: Yeah.
1: Right? Or, like, the Taylor Swift fans that will listen to anything and everything.
0: Yeah, that's...
2: Yes.
0: That's a crowd.
2: That
1: so,
2: is,
1: I mean.
2: It's a good point. I think, I mean, Foo Fighters has such a diehard fan base that they probably could put out anything and everything to just, you know, still be able to tour and do apparently a million stops in Australia as they want. But they're like maintaining the same fan base.
0: I saw it was over like 10 shows in Australia. And then they're hopping over to India by the New Year's, and then February, March, they're all over South America. So
1: yeah, they're going everywhere, and they have like a large kind of production budget, because like each stop has its own custom poster, like with custom like artwork that's like announced the day of.
0: Rapid order t-shirts.
1: They have like their merch stuff alone is like very expensive to do, and also like the setup of like just their stage and like that's all true. The lights and
2: how many band members they have
1: and how yeah. Actually,
2: it's true.
1: So to be able to like go everywhere like that, that's a lot. So
2: it is a lot of money.
0: Yeah, what's the logistics of?
2: Yeah, I don't know, because obviously there's other guys in Foo Fighters besides Dave Grohl, but he's, you know, the front running man or whatever. And I don't know. I mean, just must have just so much money that they don't really need to be profitable
1: exactly
2: anymore.
1: Like, at this point, coasting. They just do it for the love of the game.
2: Yeah,
1: which is great. And that's what a lot of, like, the older rock bands now, like, they don't really care what the venue's rules are, like...
2: That's true.
0: Blow out the speakers.
1: Yeah, smoking on stage, drinking on stage, like, you know, like, yeah, they don't care.
2: Yeah.
1: They'll go over, like, and they'll go over the time limit and stuff, like, that most concerts have. It's great. Enjoy it. I love an older band for that reason. Give me more music. Yes. Yes, please.
0: 10th encore?
1: 10th encore. Actually.
2: Just keep going. Okay, so we should start with a Foo Fighters song. Should we start with one of their more popular ones, or kind of start at the beginning? But okay, that's kind of redundant question, because their second album ever was, I would say, probably still their most popular one.
0: I agree.
1: Actually,
2: The Color and the Shape came out in 1997, mm-hmm. and it was their second album, and they had Everlong, Monkey Wrench, My Hero.
1: Oh my gosh, My Hero.
2: Walking After You. Just so many staples that they could have released this album.
0: Instant classics.
2: Exactly, mm-hmm. and just kind of had it be that. But I don't know. What do you guys think?
1: I feel like if we start with like their most popular stuff we should say for the end, because like they kind of speak for themselves, right?
2: Yeah.
1: Like
2: that's
1: Everlong,
2: true. It's
1: Everlong
2: starting a little strong.
1: Is like speaks for itself. My Hero speaks for itself. Like I think we should start with like some of like their not as popular stuff, you know? And then we can like deep dive into like that.
2: What's going on?
0: The cuts, the gashes.
2: Mm-hmm. Exactly. Mm-hmm. The stuff to tear it apart. And I'm excited to get into their most recent album, where Dave Grohl tries, like, heavy metal screaming almost in some parts. I was kind of like, what's going on?
1: Especially because I prefer their slower stuff.
2: Yeah.
1: Like, Under You is one of my all-time favorite songs by them. If we want to do that one, we don't have to, but
2: is it which album?
0: just a little suggestion.
1: Just a suggestion.
2: Just
1: let me look it up. I think it might be under the same album as Generator.
2: I guess I can
0: Under You.
1: Yeah, no,
2: this
1: is
2: the 2023
1: one. Yeah.
2: Okay, cool.
1: So it's relatively new, ish.
2: I mean, it is, considering their other stuff was 1997 and
1: 2007.
2: But they have consistently... I was expecting there to be a hiatus. Wow. A K-pop term just really came out there. But a break.
1: So I caught that reference.
0: I know what hiatus means. I don't know the K-pop connection.
2: It's just...
1: Don't worry. We'll get into that on my show.
2: exactly. All right, perfect. But... I mean, maybe the Foo Fighters should do that, but it's where a member of a K-pop group just leaves the group for...
1: Like, health reasons, usually.
2: Yeah.
1: Or, like,
2: but it's
1: if
2: for
1: there's scandals.
0: Military service.
2: It's an...
1: Military service.
2: But an indefinite period of time sometimes, mm-hmm. and so the meme is kind of... I'm not a K-pop fan, by the way, but I am aware of it, so I'm not the expert here, but it's like, oh, like, I'm going on a hiatus. It's just kind of like an excuse, like, oh, mm-hmm. peace out. See you guys later.
0: Sabbatical.
1: Yeah.
2: Truly. I think people used to call that, like, replacing band members, but there's no replacement that happens.
1: They literally just continue on with, like, one less member.
0: In a corporate environment like that, I don't know. Yeah.
2: Wait, that's true.
0: What you would call it.
2: That's true. There's a little less freedom there. There's a little more contracts. Anyways, what am I... Flying Myth. Okay, so Under You came out in 2023. I think this is one that I listened to doing some mission work for this, but let's listen to it.

0: Okay, sorry everyone listening. I just kind of attacked you with a song. The Spotify volume was turned up louder.
1: Yeah, I'm not speaking into the mic properly, so everybody's raised their volume and then boom.
0: But wait, yeah, sorry. I was kind of scared. That was a little scary. But it's okay. We made it. Yeah, that was under you.
2: Mm-hmm. And I actually, fun fact, I love, as much as I love this song, I prefer it acoustic. Because it's just, it's so nice to hear, like, Dave singing just straight up with, like, an acoustic guitar. I think that's, like, I prefer it to the, like, you know, produced version.
1: You're definitely not alone with that one. I mean, I know one of the most popular acoustic renditions of any song is Everlong.
2: Yeah.
1: Like, first on the Howard Stern show, actually, he went on late 90s, and Howard was like, how about you do it acoustic? I'm doing my Howard voice.
0: No, I can visualize it, and we're in a booth, too. We just need headphones.
1: Yeah, yeah. Not enough New York accent in that one, but no, but, I mean, that's perfection right there. Like, he just comes out like, I mean, he's like, oh, I've never done this before, but it was just perfect.
2: Mm-hmm. And, like, so, Under You, like, the production of Under You, whatever, it's very similar to their other stuff. Like, Generator is obviously, like, a little bit more upbeat, but this one, this song as well is upbeat, even though, like, the concept of the song is sad. It's like, a sadder song.
0: Yeah. No, and it is, like, that feels like the Foo Fighters brand a little bit, is that we have kind of melancholy lyrics, and I'm gonna not look at the computer screen in Spotify right now, but, like, upbeat, like, they do have a sound to them that I think is unique. I don't think there's a lot of, like, I do agree.
2: Yeah. I like this album, and then obviously the one with Generator on it.
1: Because, yeah, like, 2023
2: is, like, relatively new.
0: That is.
2: Considering their newest album was 2026, so this is their second newest album. I was thoroughly, like, I enjoyed this album when I was listening to it.
0: Yeah, I'm kind of pleasantly surprised by it. I agree, and like, the most recent album felt a little more, like, too rocky for the Foo Fighters almost. It felt a little forced, and going back in time a little bit, like, two of their albums in the 2010s also were kind of more leaning into, not even rock's the right word for it, but just heavy sounding. Mm. That sounded fine, but not Foo Fighters-ish.
2: Yeah.
0: And I don't know, like, they're kind of in the sweet spot of, they're definitely a rock band, but they're not a heavy rock band.
1: Right.
2: Mm-hmm.
0: And they're not really, like, maybe they're a little more punky, but even Paramore, I feel like, is angrier than the Foo Fighters.
2: Yeah, I can see that. Like, I don't know. Dave doesn't strike me as a guy that needs to be, like, screaming heavy metal into the mic.
1: Right, and I mean, his influences are, like, the Beatles, you know? Lyrics-wise.
2: Yeah, I wouldn't go so far as to say easy rock, because that's its own thing, but, like, I think he's, like, teetering right on the outside looking in towards, like, the easy rock genre, if that makes sense.
0: Like lyric-wise and stuff, yeah, the lyrics are a little more involved.
1: Yeah, but this is, like, it's like a patented sound.
0: It truly is, because I can't think of another artist who really sounds similar. I mean, some random indie bands have some songs that sound similar, but no one's brand is exactly the same. And I don't even think in their Spotify write-up, yeah, it just says modern rock. They haven't claimed a niche yet. Maybe they should. Maybe they should TM copyright a niche. But they don't, like, they don't need it. They don't need the money. That's the kind of hard
1: Dave
0: part.
1: Does Dave know how to, like, log into Spotify?
2: But I think it would be actually pretty cool if they did, like, get a niche. Not because they need to, but just because they can. They're
0: to
2: so
0: establish
2: big,
0: something.
2: Like, yeah, they're so big. They have such a, like, pronounced name and sound.
1: Right.
2: They could easily make a genre of their own. And then,
0: that's,
2: like,
0: true.
2: I think that would be something I would suggest, like, that they do. That's just because, like, I mean, hey, you're messing around. You're having fun. Why not?
0: It's true. They're touring. They might as well. And I don't know. I know Dave Grohl produces stuff for the Foo Fighters, but it was kind of unclear if he was producing stuff for other artists. I think maybe his...
1: Definitely Nirvana.
0: Well, yes.
2: Well, yeah, obviously.
0: Totally Nirvana. Does he own any rights to the songs anymore, or is it all the daughter there? I don't know. That's just a weed question, not...
2: I have actually no way to tell you.
0: Yeah, I have no idea either.
1: My knowledge is not that in depth.
0: That was just I was just thinking out loud because I was going to say maybe Dave Grohl's retirement project, if he ever retires, he kind of seems like one of those artists who won't and will just tour, could be producing other bands.
2: Yeah.
0: Within his realm, within his genre, I don't know.
1: Right.
0: Or is that too Simon Cowley?
1: Athletes retire as coaches, I mean.
0: Yeah.
2: I do know, okay, here's my little bit of weeb knowledge here. He went on an interview because there's this manga that is getting turned into an anime.
0: Okay, and Dave Grohl's on an interview about this?
2: Dave Grohl was on an interview because the anime's theme is about two girls that, like, fall in love over, like, their shared love of rock music, and Nirvana is on the soundtrack. They have, like, a song dedicated to, like, the intro song is a Nirvana song, and Dave Grohl went on an interview to say, like, was talking about, you know, his time with Nirvana and, like, how he, like, thought Kurt Cobain would love to, like, have seen, like, their song be part of this show, da-da-da-da-da. Oh, so, like, okay. he's still, like, he's doing other things.
0: He acknowledges it, yeah.
2: I was shocked to see Dave Grohl in an interview about an anime that I was, like, gonna watch. I'm like, oh.
0: That is kind of, like, a crazy, crazy overlap.
2: Yeah, I was like,
0: that's... So he's open to other stuff.
2: I mean, he does other stuff.
0: This is true.
2: So.
0: That's a good point. Yeah, it's just one of those things. It's kind of hard, like, talking about a band that is so solidified in pop culture and... being like, what could they do next? Because, like, the end of the day is they don't need to worry about not having money, they don't need to worry about not being able to tour anymore. It's just, do they, like, are they still making decent music, and what could they do to kind of stroke their egos? Because, to be fair, Dave Grohl is talented enough to be kind of a diva, mm-hmm. and, like, perform forever and be one of those types of people, but I'm like, it's curious if he would ever
1: go
0: do
1: solo.
0: Anything different, yeah, or go solo. Oh no!
2: It would be cool to see him, just him and a guitar, because, you know, we talked about the acoustic stuff, right? And you know, his song, like, Foo Fighters songs are great to hear acoustically.
1: Oh yeah.
0: They excel at that.
1: And I mean, going back to that, like, the typical Foo Fighters song, I mean, Dave Grohl, he had a fear of his singing voice, and so he would backtrack, like, the middle audio would just be like the main, and then you'd have on the left and the right ears, like, just overlapping vocals, and you don't really hear just like one track like that unless you're listening to the acoustic.
2: Yeah, that's like, so that would be really, really interesting to see him do.
1: One of the tracks off The Color and the Shape, Hey Johnny Park,
2: mm-hmm.
1: is really, like, I the vocals are very raw, and it's different from like your My Hero, where he's got that echoey sound.
2: Yeah.
1: But I mean, he's got a, like, a beautiful voice.
2: We're just, like, you know? Glazing
0: no,
2: Dave
0: yeah,
2: right
0: yeah,
2: now.
0: No,
2: but yeah, like, we should totally give that a listen, actually, because I don't think I've heard that song yet.
0: I haven't. Yeah, I can't, like, think of it in my head, so I'm curious. I have it saved, so I've listened to it at some point, but when, I don't know. Do you think I can just start it beginning, middle, end?
1: Yeah, I go towards the... I don't know.
0: It's okay. I'll just drop it in, and we will listen, and I'm not going to sound bomb everyone again.

0: I thoroughly enjoyed that, but it's different.
1: Right. So I mean, there was that section there when they went back into like the full guitar, mm-hmm. but I mean the most of that sample was just the vocals and a nice little swing on the drums.
2: Yeah, their drum. I will say, my friend Josh, he's a drummer. Okay.
0: Oh, and watch out, Dave Grohl.
2: Watch out. No, watch out, okay?
1: Was Dave Grohl a drummer?
0: Yes, he was a drummer.
1: I'm kidding.
0: Sorry. Sorry, you got me. But you got me. Okay.
2: Yeah, Foo Fighters does drums really well. Their Everlong is really good on the drums. My Hero's really good on the drums. It's just like...
1: I mean, those are like just iconic.
2: They have... Like, there's like... If you think of like... If you hear it, you would automatically know what song it is.
1: Exactly.
2: Like, there's nothing like it. And so to see them have a song, like, that song is so, it's so different to me because of, like, the drums not being there. But then immediately they come in and it's like, this is Foo Fighters.
0: Yeah.
2: Like, it immediately reminds you of who it is.
0: Yeah. Totally.
2: So, like, that's the only other thing is, like, if Dave did an acoustic thing, right. He would have to have like his own separate songs because like there's as good as like an acoustic Everlong is, it can't possibly like in my mind.
0: Yeah, it wouldn't carry like a full night or like an hour and a half long show because the drums are so paramount, which makes sense. But yeah, I did see that he brought out. Was it one of the Foo Fighters drummers, like, recently?
2: Taylor Hawkins recently died, and he brought out his son.
0: That's what it was.
1: Oh, wow.
2: I don't remember the son's name, but they brought him out and had him play My Hero on the drums for his dad, and it was very emotional. I watched that whole performance, and it was good, because, like, his son can play so well. So well, and you can tell like everybody was really close, and like to see them do that because the 2023 album, that one, because I think that one was released like a year after Taylor Hawkins died in 2022, I think, and so that album, a lot of that was just like the raw emotions that was like being affected by losing such a major player in the band,
1: right. Yeah, no, and I mean, I can imagine. I'm not a drummer myself, but that My Hero would be in like the curricula. You know, you start out with something simple and then get into that. Like, just they're just such an iconic, the fills, all of it.
0: Totally, and I think we've talked a little bit about like, you know, guitar riffs really setting bands apart. I think. It's kind of cool that the Foo Fighters, you know, has, you know, the just iconic songs where every part of it is iconic, but Dave Grohl's voice and the drums are so important to it that it's just kind of interesting that a band relies so much on the drum line.
2: Yeah. And as somebody who doesn't focus entirely, like, I don't listen to lyrics of a song to determine whether or not I like the song. Heck, I could listen to a song every day and I couldn't be able to tell you a single lyric because I'm so tuned in to the beat and the melody of the instrumental alone is what gets me hooked. And it's Foo Fighters is so refreshing to have that distinction because like drums are not like they're not something that you every day come across as like a staple for a band. So to see Foo Fighters have that was very refreshing and like new.
0: Yeah.
1: I mean, that's funny you say that because literally I would say the same exact thing. Like, the instrumentation is what gets me hooked on a band.
0: Mm-hmm. Yeah, totally. And it's like what sets them apart because, it's just so, so important to them. And I think maybe that's where their most recent album is also good. It's not going to be bad, but it was kind of, it just felt like so much noise on the recent, which is why I was like, why is Dave Grohl kind of screaming a little bit more? Because it lost, because there was so much noise, it took away the drums that are such a part of them, and it took away from, you know, the quiet moments with the guitar that I think they're really great songs, like
1: the crash
0: Everlong.
1: Every beat,
0: yes, you know, like, exactly. It just felt like a little less unique. Still good, but I don't know. That was kind of my takeaway.
2: Yeah. Maybe we should give a listen to one of the songs off the new album.
0: Yes. We should. I wrote down one that...
1: They have music videos already.
0: Do they really?
1: Yeah, a couple of them.
0: Oh.
2: Wow.
0: They are on that. Also, music videos kind of are coming back. Have you guys noticed this?
2: Yes.
0: I've just noticed it on Spotify. It's been being pushed.
1: Okay.
2: Well, as an Apple Music user.
0: Oh.
2: ooh.
1: Yeah, I was going to say the same thing. I don't know about Spotify.
2: But I also...
0: Both the View?
2: Like, no, but I'm
0: freaks.
2: Like... I'm very active on YouTube, okay? YouTube's where it's at, too. Because I don't got ads on YouTube. But I have been noticing, like, the music videos... are coming back, and it makes me so happy because MTV like is gone, like it's gone. It's not here anymore.
0: That's
1: like,
0: yeah,
1: right. Didn't it like literally die?
2: Yeah, it literally died.
0: Oh, I didn't realize it actually died. Dang.
2: Yeah, the final song they played. Oh, you go ahead.
1: Well, I was gonna say they were just running like Ridiculousness or whatever the show was like for like 10 hours a day, in a row.
0: That would do
2: yeah.
0: it.
1: Like, I mean, I don't even know what that is. I think it was just like viral. Like YouTube,
2: it's like
1: funny clips.
0: Oh,
1: or
0: it's like America's like funniest
1: yeah.
0: home videos.
2: It, but it's
0: MTV.
2: All fails. It's all fails. Like it's a fail compilation.
1: No, I'm pretty sure it was a successful show. So
2: for a while, yeah. But like MTV, like where they were playing just straight music videos.
0: Yeah.
2: Their final broadcast, they played the TV Killed the Radio Star. They played that song as their final.
0: Okay, trying to make a statement.
2: Video Killed the Radio Star.
1: That's, well, I believe that was the first music video I ever played. Right?
2: Yeah,
1: on,
2: they played
1: on
2: the
1: TV.
2: First. That was the first one, and it was also the last one that they played. And so it was a really, like, full circle moment, and I was really sad that it died, because, like, it was such a big thing for it to just...
0: It was such a big thing, and then, I mean, hey, maybe this is another idea for a show, but they, like, why couldn't they have moved to YouTube? Why couldn't they have moved to interviews? Why couldn't they have moved to podcasts?
1: Yo,
0: like,
1: Pandora killed the video star.
0: Pandora killed your first MTV. Streaming services killed...
2: MTV.
0: Darn. Wait, that's wild. And it's also kind of timely because wasn't Smells Like Teenage...
1: Teen Spirit.
0: Thank you. Smells Like Teen Spirit was like the most
1: Smells
0: played...
1: Like Teenage
2: Dirtbag. Smells Like Teenage Dirtbag.
0: Was the most like played... Doesn't it have some kind of stat on MTV music videos like being most played or most...
2: I think so.
0: I don't know, most viewed. I could also just be making this
1: up. That could be
2: it makes
1: a
2: sense.
1: Fact or could not be a fact.
0: Truly. It could be a false... media, false advertising.
2: Misinformation.
0: Thank you. Anyways, let's play a little bit of... This was the most streamed song off of... I almost called them Nirvana. Off of Foo Fighters. Off of Foo Fighters' most recent
1: Nirvana
0: album.
1: Nirvana Season 2.
2: No. Ooh. We can't be saying all that. We can't be saying that.
1: That's like, yeah, that's ooh yeah.
0: It's like, yeah. Anyways, let's take a listen to this, and hopefully it makes my point, because I've kind of started on this hill.

0: Like, it's not bad, but it's just not, it's not Foo Fighters level. I expect more from Dave.
1: Metallica or something. I don't even know.
2: Like, I wouldn't say Metallica, but as I was saying, or like I was just saying, this reminds me of a band, and I can't place it, but it's the no other Foo Fighters song ever reminds me of another band. This so that's how you point. Know like
1: yo. Drop the mic right there.
0: Yeah, I was going to say, end the show there. This, that's the line.
2: The fact that it reminds me of a band alone tells me that it's too... I think it might be a little too far from Foo Fighters' home base.
0: That's true. Like, is that also a pitfall of having your own niche cornered? Can you not stray from it? And everyone's like, hey, what the heck? Get back in your box.
2: Yeah, which I know that they want so desperately to get out of the box because if you're playing the same songs for 30 plus years and then you want to do something different and your fan base is just like, absolutely not. This is terrible. You're just like not going to want to make
1: music. Are they saying that?
2: Well, no, but I know a lot of... I don't think they personally are saying that, but I know, like, if you play the same song over and over and over again, you're not going to want to hear that song. You're going to actively start hating that song. Like, I can't listen to
1: Billy
2: Arctic
1: Joel.
2: Monkeys.
1: I mean, Billy Joel's Sick of Piano Man.
2: Years ago, I remember seeing that. Yeah, and, like, me personally, I can't listen to Arctic Monkeys really anymore, except 2021, I listened so much Arctic Monkeys. I can't. But, like, 30-plus years of playing, like, the same songs, like...
1: Right.
2: Over 20 years playing Everlong.
0: Yeah, I'm surprised. They might be a little bored.
2: Yeah, and so like, I'm glad that they tried it. Yeah. I'm glad that they tried something new. I mean, it's not bad. It's really not bad.
0: No. It's just not like it's just not Foo Fighters. It's not. I don't know. It's kind of like, all right, cool. You pumped out another album. Which I guess if like they have some albums that are like that anyways from a while ago. Like the 2010s where it's like, all right, like this was just a album to like make another album, which is fine, but
1: again, I'm nodding, but they can't see that.
0: Yeah, that was kind of my point there, but they do tour frequently. I mean, I don't know why they haven't released more live. Like we've been saying this whole time, they do acoustic and live so well that they haven't really released a live album, but maybe they haven't because they're touring so much.
2: Yeah, but I wouldn't be surprised if, like, coming up, there would be a live album.
0: Or an anniversary or something.
1: On the greatest hits is the Everlong Acoustic, I think.
2: Yeah?
1: The compilation.
2: Mm.
0: Yes, I will. We can listen to that because I'm kind of curious. Because I've seen so many videos of the Foo Fighters performing live, but not... Like, I feel like a lot of bands really, like, release an album, live version, it's a money grab, and over again. Right. And they do have, like, I saw one live album, but it was kind of random.
1: Live in Sydney, live in Toronto, live in Bristol, whatever.
0: Exactly. And they could totally do that, and I'm not sure why not. But let's see. Greatest hits. I'll just search for a Foo Fighter Everlong live version. Do you know?
1: Yeah, acoustic.
0: Okay, perfect.
2: Acoustic Everlong. But, another thing I think, like, this, like, releasing a live album, I don't think would be considered a money grab for them because, one, they don't need it, but also I feel like the fans would eat it up. Like, this, it would truly be, like, a for the fans thing. Like,
0: that's true.
2: Because acoustically, like, it's so nice, but I also feel like if you're not, like, a real, like, big into Foo Fighters, hearing acoustic versions of the songs, they're not as, like, essential, right? So, like, if you're not, like, really into Foo Fighters and you hear the acoustic versions, you'd be like, oh, well, this is just, like, everything. Like, this is not, like, anything special.
1: There's no context.
2: Mm-hmm. So, like, I feel like you need to have the context, which the real fans would have, and that's why the acoustic or, like, live versions of these songs would do so well for the fans.
1: This guy could go on The Voice or something.
2: Yeah. It would truly be for the fans and not so much for the money.
0: That's true. Does it get into, not friend group politics, but band politics if they kind of have a lot of members going in and out sometimes, the Foo Fighters, by band standards? Does it get into awkward politics on who's on the live album that won something?
1: Yeah, the guitarist, oh, my...
0: Yeah, like, I don't know enough of their names, right, yeah, and some of them, like, have been...
1: Pointless comment, Michael. All right.
0: No, but it's just one of those... I don't know if that's a factor at all, or maybe they're waiting for when they stop touring to have something to do, if there's a timing version, because I don't understand why else they wouldn't have done that, because, you know, they have everything, the money, the fame, the fans.
2: Yeah. I don't know. That's, like, a really good point I didn't really think about. Like, they do have a lot of different, like, interim band members or just, like, newly permanent band members. So that's, like, a logistically, like, would that...
0: Logistically, like, would they even care?
2: Would they even care to do that? Because a lot of these people haven't been around for, like, the very early stuff.
0: That's true.
2: So would they want to do that?
1: Pat Smear. So he left and came back.
0: Oh, interesting.
2: Mm.
1: That's what I was thinking of. I'm like, all right.
0: Someone was in and out the door.
2: Yeah.
0: Hiatus, if you will. But
1: there we go.
0: I want to listen to a little bit of the Everlong acoustic version. So this was in 2009. This was a...
1: I'll go from the beginning. I don't know.
0: Yeah, honestly, just get the...
2: The beginning is the one you need to hear.
0: This is a good point. Okay. I will have it set up. All right.

0: That's so interesting to listen to, because for some reason I thought the acoustic version would still have the electric guitar, which doesn't make sense, but I'm sitting here, like, waiting for it.
1: Nah, he could do, like, good. A power chord on the acoustic guitar with the... just to start it off, yeah.
2: I can't say anything, because I was over here waiting for the drums to come in.
0: Yes! No, exactly, like, we were just so
1: It's so bare bones.
2: Yeah. And it's so
1: and
2: good.
1: Yet, yeah, right.
2: Like, that is something that I would, like... It's so garage, like...
1: Stop your feet or something, Dave. You're like, well,
2: it's so, like... to me, it's very, like... Not so much garage band, but, like... If you come from, like, a musical family like I do, where, like, our family plays music all the time in our garage, right? Yeah. Like, this is so, like, oh, everybody's sitting in the garage. Like, somebody's playing the guitar and, like, we're singing. Like, it's a very intimate, like, feeling.
0: It is. And listening to it... Like, I kind of realized that it is quite literally just Dave and his guitar. So, would the other band members be annoyed if he just did an acoustic album? Like, they just sit that one out? Because, I mean, it is kind of his band. But like, I don't know what, like, the... It's kind of awkward to be like, okay, you guys are doing great. I'm going to go... record 40 songs.
1: Maracas or something.
2: 40 songs of which you guys were also... in these songs,
0: exactly.
2: But I'm gonna do it just me,
0: and it's gonna be great. It's gonna be fantastic. But like, I don't know how you. Maybe they'll do it once they stop touring together.
2: I don't know.
0: Like, I mean, they're all like 60-year-old men. Is that really like a thing?
1: Dave's
0: in them?
1: Version, like Taylor Swift, Taylor's version. Yeah.
2: I don't know, cause also who owns the rights? Do they own the rights to their own songs?
0: They must. Like, they
2: with how much money they have,
1: it's a limited liability company.
0: Is that the...
1: I don't know.
2: Yeah. Because that's also a thing. Like, if they don't own the rights to their own songs, like, that's kind of where that issue comes in.
0: Can't re-record it.
1: Okay.
0: His self-recorded
1: Columbia
0: debut.
1: Columbia, whatever.
0: Okay. He's got an essay on Spotify here, so I can't find it. So I guess that makes sense. It's about... Nirvana and stuff, but it said like self-recorded debut album, so they've and I know from his book he has like a recording studio in his house. He might very well own the rights
1: Dave
0: to
1: Grohl
0: it.
1: Dave Grohl owns the Foo Fighters as he founded the band.
0: Oh,
1: in
0: take that band members.
1: As a solo project. And he owns their publishing and holding company, Roswell Records. All right.
0: Oh, all right, so like to the Curb band members, like, he owns them.
2: So he could do that. But I also, like, the band is so close.
0: Yeah.
2: I don't think he would ever do that. Like, there's no way he would ever.
0: No, and his whole persona is like
1: a
0: stand-up guy.
1: I pay your salary, all right?
0: This is how it's going to go. But yeah, I think that's fair. And I also, like, he's so, like I still think he is, like, good in the public light and stuff, but the cheating scandal kind of, maybe, it's not a good time to be like, I'm releasing a live album all by myself.
2: Right.
0: I don't know. But he should, because it was great.
1: My way.
0: Oh my gosh. But the rest of the band, I don't, like, should do... I'm on board with your guys' idea that they should do a live album, should be their goal. Or some acoustic version or something, somehow.
2: I just hope they don't do what every single person on tour right now is doing and make a tour documentary.
1: That would hurt my heart. Doing, like, four document...
0: Really?
1: No.
0: Oh, but that's
1: two,
0: how it
1: I
0: is.
1: Think. I'm not gonna lie. Yeah.
0: No, but that's still a lot because it's like Oasis. I don't know.
2: Olivia's doing one. Taylor just did one. A bunch of other people are doing them.
1: Yeah, take the camera away from these people. They don't.
2: Not numb. Freaking Linkin Park is doing like an experience, something, which I missed in theaters, but I will be finding a way to watch it. Either way, that whole thing just kind of like weirds me out. I don't really like, I don't understand. It's really just a money grab for the fans. Like, that's actually that's what feels like a money grab to me.
0: Yeah, I agree. And it's not even just like, oh, a video from their really awesome concert in Auckland where it's just, you know, the thing. It's like a very curated, put together docuseries. Yeah, that would be weird to watch something like the Foo Fighters do.
1: I'm trying to think now, like, how many Beatles documentaries are there? You know, like, they have, like, one that goes over the whole recording of, the White Album, mm-hmm. I think. And then they had, the Yesterday movie.
2: Yeah, then Yesterday movie. I forgot about that. I'm not saying they shouldn't do a documentary. I think a documentary would be cool, like, the history of Foo Fighters. I'm saying, specifically, I don't want to see
0: them... Of a tour.
2: Yeah. Like, this tour better not come out with a docuseries about the tour.
0: Yeah.
2: That's not rock and roll.
1: Right, because here I am,
0: that's,
1: you know...
0: That's true, it's not.
1: It's hard, I get nervous before I perform on stage sometimes, and I eat food in my trailer.
2: Like the Billy movie, that's what I was thinking. The Hard and Hit Me Hard and Soft, the Billy movie.
0: I never saw it.
2: I saw it, and I'm gonna have... A little bit of a take. I didn't care for it.
0: Okay.
2: The Billie Eilish tour
0: movie. Take that, Billie.
2: The Hit Me Hard and Soft movie. Me personally, I felt like it was because everybody else was doing it. Everybody else, mainly being Taylor and how well it went for her because of her fan base.
0: Yeah.
2: Everybody, I feel like everybody else was just like, oh yeah, my fan base would do this, so I'm gonna do this. Yeah. You know?
0: And I could see the Foo Fighters maybe falling into that, but it's kind of like interesting that they're not owned by anyone but Dave Grohl, so it would be kind of up to him and his parentheses and his band members, but they don't have a record label being like, do this docuseries.
1: Well, it's like how I own my friend's fantasy football league. They think they have power, but they have none.
2: You really don't.
0: But at the end of the day...
1: I'm the commissioner, so...
0: Exactly.
2: Yeah. And then there's some people who don't do... They don't do a documentary of the tour. They instead rent out theaters and do a live stream to the movie theaters. So that way more people can see the tour if they couldn't get tickets to a stop. Like, they pick a stop and they live stream the whole stop.
1: Oh, I've heard of people doing that. Yeah, yeah.
2: Yeah, Stray Kids is doing that, and I'm gonna go see that.
1: Well, Billie Eilish did a documentary. I can name two songs: "Bad Guy" and the other one.
2: See, no, here's the thing. I like Billie. I like her songs. It's just that specific movie. Like, I love Billie.
0: It's not rock and roll, as you said. It's
2: not
0: punk. It's not punk rock.
2: It's really not. And like, the live thing is okay. I mean, I still don't think that Foo Fighters should do it, but I would prefer to see like a live stream show to a movie theater than a pre-recorded docuseries over the entire course of the tour.
0: Yeah, it's just about the tour. And
2: like production. Like,
0: yeah.
2: No, I would rather just like, if you had put a gun to my head and you gave me the option between the two, I'm gonna choose the live stream versus like a docuseries.
1: It's a very specific situation.
2: What can I say?
0: Might happen. Always have to be prepared. But yeah, so it's just interesting. It's also, I feel like they've just been doing their thing, the Foo Fighters, for so long. They're going to kind of continue to do it. I remember when Dave Grohl's cheating scandal broke out, like, the internet was in, like, I don't know, shambles for a month. But then it went away, and then it's fine. They're obviously on tour. They're not, like, pawning for money. So it's just another... They've been in business for 30 years. I don't think they're going anywhere that's... not completely on their own terms. I feel like surviving Dave Grohl having a cheating scandal is kind of like demonstrates that.
2: Yeah, like literally people I've talked to about this scandal, they're like, it's Dave Grohl. So, which is
0: impressive.
2: It's impressive and also a little scary, but
1: I mean, they said the same thing about some actors, but like,
0: That's true. I mean, what is it, Brad Pitt and Angelina Jolie, but they're fine.
2: I mean, I guess you could really say
1: things.
2: But I mean, for them to be around so long, I guess you could really say they've already been PR trained.
1: Right.
0: Whoa! Oh my gosh, it's like when people say the name of the movie in the movie scenes.
2: Yeah, did you guys catch that reference, or are you just listening to us in the background? Do you even know what the name of the show is?
1: Is this background
0: music? Now we're addressing directly.
1: This is a study music show.
2: Yeah.
0: It's just noise in the back, but I occasionally play the music too loudly, so it's a surprise.
2: Yeah, just checking in.
0: Yeah, exactly.
2: That is like... I mean, that was Foo Fighters.
1: So what are some greatest hits right there?
0: Greatest hits, yeah, on the Spotify, like, to kind of close it off, you should listen to Everlong, My Hero, Learn to Fly, Best of You, and then The Pretender?
1: The Pretender is, like, I can't, it's one of my favorites.
0: Okay, yeah. Okay, so The Pretender, too.
2: Times Like These is also really good.
0: Also on here, Everlong acoustic version is the 10th oh, most wow. popular. That's high up there.
2: Everlong with 1 billion plays that's on Spotify, crazy. Guys.
1: Almost 2 billion. Billion.
2: Yeah. Almost 2 billion.
0: That is crazy. But, yeah, we can end out listening on The Pretender, but that will be all. And
1: so who are you?
0: All right, and we'll be back next week.
2: Bye.

0: We say, where are you going? It's midnight.
1: I gotta work.
2: Okay, am I saying listen to WRGW, or are you saying that?
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9: Hello.
8: Welcome back
9: to
10: RRR.
8: Thank you. Y'all know what it is, but if you don't know what it is, you can go for it.
9: If you don't know what it is, I'm Max, and with me is
8: James,
9: and we do a weekly album swap where we pick artists for each other.
8: But here's the twist:
9: we don't pick the albums. Very twisty indeed.
8: That's true. And then we find out when?
9: Live on air.
8: That's right. That's right.
9: And this week
8: is episode 5.
11: True love gave to me 9 seafood chips.
8: Oh, I thought it was going to start at 5. This was clickbait. It said 5 lobster bisque. All right, never mind.
9: Okay.
12: You need to leave.
8: Sorry, I really need the sound. I'm so exhausted right now. I'm not in a good mood. But like, you know what? That's what I would say if this wasn't the favorite part of my week.
9: Wow.
8: Somebody please give him the best roommate award. Yeah, so we're random roommates, real for real, for real. Not like none of these posers that are on the air.
9: True. Yeah, and this week I gave you Geese. Yes. You gave me Paramore.
8: Mm-hmm. This is true. The orange woman is named Paramore. This is true. So I had Geese. Or we can do Carola Chimepolochek screaming at Geese. So I was given Geese this week, and they are a band that are talked about on the internet. Like, they are the new they're the second coming of Jesus Christ. And Jesus Christ's apostles or something like that.
9: Yeah.
8: Sorry. This is

0: how I felt. This is like when this is my emoji when you gave me geese as an artist. I was excited. Obviously, I've heard about all the getting killed hype and whatnot.
1: Yeah.
0: Last year, and then you just saw geese.
1: I did.
0: Forest Hills.
1: Forest Hills, Queens.
0: Queens, Brooklyn, as Nicki Minaj would say.
1: Well, where Cameron Winter's from.
0: Oh.
1: And all of them are...
0: Well, Cameron Summer is from Kings, New York.
1: But Kings, New York is also Brooklyn.
0: Kings, Old York.
1: Oh. Yeah, you can boo yourself for that one.
2: Scooby-Doo so bad!
0: Yeah, so I've heard about them. They're like big Twitter people, big Twitter fan base, and then also just like pretentious music heads all over the world. And I think that's honestly kind of, like, the sheen on them that makes me, like, kind of... That kept me from really getting into them.
1: Yeah.
0: Kind of just, like, the way they're talked about preceding them now. Which I always knew is, like, you know... I think they're just one of the... It's just, like, unfortunate. Because I think that they're clearly, like, good. And the reason why they attract people is not why necessarily they're, like, talked about by Anthony Fantano and whatnot. And all of that. But yeah, shout out Cameron Winter.
1: Yeah. Yeah, it's actually really interesting. They have a really pretentious fan base.
0: Well, also, it's just funny because, like, I'll tell you why I chose the album I chose, but I actually didn't look into them at all until after I listened to the album.
1: Mm-hmm.
0: But, like, it's just, what did I come across? Oh, I came across... Okay, well, yeah, people talking about they're, like... So they have, like, this album, which... Okay, I got, like, out-niched because I wanted to... Well, I don't know. I didn't choose a niche album, but they have, like, an album that they released on their own, A Beautiful Memory, in 2018 when they were, like, all, like, in high school still.
1: Yeah.
0: And then everyone, like, when I, like, looked up, it was, like, The Lost Album. And it's, like, low-key. It's, like, I don't... It's, like, we don't have to talk about them, like... This is, like, some, like, archival, like, tape that they found. Like, they just, like, uploaded this with DistroKid and, like, deleted it. That's not a lost album. They just, like, got embarrassed. But shout out Geese. There was something else that I wanted to bring up. I'll remember, whatever. But I feel like you can probably... Can you guess what album I chose?
1: I think you chose Projector to be niche.
0: Oh, really? No, I didn't.
1: Oh.
0: I chose 3D Country.
1: That's what I wanted you to pick.
0: Because 3D Country is how I actually first came across Geese.
1: Mm.
0: Was the 3D Country album cover. Whatever year it came out, end of year. Like, people on Twitter, it's like a thing where you post like four albums that you liked for the year because that's like the most amount of photos you can post on Twitter. And I'd like that one. It was a one I saw a lot. Kind of in like the same space as like the like Black Country New Road.
1: Yeah.
0: Kind of people.
1: Yeah, sounds right.
0: So yeah, and then also 3D Country. I like that title a lot.
1: It's a good title.
0: I think country is like a fun genre to play around in and get dirty. You know?
1: I don't think the album plays around with too much country. Did you think that?
0: Look at that. Well, we'll discuss it
1: after
0: we talk about it, I guess.
1: Okay.
0: All right. So let me look at what I chose, because I actually did the thing that you've been joking about doing. I picked a 3-song run on this, but I'm playing it backwards.
1: Oh.
0: If I had the soundboard, I'd do that, like the rerun right there.
1: Yeah.
0: All right. So I chose Mysterious Love, Demoto, and Tomorrow's Crusades.
1: Okay.
0: And I'm playing the backwards because I was just really vibing with this run. Although I do think that the first half of the album has a lot of great picks as well, like singular picks.
1: Yeah.
0: I thought the sequencing of the album was really hitting like a roll at this point. And then I figured that like the first half, all the songs I were liking were like either singles or popular songs. So I was like, I don't know. And now I figured that maybe you'll choose one of those. Who knows?
1: Yeah.
0: But let's get into it. This is those aforementioned songs by the late great band Geese.
3: God of the sun, I'm ticking you down on the inside.
0: I made a mistake. That's actually not.
1: That is
0: that's not,
1: not
0: it at all.
1: The right song.
0: So you're supposed to be the fan. You're supposed to call that out.
1: I wasn't going to say anything.
0: The show is failing right now.
1: Yeah.
0: So that was actually the first song. So actually, yeah, I was already regretting my picks.
1: That is 2-1-2-2.
0: Oh wow, he knows, guys. He knows Geese. He might be a goose. All right.
1: Or no, 21-12.
0: Here we go.
1: There we go.

0: Nous sommes bas. Scooby-Doo Samba!
1: Welcome back.
2: I really liked your custom rendition there.
1: Thank you. Well, I'm trying to do live mixing.
2: Yeah.
1: Alright, so what was your emoji reaction to me choosing that album? You already picked the cowboy hat, unfortunately.
2: Yeah, I mean, that's a perfect emoji reaction.
1: Well, maybe you can like combine it and do like the cowboy riding the horse.
2: No, I don't know.
1: As a juxtaposition of your previous emotions.
2: I feel like my emoji is like the thinking one with the monocle. You know what I'm talking about?
1: Yeah, I do.
2: Okay.
1: All right, so when I clicked play on that, you said that you thought this was a more normal album than, quote, more normal album than, because I know that's loaded language. So, quote, more normal album than Getting Killed. So could you please explain to me what about one of the most popular and well-received albums of the past year would I not understand?
2: No, didn't think you would understand it. It's just Getting Killed...
1: It's just too weird for me. It's just too out there.
2: No, I don't think it's weird for you. I think it's just a weird album, like, as a concept. Mm. I mean, because I know, like, myself and other people who I've talked to about this album agreed that they did not like it on the first listen through. Mm. Just, like, initial thoughts. Mm-hmm. Just because some of the stuff that was happening, like, the way Cameron Winter sings, the instrumentation... The melodies. I don't know. A lot of it's just like, it's not what you hear in rock music that we're used to today, I think. What?
1: I need a Charlie XCX rock music, like soundboard button. Like, I need a rock.
2: Yeah. And so I didn't want you to pick it in fear that, like, on first listen through. Why?
1: You said fear.
2: Oh, okay.
1: Well, and it's Halloween, so.
2: It is almost Halloween. Yeah, and fear that on first listen through, you just wouldn't like it. And then I think 3D Country is a much easier album to get into. And... yeah, 3D Country is a much easier album.
1: Sorry.
2: That'd be really funny to have on for the entire radio show, every radio
1: we
2: show.
1: We could.
2: That's a really good bit.
1: And then also, I don't know, like, this is just, like, me in general. I mean, obviously, I don't really listen to male vocalists that often.
2: Yeah.
1: But you know what? It's because... I just don't understand. I do understand, but it just isn't... Like, I think I need to get more used. I need to train my ears to fully understand the intellectualism behind Getting Killed by Geese. But, like, I hate the unhinged jaw, like, rock sound, like, singing. Like, I had the...
2: Yeah.
1: Like, I hate that. Not that I hate it. I just don't get it. But, like, you know, not everyone gets, like, Madonna...
2: Or Brat by Charlie XCX.
1: I also need that sound effect. We need a lot more sound effect.
2: Yeah.
1: But yeah, it was pretty good. I mean, I think also I probably would still like this album more than Getting Killed. I think this is more in my boat. Like, I feel like there is a lot of these songs that I feel like I could see myself listening to other artists wise, and also I thought that the sequencing was very good. There's a lot of times where I thought the song had changed and it actually had not, and there was a lot of times where I did not realize the song had changed.
2: Yeah,
1: which is always a good sign.
2: Yeah, production on Geese albums is very good. Well, especially on these last two. I haven't listened to Projector enough to understand
1: Mother Goose.
2: Yeah. But Getting Killed and 3D Country, just a very good production on them.
1: And there is an EP called 4D Country.
2: There is an EP called 4D Country. I like that EP a lot, the sequel. Actually. But yeah, and I think you keep talking about the sequencing, and I think the albums, they tell good... Well, I don't know if the stories are good. I feel like the stories are kind of incoherent. but it at like at the same time it kind of makes sense. I don't know.
1: The story on this album was incoherent, but you got a story from Crash by Charlie XCX.
2: Maybe I was looking for one a little harder in Crash.
1: Yeah, for sure. All right, so let's move on. I know I'm being kind of dry tonight, but
2: yeah,
1: I don't know. I'm feeling like a light to strong 8 on this one.
2: Wow, that's
1: I'm just quoting Anthony Fantano.
2: You can hear it on the microphone.
1: Sorry, he's getting mad at me for shaking my leg, but you guys like the sound, right? Thank you. All right, so we're moving on to the second half of the segment of
0: RRR.
2: RRR. All right.
0: RRR.
2: All right.
1: So our Maxwell here,
2: yes,
1: was given Paramore.
2: Yes.
1: I kind of got into Paramore when Still Into You was on my iPod Touch back in the day. I was like, cool girl with red hair. She's pretty. Oh, no. You know what it was? Can we pretend that airplanes in the night sky? I used to love that song, actually. And then, yeah, I didn't really know about them, but then This Is Why came out, and I, like, low-key got obsessed. No, oh my, sorry. I'm, like, really forgetting my lore here. No, I found Hayley Williams' solo album, Petals for Armor. That is my stuff right there. I love that album so much. It came out in 2020, but I think I started listening to it in 2021 or 2022, somewhere around that time. And then I listened to This Is Why when it came out, and I'm really into that because low-key it kind of just sounds like Petals for Armor, but like a little bit more heavy. And then I'm not too familiar with their earlier work, but I saw them, and then so I kind of wanted to give it to you to, you know.
2: Yeah. See, yeah, I mean, happened. You introduced me to Paramore, and I always kind of like, not disregarded Paramore, but before I realized how much I enjoyed emo music, I was like, wow, Paramore's emo. I'm not a big fan of them, without ever really giving them a fair chance. And then you had me listen to This Is Why, and I think it's probably my favorite album that you've had me listen to this day. It's like everything I want in an album. And I was very tempted to just pick it again because I was like, wow, I love this album so much.
1: And then
2: so
1: you would
2: much.
1: Have been like, This Is Why I chose it.
2: Yeah, This Is Why. I did not choose This Is Why, though. Just because I know I love it. And one thing that I didn't know I would love is earlier things in Paramore's discography. What?
1: No, I was just looking at you.
2: Okay, sorry.
1: I just got lost in your eyes. Sorry.
2: Wow. In this dark room. Okay. Yeah, so I really wanted to discover something from earlier in Paramore's discography. So I chose
1: Brand New Eyes.
2: Yeah. Was that your guess?
1: That yeah, was. So
2: oh really?
1: Yeah, my emoji is like the like fortune teller ball.
2: Yeah. Why did you think Brand New Eyes?
1: I just thought you'd be attracted to it. I thought you'd think that Riot was too like much of a pick, like a I don't know, like stereotypical album.
2: Mm-hmm.
1: And then I thought you'd think that the first one is like too like 2000s Twilight looking JD Vance couch reference. And then I didn't think you'd ever choose the self-titled because it's too like mainstream.
2: No, I was really torn between Brand New Eyes and the self-titled.
1: Yeah.
2: They were my main two. Yeah, you kind of called it very quick. Like, Riot, it's just like, I feel like I've heard a lot of the songs already in passing, and so while I haven't listened to the full album, I think I kind of get a sense of the album.
1: And I think Brand New Eyes also has, like, it has, like, hits, but they're, like...
2: Not really. The main hit it has is the last song on the album... All I Wanted.
1: Yeah.
2: But that's kind of like the only really big hit on the album.
1: Yeah, I suppose.
2: And that's one of the main reasons I was drawn to it as well. Just because it's like, I didn't want a more niche album because this is not a niche Paramore album. I don't think it is. I was looking up at top to like, it debuted at second on the charts.
1: Hashtag second on the charts. Hashtag the charts.
2: What? You always mention the chart.
1: I know, just
2: you
1: funny.
2: Love the
1: like,
2: charts.
1: The charts.
2: The charts. But yeah, so it's definitely not a niche album, but it's one that, like, it's low-key niche just because it doesn't have the hits. But that's why I chose it, and I really enjoyed this album. I think I'm just a Paramore fan, and I should listen to more of them because I've enjoyed everything I've listened to from them.
1: Mm-hmm.
2: So yeah, what a great like, you introducing me to Paramore is so strange.
1: Well, yeah, I do think that they're, like, because of the way that they are kind of like, positioned, like, they get, like, looked over a lot.
2: Yeah.
1: By, like, both sides, like, on, like, they get, like, screwed over on both ends of the spectrum.
2: Yeah, definitely.
1: And also, they're, like, Haley is, like, so sick.
2: Haley Williams is really cool and really talented.
1: I think this is true.
2: She's such an amazing vocalist. It's kind of insane. So back to the album. The songs I chose are Careful, Looking Up, and Where the Lines Overlap. I was very close to doing a 3-song run as well of Looking Up, Where the Lines Overlap, and Misguided Ghosts. Mm.
1: And I have never heard any of these songs.
2: Misguided Ghosts is just like, my one note on it is, could be great to play. Just I remember it was like, it was a very big, like, not switch up, but it's just a much slower song.
1: Oh, I thought you meant to, like, play on bass, and I was like, wow, like, that's so pretentious.
2: No.
1: He's like, I put a note on here. I handwrote my notes this week, and it was like, this would be great to jam out to with the guys.
2: Yeah. Start writing down the sheet music for it.
1: Yeah.
2: But yeah, we can get into it, and I can talk more about the album after.
1: Oh, that would be awesome.

0: Welcome back.
1: RRR!
2: RRR!
3: Well, I will start off by saying, I think it's just funny, like, especially, like, the songs you chose, like, because I remember, like, when we first met, and we were talking about, like, music, and, like, I mean, of all the plethora of things that, like, I found embarrassing for no reason, like, I remember, like, the first time I was like, oh, so you like emo music, and you were like, like, no, I mean, I wouldn't say, like, emo, like emo music, and I'm like, oh, and then the dude, I was like, oh, this is emo, and then you were like, no, but it's not emo because I like this music.
2: Yeah.
3: So.
2: And now I've come full circle.
3: We learned something. But I think it's funny because then it's like, then I showed you Paramore, which, like, realistically, This Is Why is really not an emo album.
2: No.
3: Like, at all. And then it's like, the songs you picked from this are the most, like.
2: I admitted before I started playing them that, you know, as time has progressed, I've kind of accepted the fact that I'm really into early 2000s emo music.
3: I've heard Playing God, Brick by Burning Brick, and The Only Exception, I think. Oh, and All I Wanted. But hearing these songs, this song came out in 2009, I think. Speak Now by Taylor Swift came out the following year. I really think that this was, like, a big... I think Taylor Swift is a Paramore fan. I think, like, listening to these songs, like, low-key, I think she was, like, cooking up some nachos, low-key, which makes sense now, because, like, on the re-recording, Hayley Williams is, like, featured on, like, an unreleased song. So I feel like that's probably her way of admitting that, like, Paramore was her tea back then.
2: Wow.
3: You know what I'm saying?
2: That's so interesting.
3: Because, hearing lyrics about, like, touring with the band and whatnot, like, there's, like, a whole Taylor Swift song that's, like, literally just that.
2: Yeah.
3: So shout out to Taylor Swift. She needs more airtime, I think. I don't think we talked about Taylor Swift enough.
2: Okay. No. Well, okay. I really like this album. This is one... I think the pacing of the album is really good. I mentioned that already. But more importantly, the story of the album. This one does actually have a story, okay?
3: The butterfly. And the chrysalis.
2: Yeah, I mean, the butterfly is definitely... Like, I think it's very showing. This is a very much coming-of-age album.
3: Mm-hmm.
2: Whereas, like, and reading more about it, it was just, like, you know, everyone in the band, they started pretty young, right? Like...
3: Yeah, very young.
2: They were very young.
3: Like, 14.
2: Yeah. Not even out of high school. And so it was like all of them were growing up, and while they were growing up physically together, that doesn't mean that they were growing up like emotionally together. And this is kind of like the first, after this album, this is the first time the band took a break. And people were scared before this album that it wouldn't even come out because of like the struggles that they were having, and like reading old interviews, it's kind of funny to see.
3: This is when there was four of them still, right?
2: Yeah.
3: This is when Zach left after this, right?
2: And then the touring guitarist had officially joined the band.
3: Mm-hmm. Parafor.
2: Yeah. But it like it's really interesting to read about it, and it's like all they needed was to just like actually talk to each other.
3: They needed the orange woman
2: and
3: some love.
2: Yeah. And it's kind of... This band really is just the power of friendship embodied. And I think that's really funny and, like, really emo.
3: See, this is where I needed the Charlie... I needed the me and my friends.
2: Rich needs every Charlie sound in the world.
3: That's all the one. That's the only one song.
2: Okay.
3: Now we're making Paramore music.
2: Wow. But, yeah, I think it's just, like, really... It's really fascinating and really inspirational as well, because this band is definitely... They've been through so much, like...
3: All of that, and they're still singing.
2: Yeah, all of that, and they're still singing. And as Haley said, like, the world doesn't need another band, but we do need more Paramore, you know? Because they would go on to release such great music after this album.
3: True.
2: Sorry, James just keeps looking at me really funny.
3: And as
2: Hayley
3: Williams once also said, ain't it fun?
2: Ain't it fun living
3: in the real world?
2: Yeah.
3: Where did my gong go? I feel like I had a gong sound effect. That was like the first one I added, but now I don't have a gong.
2: I don't know.
3: Oh, that's what I needed.
2: More importantly, let's get on to the next segment.
3: Oh, okay. I have two songs in mind. Well, okay, you go first. Well, you have to go first.
2: Yeah, I have to go first. This is
3: it. Will be decided based on mine. Will be decided based on you.
2: This is a very easy pick. It's 2112. That's the first track of the album.
3: I was in the 212.
2: Sorry, 2122. Holy.
3: We need to play pickleball.
2: We do. I've been thinking about that for a while now.
3: Oh.
2: And I just like never brought it up.
3: Okay, I guess I'm gonna because I was between playing God and The Only Exception because my stepdad said that that's a great song. Although he did the backhanded like middle-aged man thing where he's like, I gotta say, this is a pretty good song. Like it wouldn't be a good song. Like, you know what I'm saying? Like Paramore couldn't make it. Like it's
2: well,
3: like
2: I just
3: it's
2: don't
3: like
2: think he,
3: it's like when
2: he
3: Miley Cyrus
2: Paramore.
3: When Miley Cyrus sing like post rock covers and all the comments are like, I gotta say, this is pretty good for a woman. All right, well, I'm gonna do Playing God because I don't want to bring down the vibe with The Only Exception. But okay, all right, let's go those two.

0: All right, we are wrapping up another amazing episode.
1: Quite indeed amazing.
2: Scooby-Doo so bad.
0: Sorry, that was
1: playing
0: me.
1: Playing more geese.
0: Yeah, sorry. The geese just love Caroline Pilajic.
1: Why did she do this?
0: Because she's Caroline Pilajic.
1: Okay.
0: All right, thank you guys for tuning in, too.
3: RRR!
0: And now we have the best part of the episode, some may say. Where we assign each other this artist for next week. I don't even know what. So, like, you go first, then I'll go off of that.
1: All right. This is an artist I wanted to give you the whole time. I've definitely talked about it before, but I'm giving you Hail the Sun.
0: Hail the Sun!
1: Some more Swancore. They have
0: you really like bird themed music.
1: I do. That's actually really interesting.
0: Okay. Hail the Sun. Interesting. Huh. Okay. Oh, wait, that threw me off. Okay. Then I'll give you an artist I want to give this entire time. Artist I'm like not fully into, but I've been getting into recently. I'm gonna give you Cat's Eye.
1: No!
0: No, I'm just kidding. I'm just kidding.
1: They don't even have an album, do they?
0: No, they don't have an album. Okay. You know what? Since she came up today, I'll give you Chairlift.
1: Oh. They have like two albums, right?
0: They have three, which is the minimum requirement.
1: Oh, that's a new minimum requirement?
0: I've said that that's a new minimum requirement.
1: Oh, did you? Okay, well, Geese was perfect then.
0: Yes, true.
1: Okay.
0: I fact-checked that. Oh, we're like really, really, okay.
1: Yeah. Have a good night, everybody.
0: Have a good night.
1: Thank you all for tuning in.
0: Thank you for tuning in. We love you guys so much.
1: Yeah.
0: You want to say anything else?
1: Peace out.
0: Cubs Scout.
1: Alligator.
0: Sunrise in the morning.
1: What a great way to end. I love the Taco Bell ding.
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Hello, hello, hello. Sorry, you heard a little snippet of like the next song, but it's just to keep you on edge. This is Canola Core, the Canola Verse on Pass Me the Remote with your DJ, Canola Granola. Ibby's gracious show that I'm an intern on. This has been the best part of my life ever. Oh my God, I think my live just stopped. That's unfortunate. I'm also live on Instagram, but okay, it's going on again. But I just wanted to welcome you guys all to this show tonight. The first two songs you heard, first you heard Super Adventureland, Adventure Time soundtrack. That's what, like, that was my entire music taste in middle school. I only listened to Steven Universe and Adventure Time, so very canola core. And then I Love It by no one else other than Camila Cabello, because Camila, I'm Camila. Okay, wait, my Instagram live is tweaked out. So the next song you'll be listening to is some Latin hyperpop. I hope you enjoy.

Hello, hello. So you guys just listened to two recs from my boyfriend, Luke DeMarco. He's actually a DJ. DJ Freak, I think is his name, question mark. It was I Love by, actually don't even know who it's by. I Love by Effie and Mall Grab. And then Back in the Days, Mungo's Hi-Fi. Mungo's Hi-Fi and like Garza and Captain Carr, they're all like UK artists, love them. I spent a year abroad in Scotland, very Camila Core, and I love Luke, so that's just so canola core. While I was in Scotland, I discovered K-pop, which it's honestly so on brand for me. I don't know how I didn't discover it sooner. And my favorite find, as everyone, was NewJeans. So I'll be playing you a bit of that with a little sneak sandwich in there, you'll see. I hope you enjoy.

0: 쩔어버려 Toxic lover, you know better 거기 숨지 말고 얼른 나와 You little demon in my storyline Don't knock on my door, I'll see you out
1: Hello, hello, hello. I do that each time. I have to learn a new intro vibe. So, of course, you just listened to New Jeans. But sandwiched in there was GUI by Lady Gaga. And the reason that's canola core is because, I don't know if you guys knew this, but I just decided to minor in WGSS, Women, Gender, and Sexuality Studies, because, well, actually, I thought about doing this many of times, but every single time a man would be like, what would you do with that in your career? Like, don't be stupid. And every single time I was like, oh, you're so right. You're so wise. That's not the vibe. So I'm currently a WGSS minor and I have this lovely professor who spent a whole like 20 minute chunk of the class period to discuss this song, like GUI and all the like gender theory we can apply to it and like whatever. And I was like, oh my God, Professor Pensis, you're like so correct. So yeah, that's just so canola core. Next is another Latin hyperpop song that I've been listening to a lot recently. I don't know if you know, I'm Latina, so canola core vibe there. Hope you enjoy.

0: not AKB. It's actually not AKB. It's canola granola. So you guys just listened to Celebration by Le Sserafim. So that's a very controversial song. People hate it. And this is the first time I've ever gone against the grain in my entire life. And I've said, it is actually really good. Low-key, everyone in my life hates K-pop. In theme of the whole radio show, Pass Me the Remote. Every time I play any K-pop in the car, my mom's yelling at me, my dad's yelling at me, my sister's yelling at me. My sister's gonna be turned on though, and if scratch that whole sentence. We're over that. You also listen to Melatonin, Popstar, Baby Loves. I'm a bit more like half of it good, half of it bad. Not bad, just not my vibe. And then of course some more Latin hyperpop. So I low-key have a lot of time to speak because I anticipated speaking a lot more than I ended up doing it because this shit is stressful, y'all. Wait, Ibby, you're not even in frame in the live. Go over here. Oh, my bad. Sorry, we're also Instagram live, so that's a whole other component of tonight's show if you're listening on air. But anywho, to introduce the next song, which you hear a little clip of by accident. Oops, but it fit really well. It's a really good transition. This is a huge part of Camila lore. I have a Seattle past. I have Seattle lore. It's really evil. It probably made me a worse person for a bit. Trauma. But also, I was a little 16-year-old running around Seattle whole summer, unsupervised. And I thought I listened to niche stuff. I was watching Harry Potter. Reading Harry Potter fan fiction. But also watching, because some people made, like, YouTube recreations, and that shit was fire. Am I allowed to curse on air?
1: Definitely not.
0: Okay. Sorry. I'm so sorry, the peoples of WR. I don't know how to, like, I have, like, some type
1: radio.
0: Of, like.
1: Whoever controls the radio.
0: Whoever controls the higher ups. Yeah, well, you're about to listen to a Kuro Bonito song. I listened, oh my god, not this album, but not this song, like, on repeat when I was there. I had magenta hair. I put glitter on my eyelids. I was on the brink of things no one had ever thought before. I was the it girl. So that's what you're gonna listen to now. It's very Camila core. Hope you enjoy. Bye.

0: to take my identity, and I'll just create a new one.
1: Hey. So we actually changed beanies, so we're feeling different vibes now. I feel a bit more like soft girl right now, like ASMR vibes. And I feel young. I feel young again. The last two songs you listened to are artists that they really shaped my high school years. I thought I was niche. I thought I was woman. I was not. I actually was struggling with my gender identity at that time. I thought I was a boy for a while.
2: Wait, what?
1: When I was like 16, 17, 18, 19. Like, I was like, ooh, maybe I'm a boy. Because I thought I was Regulus Black. Like, I was like, I
2: you
1: am.
2: What?
1: I thought I was Regulus Black. Like, oh, Sirius okay. Black's little brother.
2: Oh my god.
1: I'm not joking. Because so I, like, so came out to my friend once. I was like, I might be a boy. But I'm too short to be a boy. So, like, I just can't.
2: You can be a boy if you want to be a boy.
1: No, the TV is shut off.
2: No.
1: The TV is shut off. I like having, like, long hair wigs, so it's fine. But, yeah, so I was listening to Mars Argo, and I was listening to Kiroko Benito, and I was reading a lot of fan fiction. That's it. That was my life. But we're going to take it way back. We're taking it back to 5-year-old Camila. I got my first iPod. Is that what you call it? iPod Shuffle. It was hot pink. It clipped to my t-shirt. I enjoyed that. And my dad filled it with Selena Gomez, Lady Gaga, Pink. Oof. Pink. And Justin Bieber. Oh, Justin Bieber. And who else? Three Little Birds Sat on My Window. That song. And some like Spanish songs, I don't know. So yeah, this next song I think is a very underrated hit by Selena. Selena in the Scene. Bring that back, girl. Hope you enjoy.

0: Bye, guys. Thank you for listening. The last song you heard was actually my cousin's hyperpop song that she released during COVID. Hope you loved, because I love it. Thank you. I'll see you next week. Say bye, Ivy.
1: Bye. Thanks for listening in. I hope you enjoyed. Check out Pass Me the Remote. Next week, all three of us will be back, and it's going to be so awesome and so fun. And I really hope you enjoyed and saw a snippet of Camila's live, because it might have been the greatest thing to ever happen to this account.
0: Bye.

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8: 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This is now midnight, so it's time for the Killing Moon. My name is Julian, and I'm your host. We are currently waiting on the absolute worst intern ever, Christian, who got stuck in the elevator, but he will be on his way in a second. And for now, we're going to leave you with a couple of spots, because he's going to be an essential part of the show today. He doesn't know it yet, but we have some fun things planned for him. And I'm going to leave you with some spots for a second. Hopefully, he'll be here in the next minute.
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0: Just a half a mile. Seriously, Lana, call Kenny Loggins because you're in the danger zone from Top Gun. Would you say we'd be venturing into a zone of danger? Well, yes, obviously. No, but I mean, how would you phrase that?
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1: He's a little out of breath, but he finally made it.
2: Ladies and gentlemen, have no fear. Big Fella is here.
1: So, tonight is the poetry episode.
2: Poems.
1: Christian doesn't know much about the poetry episode.
2: It's a secret.
1: But tonight we're going to be starting with a little classic from the movie So I Married an Axe Murderer, which isn't 80s, it's 93, but like Schmanny Schmill Schmackes,

0: this is my show and I can do what I want.
1: Damn straight.
0: Darn straight. Darn straight, there you go. So we're going to start with that clip of the classic woman poem. Great start.

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0: Thank you for that, Mr. Michael Myers. So to start things off, we are going to have a very special slam poetry moment from Christian. Christian, please read this in your best. This is a poem read by Christian, and after I want you to guess who originally wrote this poem to start off our show.
1: All right, people, are we ready? Kanye West is not Picasso. I am Picasso. Kanye West is not Edison. I am Edison. I am Tesla. Jay-Z is not the Dylan of anything. I am the Dylan of anything. I am the Kanye West of Kanye West, the Kanye West, of the great bogus shift of BS culture from one boutique to another. I am Tesla. I am his coil, the coil that made electricity soft as a bed. I am the Kanye West Kanye West thinks he is when he shoves your ass off the stage. I am the real Kanye West. I don't get around much anymore. I never have. I only come alive after a war, and we have not had it. We have not had it yet. For the context, for anyone guessing, it's from March 15th of 2015. Place your guesses now.
0: I'm gonna give you three guesses.
1: I get the guesses.
0: Oh, you are guessing. This is Christian's moment to shine here. This whole episode was based off this one poem I saw, and just because I wanted to do this for fun.
1: Well, it's definitely not Kanye West, I'll tell you that much.
0: Well, we do know that you can listen to New Wave and still have Kanye on your number one artist on Spotify. We do know you can do that. So
1: can you?
0: You can. So go ahead. Who do you think this is?
1: Well, I'm going to take guess number one just to get it out of the way. Say Kanye West.
0: It's not Kanye West.
1: All right. Can I get Beyonce?
0: You cannot get Beyonce.
1: Well, then,
0: It's of the new wave adjacent variety.
1: Please be Robert Smith.
0: I wish it was Robert Smith, but it's not.
1: What do we have? Can I get you want me to do a drum roll?
0: Yeah.
2: Now I've heard.
0: Oh baby, it's Leonard Cohen.
1: It's Leonard Cohen.
0: And while he is not new wave, this did come out in 83 again, so here it is, the man, the poet, Leonard Cohen.
2: Do you

wasn't much. I couldn't feel, so I tried to touch. I've told the truth, I didn't come.

0: So yeah, this whole episode is based on me seeing that Leonard Cohen poem on Instagram and really wanting Christian to read it on the air.
1: I had no clue about any of this coming into. I texted him asking for the set list, and he just said, surprise.
0: I fully made this last night at 3 a.m. because I couldn't sleep, and I was kind of going through some of my songs, like some songs I just love, like lyrics of. It was really hard, especially to pick a Cure song. That's like, I find the hardest part about this show is limiting the amount of Cure songs I put on the radio.
1: You're wishing impossible things. Sorry.
0: You're making me regret not putting that. We'll save that one. Just like we'll save a prayer. Yeah, so to start it off, we're going to be starting with Don't Dream It's Over by Crowded House, which I think is really beautiful lyrically. Save a Prayer by Duran Duran. It's shocking we haven't played any Duran Duran yet. I mean, that song is just super, super beautiful. And then we have Life on Mars by David Bowie. Also shocking there hasn't been any David Bowie yet. Love Bowie. Love this song. For a long time, I really misunderstood the lyrics of this song. I thought when they said, when he says at one point, there's Lennon on sale again, I thought he was saying there's lemons on sale again. I just really, that really struck a chord with me, and I was like, this is about world peace and hunger.
1: A secret chord?
0: It struck a secret chord.
1: It struck a secret chord.
0: We also got to talk about that. Everyone loves Hallelujah, and I heard someone talking about the song Hallelujah, and they were like, yeah, like, I wonder how Jeff Buckley wrote that. I'm like, he didn't, though.
1: He didn't. Beautiful cover, though. Like, and perfect cover.
0: Perfect cover. But Leonard Cohen, his songwriting, Suzanne, is one of my favorite songs ever. Just his songwriting is beautiful, starting out as poetry and then moving to find the music after. So that's kind of what inspired this whole episode, even though he's not exactly in genre, but we can make it work. So here's Don't Dream It's Over by Crowded House.

0: That was Don't Dream It's Over by Crowded House, Save a Prayer by Duran Duran, and Life on Mars by David Bowie. I kind of put those three together because they all kind of have a little bit of like an anti-war sentiment a bit, and kind of like talking about world. Like, can we just talk about the geopolitical state of the world right now? Like, that's...
1: The Jaden Smith songs.
0: The Jaden Smith songs. Like, in Don't Dream It's Over, there's one bar that goes, my possessions are causing me suspicion, but there's no proof. In the paper today, tales of war and waste, but you turn right over to the TV page, which is kind of talking a bit about how just things are kind of ignored and kind of left apart. And then continuing to Life on Mars, if we go further down, blah, blah, blah, blah, blah. Oh, look at the caveman go, it's the freakiest show. Take a look at the lawman beating on the wrong guy. Hey man, wonder if he'll ever know he's in the best-selling show. Which is kind of about police brutality, especially I think this was in the 70s when this song came out. It was very prominent. Yeah, 1971, so coming on the tail ends of the civil rights movement. So kind of, is it a song about Mars or are we on Mars? Snaps. Thank you.
1: Spoken word.
0: Thank you, Jaden Smith. So I'm going to kick it off to Christian now.
1: Hey, guys. Worst intern ever here. Sorry again about being late, but I get the privilege of introducing the next three songs. The first one we have leading us off is Holding Back the Years by Simply Red. A little fun fact about this song. I used it to impress my high school girlfriend's dad. He loved it, but she went on to cheat on me. So, you know, who won?
0: Boo.
1: Who actually won?
0: Boo. And then he showed me this song, and I liked it.
1: It's absolutely perfection, and her dad knows ball. Not her, though.
0: Not her.
1: Followed by another absolute gem, Never Tear Us Apart by NXS. Me and my dad actually have been bonding over NXS recently. Just absolutely killer stuff.
0: Great.
1: The last of my three will be Lips Like Sugar by Echo and the Bunnymen. One of those songs that Julian showed me, was blown away by it. So I'll let Simply Red do the talking, and please enjoy.

0: That was Holding Back the Years by Simply Red, Never Tear Us Apart by In Excess, and Lips Like Sugar by Echo and the Bunnymen. To go off of what Julian was doing earlier, pulling lyrics from songs, in a similar vein to How Much I Love Hallelujah by Leonard Cohen for its biblical allegories, Never Tear Us Apart has a line that always stood out to me. We could live for 1,000 years, but if I hurt you, I'd make wine from your tears. I told you that we could fly because we all have wings, but some of us don't know why. Truly a beautiful song, killer sax solo.
1: I screenshotted that exact same. That was exactly what I was going to say.
0: Perfect.
1: If we worked too well together. The other one I had was from Lips Like Sugar. Was she floats like a swan, grace on the water, a lip. Whoa. Yeah, no, that was it. I'm a moron. Yeah, no, it's great lyrics. Floats like a song, so grace well on the together. Water. So good. Wonderful. Okay. Now to Yearning. Now we have A Letter to Elise by The Cure, Wicked Game by Chris Isaak, and Pandora for Cindy by Cocktail Twins. Enjoy.

0: had to cut that one a little short just for time because we're going over. Christian, did you understand even a single word of that?
1: Beautifully. I like when they went.
0: That's beautiful.
1: We're the Cocktoo Twins.
0: We are the Cocktoo Twins. Okay. Yeah, if you want to go get the door for the next show, they're kind of locked out right now, but I'm going to use that time to keep spinning.
1: Love you guys.
0: thank you, Christian. Yeah, those lyrics, like, the world's on fire, no one can see me but you, stranger's desire, make foolish people do, I never dreamed that I'd love somebody like you, I never dreamed that I'd lose someone like you. Just one of the most beautiful, beautiful lyrics. Just, like, artistry. And then one of the lyrics that kind of, like, made me make the show was Letter to Elise, The Cure. Every time I tried to pick it up, like falling sand, as fast as I pick it up, it runs away through my clutching hands, but there's nothing else I could really do. There's nothing else I could really do at all. Just so, so good. His songwriting is amazing, and just can't say enough about The Cure. They are just perfect. So we had two more, but we're going to cut it down to one just for time. Another artist who's kind of famous for his poetry was Ian Curtis from Joy Division. And if you haven't seen the movie Disorder, amazing, amazing movie about his life and his death in the band. So, so good. And we're going to leave it with Disorder.

0: That was Disorder by Joy Division and our last song in the night. Yeah, that song originally started off as a poem before they recorded it, and it's just so, so beautiful. One lyric that really stands out is loose sensations, spare the insults, leave them for another day, which I think is just beautiful. And that's what I'm going to leave you on. As you can tell, this is really a thrown together episode. But it's beautiful in that way.
1: Daniel, you still can't two-step.
0: Daniel, you still can't two-step, man. We were talking about it. Yeah. You still can't two-step, Daniel. Come on. Work on
1: that.
0: Try
1: again next time.
0: Before we go back to Cinco de Mayo, you learn how to two-step, Daniel. Come on.
1: Yeah, we're not going until you learn.
0: Okay, that's the end of our night. Good night. And listen to Tate's show. It's great. Big fan.

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33: 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You're listening to WRG. What is it again?
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32: Have the feeling.
33: That's easy. And you would think I could.
35: Hello, hello, hello. Getting the mic right.
36: Mm-hmm.
35: Gavin, say what's up.
36: Yep.
35: We're back.
36: Gavin, co-host Gavin.
35: Yep. The best co-hosts in the business. The best show in the business.
36: So I've heard, yeah.
35: I mean, shout out to Christian and Julian before us.
36: Yeah, that's
35: great
36: true.
35: Show, always killing it, but you know.
36: Yeah.
35: There's got to be a top dog.
36: Yeah.
35: Unfortunately. It's just how it goes in these things. But not everybody's doing a great job. But we are back for episode 5. I was writing this earlier. I was like, dang, it's been a month. And I guess this is your third week, Gavin, right?
36: This is my third week, yeah.
35: But overall, the show's been going for a month. There's still no Instagram account. There's still no trace of it on the internet, except for Instagram story posts.
36: No,
35: but
36: yeah, the story posts, bro, my story posts get...
35: Do they get love?
36: They get love, bro. I posted your story last week, and I got...
35: People were liking it?
36: Bro, like, I got, like, 400 views on my story.
35: Dang! That's awesome,
36: like,
35: dude.
36: Abnormal.
35: The people want it. They want to hear it. They want to see it. But yeah, for this episode tonight, it's going to be, definitely need outreach. It's going to be a bit of a unique one. There was going to be stuff planned, but unfortunately an unforeseen police incident did occur tonight that is making us take a little bit of extra, shout out to GWPD, bro. Clipped my friend's car while we were driving. Right. Yeah, not the best vibe, unfortunately.
36: Yeah,
35: exactly. We're taking off the air, bro. If they come for me, let them come, dude. I'm speaking my truth. Whoa. It was crazy. So, I was just standing outside talking with the police for a while about that. They were like, are you sure that's what happened? I was like, dude, my window was open. Like, I heard the car hit the car. Like, it's not even that big of a deal. It's just like, why are we doing this? Anyway, though, because of that, didn't have the ability to put things together as much as normally it is. So we're going to do the kind of other style of format we like to do, where tonight's going to be another roulette-style round where we do, me and Gavin going back and forth, making connections on the spot, which I think can always go in interesting patterns. And I want to say, for tonight, I want to try to do, like, different genre from song to song every time, like, move it around as much as possible. Sounds it doesn't good. Have to be... I'm sure there'll be some repeats of, like, similar vibes a few times, but yeah, try to take it as far away from what was just played as possible while still keeping a connection, because I feel like that's always fun to, have happen. Gavin, I want to look at you, bro, and, like, converse normally, I guess.
36: Oh, yeah, how do we run that?
35: I do it this way.
36: Yeah, I'm set.
35: You guys are getting a peek behind the curtain. Because it feels weird talking to you.
36: Yeah.
35: Because we're talking to you for one in the headphones, but it also feels weird talking to you and not looking at you.
36: Yeah,
35: like looking forward.
36: I thought the playback of my own voice would be weird, but
35: you're cool with it. Well, I guess you have one off as well. Yeah, that's not as weird. Yeah, it's like we're in another dimension. But yeah, I think just for me, for my pick to start it off, as a cop-related anthem, and we were just talking about earlier with our previous show's host, we were talking about Cameron Winter, the young legend, frontman of Geese, and his show at Carnegie Hall that he did earlier this year, which just got released as a live album. Incredible album, incredible performer. I could talk forever about Cameron Winter. Such an interesting, artist. But we're going to listen to a track off of his one and only album. Well, I guess two now. The second one that he just released is that live performance album, so it's not like a, new body of work in the traditional sense. It's the live project. And it's all of him, at the piano, just playing solo. But we're going to listen to Nina plus Field of Cops on some cop-themed energy off of Heavy Metal, his 2024 debut album.
36: Keep it in line.
35: Really cool song. I remember this one struck me pretty immediately upon listening to the album, where I was like, well, this is weird and, cool.
36: Yeah,
35: super. Oh, so your first? All right, you're going to be interested.
36: Yeah.
35: Super Dylan-esque, in my opinion. I mean, that's a common comparison he gets, but the lyrics are super kind of abstract and poetic, like obscure, kind of like up to interpretation. What's the word I'm looking for? Ambiguous, probably.
36: Yeah,
35: but it just, very intellectual. We're very intellectual on this show, but it hit me really hard the first time I heard it. I was like, wow, this is in the arrangement. It's a really cool song. I won't say too much more. Let's listen to it.
36: Let's get her started.
35: Cameron Winter, first song of the night, Nina plus Field of Cops. All right, here we go.
36: Yeah. Get it back up.
0: Hear me?
36: Oh, crap.
0: Hear me?
36: Yeah, they hear us. They hear us.
0: All right.
36: We got to turn it up on the... Got to turn it up on the Mac, I think.
0: Yeah, we do got to turn up on the Mac. Try it one more time.
36: There you go.
0: Go, Cameron.

0: myself at all, dude.
1: Oh,
0: I think my mic is like
1: not
0: unplugged or something.
1: Yeah, I can't. I can't hear you, but I hear me. Oh, all right, okay. Well, we gotta share it, I guess.
0: There's gotta be a way to figure this out.
1: Yeah, but
0: oh, wait.
2: There we go.
1: Yeah, that would work.
2: Wow, probably just got so loud in everybody's ears. All of our
1: does that mean they
2: many
1: didn't
2: fans
1: hear you the
2: listening.
1: Whole beginning?
2: No, no, no. It was on then because I could hear myself then, but I hit those buttons up there and turned me off.
1: All right, cool.
2: Oh, that was Cameron Winter with Nina plus Field of Cops. Gavin, what'd you think upon first listen?
1: It was different. I mean, that's kind of like one of my
2: pretty
1: first
2: weird, yeah.
1: Full listens to a Cameron Winter song. I'm not gonna lie. Like, nah, I know of him,
2: valid.
1: And I've heard him sing, but
2: valid.
1: It's cool, it's different. I gotta give him more of a listen. I don't want to base it off one song.
2: No, fair enough, fair enough.
1: More, but it's cool. All
2: right, well, with that as our first song kicking it off today.
1: Transition here.
2: Tell me what your connection is,
1: so,
2: Mr. Gavin. Yeah, y'all hear the fans in the back.
1: Yeah, a little bit.
2: It's really hot in here.
1: We started off the Cameron Winter talking about his new live album, which kind of put me on the mindset of connecting to other live albums. And I think the first two that come to mind are always, Nirvana's, and then Arkansas's own Johnny Cash. And I figured we'd take it back to good old 1968, party like it's 1968 tonight, and go with the Folsom Prison Blues live at Folsom State Prison.
2: All right. Well, we're going to take a listen, yeah. Very cool.
1: Original Outlaw, yeah.
2: Yeah, very cool live show he did.
1: Mm-hmm.
2: I was just telling Gavin how my brother's a big Johnny Cash fan. I saw an impersonator at one point. And you seen the biopic?
1: Yes, great. Walk the Line.
2: It's a cool biopic.
1: Great,
2: yeah, the
1: movie.
2: Same guy that did the Dylan one, actually.
1: Same director,
2: yeah. I forget his name now. He also did Logan, the Wolverine movie.
1: Oh, bro. That's a good movie, too. I've seen all of those.
2: Good movies, yeah.
1: Logan is like one of the best superhero movies.
2: Oh, for sure, yeah. But yeah, same dude did all of those. I'm forgetting his name. Anyway, though, yeah, really cool album Johnny Cash did here, showing love to the incarcerated population in California, which is it's great stuff.
1: Representation.
2: So let's take a listen to Folsom Prison Blues.
3: Hello, I'm Johnny Cash.

0: Great.
1: Good pull. Good pull. Mm-hmm. A classic. Love Johnny Cash, dude. Yeah. That voice, so deep.
0: Real original.
1: So deep. So good. Just good. Just a good, good guy. R.I.P.
0: That's true.
1: Dang, you know who I just thought of too about that? Rick Rubin, bro. That's rife with connections right there. You could really go anywhere from Rick Rubin.
0: We could take it there.
1: But we're not going to Rick Rubin, because Rick Rubin's a chud. For those who don't know, Rick Rubin is in fact a chud.
0: Is he?
1: He's a chud, bro.
0: I didn't know.
1: He's a right winger.
0: He has.
1: Can we be getting? Am I allowed to like?
0: Are you allowed to say that? Probably.
1: Probably fine. Yeah.
0: Regardless.
1: Getting political on the.
0: He has a great book on the creative.
1: He does. I've read his book. It's really good. Yeah, it's really good.
0: Book is excellent.
1: He and his person. It's so weird because he's so spiritual and like.
0: I don't know anything about.
1: Tapped
0: person,
1: in, but he's like a right winger, bro.
0: Yeah, but then you have to remember he's mad old. He's old, old, old.
1: No, he is old. Yeah, he's very old. Yeah, and I think people say that he introduced Kanye to Candace Owens. That's a story I've heard floated around.
0: Well, Candace Owens and him were like bound to meet anyways. Candace Owens loves Kanye.
1: Yeah, but to be the one, like, I think Rick Rubin is a sus dude, bro. I don't mess with Rick Rubin. Yeah. And he did the Strokes album recently, and it wasn't that good, so he's lost his touch. You're washed up, old man.
0: The Jay-Z documentary, though.
1: I haven't seen the Jay-Z documentary. Oh my God. Dude, I saw that. I just saw a poster out of the corner of my eye fly off the wall and attack Gavin.
0: That was crazy.
1: I'm sorry. I think Christian put that up on the wall before he left and just flew off.
0: Well,
1: yeah.
0: The fans
1: are really blowing hard. Anyway, though, let's get back to the music.
0: All right, yeah.
1: My bad. So, going off Johnny Cash.
0: Yep.
1: My thought. Well, actually, Gavin said we should look at some other, like, outlaw vibe artists.
0: Mm-hmm.
1: And it made me think of, actually, some older blues artists going from, you know, we started folk vibe. We went to country. Now we're going to blues. All connected, obviously. But we're trying to span some genres, some time periods. We're going back in time. We've been going back in time so far.
0: We're bringing it all the way future.
1: Yeah, so we're going to Bessie Smith, who, like Johnny Cash, also from Tennessee. A blues singer, though, a very iconic blues female musician that I actually learned about in a class here at GW. I wrote a paper that was largely about her and her resistance of the carceral state, actually, through her writing and her songs. There's a lot of cool songs she has that, you know, express a lot of distaste and distrust for the police. Dang, I didn't even mean to, like, connect that to the earlier thing, but, you know. Wow, it's kind of taking shape, which is all like anti-police stuff. Dang,
0: did
1: the cop song,
0: Johnny,
1: then we did
0: too.
1: Prison show.
0: That's anti, that song.
1: Maybe this is the thread today. This is what it's shaping up to be. Now we're doing Bessie Smith, who does not like the police either.
0: You know, we'll keep it anti-cop on the next one too.
1: Oh yeah, I mean,
0: I'm gonna keep
1: this is an anti-cop show. We can say that.
0: You know, we'll go anti-cop.
1: I really don't know if I can be saying this, I'm not gonna lie. We'll find out.
0: Anti-cop? Depends on who's listening.
1: Can we do political statements on WRGW?
0: Lightly.
1: I don't know. Yeah.
0: We're anti-over authority.
1: We're just anti-cop, bro. I'm not gonna lie. We're just anti-cop.
0: Shit.
1: Shout out to... I don't know.
0: Right.
1: Shout out to Angela Davis, I guess. This is bad. All right, we gotta...
0: Shout out.
1: We're gonna play some Bessie Smith.
0: We gotta clean it up. Specifically, shout out Angel Reese.
1: Shout out Angel Reese.
0: Shout out AJ DeBonsta.
1: Shout out to all the, all my Wizards fans. Shout out to you.
0: Shout out.
1: Shout out to you. Shout out to Trey Johnson.
0: Yeah.
1: Young man.
0: Shout out Method Man.
1: Sure.
0: Right.
1: Dude, why not?
0: Shout out
1: Method Man. I was just listening to a Method Man song. All right. But now we're going to listen to
0: Old Bessie.
1: This track by Bessie Smith. This is going to be Sing Sing Blues. We're going to get it pulled up real quick. Here it is. Listen closely. Oh, sorry. Sing Sing Prison Blues. Excuse me. So this is just the theme today. Let's take a listen.
0: Mm-hmm.

0: All right.
1: Hope you guys enjoyed that.
0: It's a good song. Look, calm us down.
1: Yeah, some blues vibes. I don't know if you can make out the lyrics that well in that recording, but
0: yeah,
1: just for context, she does talk about a lot of cool stuff in that one. She says, I killed my man and I don't need no bail. She says, judge, you ain't no woman and you can't understand. I'm reading off my essay where I quoted this song. So it goes pretty hard.
0: Cold hearted.
1: Really just giving like a, you know, a, trying to think of what I can say in relation to this. Just kind of telling the legal system, like, I don't mess with you. We don't like you and I don't care what you have to say.
0: Mm-mm.
1: It's sort of like throwing a wrench in its logics in a way, which I think is pretty cool. And we're going to keep this theme kind of going. Sort of. Gavin, take it away.
0: Just for safety of PR, we're going to take it off the idea of cops for a minute. We're going to take it back to Tennessee, where Miss Bessie is from. She was born in, what's it called? Chattanooga?
1: Yeah. Is that...
0: She grew up in a little wooden shack I was reading about. It's pretty cool.
1: Wow.
0: Anyways, Tennessee, we're going to bring it modern day, a little 2018 type with Duke Deuce.
1: Ooh.
0: A little song called Crunk.
1: That was my Duke Deuce impression.
0: It was pretty good.
1: Thanks, bro.
0: I thought he was in the room with me.
1: I heard him, dude. He's here.
0: We're going Crunk Ain't Dead. It's bringing us up to the future.
1: Classic song.
0: It's good.
1: When Gavin said this, you know, in between the songs, just to give you guys a peek behind the curtain, you know, we talk to each other between the songs.
0: We're getting personal today.
1: Yeah, this is getting very deep.
0: They're knowing what's happening.
1: Yeah, this is a you know, therapy show as much as it is a music history show and a music exploration show. We were talking about this, and I was like, dang, this brings me back, because when is this from? 2019? Yeah, 2019. Yeah. That was my junior year of high school. That was when I was playing basketball. Whoa. Yeah, bro.
0: Your class of 2020.
1: 2021. 2021.
0: Oh, right. Reclass.
1: Respect my... No. I was...
0: Wait, 2021. How were you a junior in 2019? Oh, 2019, 2020. I was about to say...
1: Yeah, that's what I'm saying. Yeah,
0: you
1: yeah.
0: almost didn't get a
1: this
0: graduation.
1: This was the fall. No. No, I actually got a graduation. But this is my junior year basketball season. And I wish we had visuals, bro, because for those who are unfamiliar, this song has a legendary video with it where they, like, revive Duke Deuce at the start. You know what I'm talking about.
0: Yeah.
1: They revive him at the start and, like, he starts dancing. And it's so lit. Like, he's hitting it on the cover. And I feel like he's, like, 5'3", bro. How tall is Duke Deuce?
0: This is necessary, by the way. To this appreciate the song, information, you have to know.
1: He's 5'11"? Bro. No, he's not.
0: Dude, that's huge. That's a
1: That
0: tall
1: cannot
0: guy.
1: Be correct, bro. 5'11". He looks like he's 5'3", dude.
0: That's his proportions. He's stout.
1: I don't believe this, bro.
0: Like,
1: this is a lie. This is definitely not true.
0: Ew.
1: Deuce is... Nah. I'm sorry. Quick investigation. No, I'll play this. I'll play the video, and we'll let you guys know afterwards how tall we think he actually is.
0: Yeah,
1: because there's no shot he is 5'11".
0: We'll do our own personal reaction to
1: this. He looks like 5'1", bro. Maybe I'm. We'll see.
0: We pray for no ads.
1: Yeah. Nah, I have YouTube Premium, bro. You know, we're tapped in. YouTube Music. All my YouTube Music listeners. Anyway, though, in the video, you know. Pull up the video if you're at home. Put it on your TV.
0: Why not?
1: If you're driving, put it on, like, if you've, like, put
0: if
1: it on the
0: driving,
1: dash.
0: Get on your phone right now.
1: If you're
0: now.
1: Driving, go on your phone.
0: If you're driving,
1: take your phone out right now and look
0: take
1: at the...
0: Take your phone out and just start typing.
1: Be careful, though, because a GWPD officer might clip you. They might hit you.
0: That would be the most dangerous thing.
1: Because they're
0: road.
1: Probably on their phone watching Crunk Ain't Dead right now.
0: Already.
1: Which is cool, but, like, it's not cool if you're going to clip somebody. You got to, you know... All right, never mind.
0: Cops are on their phone typing up a report on this radio show, getting it canceled. We're gonna walk out. It's gonna be like
1: they're gonna be waiting for us, dude.
0: Watchdogs walk out.
1: Okay,
0: there.
1: But the story was that on my junior year basketball team in high school, in the locker room before games, I think I was hurt at this point, so I wasn't playing. I was just riding the bench in all my injury vibes.
0: Derrick Rose.
1: But it was like Derrick Rose, bro. But we would play this song in the locker room to get hype, and I would lie on the floor like he does in the video, and my teammates would like revive me. And then we would start getting lit, and it was a great vibe. So, with that, this is Crunk Ain't Dead.
0: All right.
1: Let's listen. We're going to tell you how tall he is.
0: At the end, yes. Maybe not at the end.
1: Should be playing. Oh, wait, it's not. Hold up. Wait, yeah, it should be playing. It's just loading in.
0: It's a...
1: Here, you get the guzzling sound. Yeah.

0: fuck happened to your coat, fool?
1: Oh, shit, man. Crunk ain't dead, my nigga.
2: Alright, this is the skit.
3: Yeah. So we've decided.
2: Alright. But how tall do you think he is, bro? He might actually be 5'11.
3: Straight up 5'11.
2: Do you think so? Doesn't he look really short in this?
3: He's an ominous. I mean,
2: doesn't he look very short?
3: I think he's just around large people. He's just. I think he knows. Like,
2: it's a perspective thing.
3: Yeah.
2: He just has really tall friends.
3: All his homies are tall. But I feel that. Like, the man has high confidence. He doesn't surround himself with.
2: He's hitting this so hard. He looks really short to me, but I think he might not actually be 5'3. Like, especially at the start here.
4: Yeah.
2: I'll play it on silent.
3: Yeah.
2: Like, they don't look that much taller than him. Unless maybe he hangs around really short people, actually. So they all look tall on video.
3: Wait.
2: Maybe he hires really short people for his videos so that everyone thinks that he's like a normal height, but he's actually like 5'1. Not that that's not normal or okay.
3: No, we love and support.
2: There's nothing wrong with being a short king.
3: Anyone.
2: I'm just curious because the numbers aren't adding up.
3: It's okay
2: with the visual.
3: Short.
2: Anyway, though, Krunk ain't dead.
3: Mm-hmm.
2: It's not. It's not dead.
3: No,
2: but where was
3: not.
2: It born? That's the question.
3: With me, I was born Krunk.
2: True. You haven't actually created Krunk.
3: I yeah. once I arrived on the scene, it was
2: exactly. You know what? Okay, actually, I have a different idea. Well, we're gonna go to the origins of Krunk.
3: All right.
2: Which began in the late 80s in the American South. This is what
3: born.
2: Duke Deuce is true. Yeah, this
3: Where
2: is my 35-year-old co-host. Freshman.
3: Yeah.
2: Anyone can be a freshman.
3: It's never too late to start.
2: It's never too late to start over. You can always have a new journey, a new chapter. So yeah, back when Gavin was born, as I'm reading here, we came out of the Miami bass scene, which we actually explored on earlier episodes.
3: Mm.
2: So, you know, bringing it back. If you've been following along for all the episodes, you should learn many things as you go. You should have become very wise.
3: Yeah, the
2: along
3: listener
2: the ways.
3: That's been following along for all these episodes.
2: Following the music, this show is for the intellectual listener.
3: Dude, if you're up late,
2: it's for the curious listener.
3: If you're up late and you're listening to this, man,
2: you're cool. Better than other people.
3: You're
2: if you are,
3: intellectual.
2: If you're listening to this, you're better. If there's somebody next to you, you're better than them.
3: Yeah, whoever.
2: Unless they're also listening, then you're just both better than the person outside who's not listening.
3: Yeah. And I would suggest when this ends, go out and tell them.
2: Yeah, I agree. That's a good point, Gavin. Yeah. Go tell somebody I'm better than you. That's our mission for our listeners today.
3: And that's all you got to say, and don't even explain.
2: Exactly. Just tell them I'm better than you.
3: If they ask you why, tell them Krunk ain't dead, man. Just tell them Krunk.
2: Tell them you're not Krunk, and I am.
3: Tell them you're not Krunk.
2: I'm better than you.
3: I am.
2: Hopefully, make sure it's somebody who looks like they're having a bad day.
3: Yeah.
2: And just let them know I'm better than you.
3: Make sure it's a member of the GWP.
2: Yeah, yeah. Go to, you know, after this show. Go up to a GW police officer.
3: Let's go. We gotta go to the next song.
2: All right, we're gonna look at Krunk, and we're gonna listen to some OG Krunk stuff. Taking it back to 3-6 Mafia.
3: Wildin' on tour.
2: Yep, Wildin' on tour, and we will specifically be listening to "Tear the Club Up" from 1992. This is 3-6 coming out of Memphis, Tennessee, just like got a lot of has it just been like a Tennessee
3: we're
2: episode
3: in the south.
2: Now, bro? Yeah,
3: you know what,
2: we're down south.
3: Leave here,
2: down south.
3: Find a GW officer and say, are you from Tennessee?
2: Yeah, flirt with a GWP officer, bro. Let's use a pickup line.
3: No, just stop it there.
2: Oh, okay. I'll just ask them if they're
3: from Tennessee.
2: All right, fair enough.
3: Get his hopes up.
2: Yeah.
3: Look for someone vulnerable.
2: Yeah,
3: get their hopes up.
2: Break a cop's heart.
3: It's gotta happen.
2: If you see a cop on Hinge, match with them, and then go on a few dates.
3: Yep.
2: Go on a date with the cop.
3: Yep.
2: But then after the seventh date.
3: Seven.
2: We need to go on 7 dates.
3: Yeah.
2: You maybe just ghost them. Just ghost them.
3: Just start a life of crime.
2: Oh, that's a good idea too. Become a criminal. Yeah.
3: Give them a moral dilemma.
2: Ghost them. Oh, that's a good idea. Wow. These are all good ideas being shared tonight.
3: Truly, yeah.
2: But before we, you know,
3: the intellectual show.
2: Yeah, the intellectual. This is a show for the curious mind.
3: 3-6 Mafia.
2: 3-6 Mafia live on tour. Tear the Club Up, 97.
3: All right. Let's take
2: a listen. 3-6 is so cool, bro. So influential.
3: Mm-hmm.
2: So influential.
3: Memphis.
0: Man, that doesn't look like no club to me, man.
2: This sure is the skit. Table. They're going into a like restaurant. No, they're going into an arcade restaurant.
3: All day. Fire.
2: They're in the club.
3: Oh, yeah, it's the club.
2: They look really lit. This is how I look. Oh. They're definitely about to tear it up.

0: Wait.
1: I must hear.
0: That was incredible. I know you guys were enjoying that, but it was censored.
1: It was, yeah.
0: And we cannot have that.
1: If it's
0: you know who
1: explicit?
0: Censors things? You know who censors things?
1: Oh.
0: The police, bro. The police. The freaking police, dude. The freaking. And WRGW, I guess, because we can't.
1: My God.
0: We have to be clean, but that's fine. All right, let's listen to the real version. Play that.

0: still late night. All right.
1: Please take it away, Gavin.
0: You know what? We went 3-6 Mafia. Great group. Many talented MCs, rappers, and that. But I'm taking my focus on Juicy J. He's a Memphis guy, but he has an odd appreciation for Pittsburgh rappers. You know, he was on Black and Yellow with Wiz Khalifa. You know, that's the Pittsburgh anthem. You know, my Steelers, black and gold. But he was also on Macadelic with one of my favorite rappers, rest in peace, Mr. Mac Miller. So I figured we take it back with a little bit of Mac.
1: Mac
0: we're gonna
1: attack.
0: Go off of the you know, Blue Slide Park album. We're gonna go Frick Park.
1: Teta Club.
0: My bad. It's one of my favorite songs.
1: Let's
0: Real
1: do
0: Place.
1: It, man.
0: Yep. It's a great song.
1: Get it right here.
0: Get you hype.
1: I've never actually listened to this album in its entirety.
0: I promise.
1: Most later Mac Miller stuff, and I love it. He's great.
0: The sad stuff is good, but the happy Mac Miller stuff, it gets me.
1: We're going to hear happy Mac Miller.
0: Yeah, just partying it up.
1: Frick
0: man.
1: Park Market.
0: Let's get it going.
1: Let's go.
2: Let me get a turkey sandwich, lettuce, tomato, bitch. My name Mac Miller, who the fuck are you?

0: Percolate.
1: Percolate, percolate.
0: Oh, percolate.
1: Percolate,
0: man,
1: percolate.
0: Get my grammar up.
1: No, it's okay, bro.
0: I'm gonna tee up.
1: All right. Good track.
0: Great song.
1: Good track.
0: Love
1: good track.
0: That whole album.
1: Very blog era, very cool vibes.
0: Yeah, I suggest anyone listen to that whole album. It's full of great
1: songs. Do it now. Stop what you're doing. Again.
0: No, wait, don't stop. Stay here.
1: Yeah, never mind. Listen to this. But after you listen, you have two missions. And one is the thing about the cop that we said earlier. And then...
0: that we did or didn't say. Can't remember.
1: All right. And then... yeah, listen to that Mac Miller album.
0: Yeah. Now that...
1: play the cop, the Mac Miller album. You know?
0: Yeah, you might change him for the better.
1: Yeah, exactly.
0: Mm-hmm.
1: Yeah. But anyway...
0: all right, where are we going with this?
1: So that album came out in 2011.
0: Mm-hmm.
1: 2011 was a big year for music, as many years are.
0: Yeah.
1: 2011 was a big year... 2011 was a big year for the DMV, actually.
0: Oh, yeah.
1: Is this when this happened? I think this is what happened. Oh, wait.
0: My.
1: Yeah, wait. Yes, bro. Yeah. Okay, this was 2011 when I was a kid here. There was a huge snowstorm, and it snowed everywhere. If anybody from the DMV is listening, you know what I'm talking about. It was like Snowmageddon. But yeah. Also in 2011, imagine in 2011, you're...
0: did you see the snowfall?
1: You're in the snow. You're me. You are 8 years old.
0: You might be rolling in the snow.
1: Oh.
0: Similar to how.
1: Oh. well played.
0: Watching
1: my
0: the
1: young
0: sky
1: liege,
0: fall.
1: My young liege, bro. Oh. See, that's not bad.

0: so you would have had an advantage. You're 8 years old.
1: Dude, I was big dog. You know, shout out to my big dogs. If you were a big dog when you were 8 years old, shout out to you. No. But you're not big dog anymore. Sorry.
0: Yeah.
1: Peaked at eight. It's a hard life.
0: Yeah, Duke Deuce had to hear that. He didn't make it past 5'11". But he's still a big dog. I don't know.
1: He's a big dog.
0: He's crunked up.
1: You know who else is big dog? Adele. That's what they always say about her.
0: So when
1: and in 2011, smooth transitions is what we do here. In 2011, Adele released 21.
0: Mm.
1: 2011, 21.
0: It's a 10-year difference.
1: That's true. I had to think about what you were saying there for a second.
0: I remember when I was 11.
1: Do you?
0: Yeah, I remember that.
1: Yeah.
0: It was like 2020. Yeah. Well,
1: you were 11 in 2020, bro?
0: Then I turned 12.
1: as one does.
0: As one does.
1: As one does. Dude, what?
0: Yeah, I was 11.
1: I was like 17 in 2020, bro. Was I?
0: I was 17 like a month ago.
1: Yeah, I knew that. Yeah, everybody say happy birthday to Gavin.
0: Yeah, it was
1: scream,
0: my birthday.
1: Scream. Scream at your phone. Yeah.
0: I want to hear you.
1: We should hear people outside of the building.
0: Yeah.
1: Which we can't disclose because it's a secret location. It's a secret home base where we record and do all this.
0: Yeah, we can't get swatted.
1: Exactly. Oh, my God. They're going to come. They're already coming for us. Yeah.
0: They're outside.
1: So, same time, Mac dropped his album in 2011.
0: Yep.
1: Well, different time of the year. But same year, Adele, at the start of the year, she dropped her project 21, which I believe is her second studio album. Yes, it is.
0: It's not impossible.
1: We can't do that, bro. None of that on this show. No chicanery of such nature allowed on this show. But this was actually like the exact same time this snowstorm was happening. Wait. Was it? Yes. Wait.
0: Wait.
1: No. Okay, it was a little earlier. But imagine, just we'll stretch it a little
0: bit.
1: We'll blur the lines. Imagine, snowstorm, you're 8 or you're 3, either one, and you're listening to this album, listening to Adele. Maybe, like, you're heartbroken because,
0: I don't know. 5 feet of snow, you're rolling.
1: Why would you be
0: snow?
1: Heartbroken at 8? Because, like, oh, like, the Tar Heels lost. Like, you lost your term. Your team lost in March Madness. Or, like,
0: that's a
1: your friend didn't invite you to his birthday party.
0: But now you're in the snow and you're rolling in
1: it.
0: Snow.
1: One might say if it's really deep snow.
0: What else might you be rolling in?
1: You might be rolling in really deep snow. One might say you're rolling in the deep.

0: time.
1: All right.
0: Yep.
1: There we had Adele. And now we're going to do our last song of the night.
0: Yep.
1: Wrapping up a little late, but, you know, trying to get all of our stuff in. Gavin, take it away.
0: I'm going to be honest.
1: Yeah, did you forget?
0: I thought we weren't doing another one, but you know what? We're going to wing it. We're going to wing it.
1: My bad. This Adele? Is going to be on the spot. Yeah.
0: Where are we taking it from, Adele? Lovely.
1: My bad.
0: You know who Adele's always reminded me of?
1: Who? Your father.
0: No.
1: All right.
0: That girl from Pitch Perfect. You know who I'm talking about.
1: Wait, I don't know if I do.
0: Amy from Pitch Perfect.
1: Fat Amy.
0: Look her up.
1: Terrible name. Leaving that in the 2010s,
0: oh, yeah.
1: Bro. Put some respect. Oh, that's Rebel Wilson. Oh, my God.
0: Yeah,
1: I forgot
0: Wilson.
1: About Rebel Wilson.
0: Yeah, Rebel Wilson.
1: She's in, like, a bunch of stuff. She's kind of... She's 46! Oh, my... Not that you can't be 46, but, like...
0: Yeah, no.
1: I didn't know she was 46.
0: You know what? It happens. You know, it creeps up on you. 2020.
1: Maybe it'll happen to us one day.
0: Wait,
1: is her name Ann Wilson now? What is happening?
0: Dude, I don't even know.
1: Look up Rebel Wilson. It says Ann Wilson.
0: But, so I...
1: What?
0: You know what? I'm looking back on some good Pitch Perfect hits.
1: Rebel Wilson. Oh no, I'm she just.
0: I'm thinking if we're gonna take it Pitch Perfect style, I think we should end the night on one of the best Pitch Perfect songs. We should go "Since You've Been Gone" by Kelly Clarkson.
1: Do we want to play the Pitch Perfect version, or do you want to play the?
0: You could. I don't know how it's gonna
1: version sound.
0: I don't know how
1: we can find out.
0: Maybe look up. The YouTube video of that. No, that might be.
1: I mean, I have it. This is the soundtrack, I think.
0: Yeah,
1: so I think we have it right here.
0: Just
1: all right, let's take a listen.
0: Just run it. And if it's bad,
1: from 2015.
0: We'll come back on. We'll bleep it all out.
1: If it's bad, that's your fault, listener. That's your fault.
0: Yeah.
1: All right, let's go.

0: beautiful.
1: God, I hope somebody was listening to that.
0: Oh my goodness.
1: That was incredible.
0: Yeah. One can only hope.
1: I'm gonna be real. I think we were better than them.
0: True. I could be a troublemaker. Give me a
1: The dude on that song. Yeah. I was not a fan, bro.
0: Weak.
1: Why'd you come in like
0: that? The later guy
1: was not a fan.
0: He really weakened it up.
1: Yeah. Well, you know,
0: with that,
1: that's gonna be the show. We really went on a crazy musical journey. Crazy connections were made tonight.
0: We'll reel it in next week.
1: We'll come back to a more stable production. But you know, we had some external events really throwing things off.
0: We can't let you guys get comfortable.
1: Yeah, never.
0: No.
1: Again, the show for the intellectual, for the curious listener. Mm-hmm. For the real thinker.
0: If you've ever thunk,
1: if you're not listening to this show with your hand, with your head like, with your chin on your fist and your elbow on the table,
0: yeah,
1: do that position right now.
0: With like a pipe.
1: Yeah, pipe.
0: Yeah.
1: You should be wearing...
0: glasses, totally.
1: Glasses.
0: Turtleneck.
1: I wore my glasses today, actually, dude, in the gym, because I felt like I couldn't see anything, and I was like, I think I'm losing my mind.
0: You got the goggles?
1: I don't have goggles. No.
0: Oh, man.
1: Not like that. Not like that. But, like, just normal glasses. I'll show you.
0: Oh, like the square lenses?
1: Yeah. Nah, not square lenses. Just normal glasses, bro. Just normal glasses.
0: Hugh Grant up the 96 Bulls.
1: Just normal glasses. Guys, I have normal glasses. They're not that crazy.
0: We need a visual.
1: Yeah, sorry, radio listeners. You don't get to see me with my glasses on. I know you're big mad about that. You know who needed some glasses?
0: Yeah,
1: a certain driver tonight. Yeah. A certain police officer driving a certain vehicle. A certain member of the police force.
0: God.
1: Just driving with no...
0: He went wherever he wants.
1: With no, you know, inhibitions, no care.
0: No regard for human life.
1: Really, no. There could have been no radio show tonight, guys.
0: Candy
1: I could have been dead.
0: Candy crushing, grub hubbing.
1: I could have been a puddle.
0: You
1: of bones and
0: could have been straight
1: cartilage,
0: straight mist.
1: You guys seen The Boys when A-Train runs through the girl at the start? That would have been
0: very, very first scene.
1: That was almost me today.
0: That could have been you, and that would have been unfortunate. But I would have had to still do the
1: show. Gavin would have killed it. Maybe it would have been an even better show. Who knows? Next week, I will turn to mist. And then Gavin will do the show. All right, that's gonna be it for tonight.
0: Yeah,
1: thank you for listening. Way over time.
0: Signing out.
1: But it's all right. All right, signing off.
0: Love y'all.
1: We love all of our listeners. Oh yeah, love. Gavin, our fans are called the Tickle Monsters. I forgot to tell
0: you
1: this.
0: Are they called that?
1: The fans are the Tickle Monsters because they tickle us. If you're a fan of the show,
0: if you're tickled by this show,
1: if you're listening to the show and you see, not me, but if you see Gavin in the street,
0: yeah,
1: even if you don't know him, go ahead and give him a tickle.
0: Right.
1: Tickle Gavin.
0: If this show tickles your fancy,
1: then tickle its co-host, but not me. I don't want to be tickled. Gavin is the one you should be tickling.
0: You know what? I'm not even against it. That's the sad part.
1: That is concerning. I'm not going to lie.
0: Safe word is crunk.
1: Yeah, yeah. Exactly. Crunk. All right. We got to get off. Thanks for listening, guys.
0: Yeah.
1: It's been a pleasure.
0: Love.
1: So much love. Bye, Tickle Monsters.
2: 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I'm here with Scavenger Hunt, Dan Muffson, and Jill Lamoureux. How are you guys doing?
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0: And then came the advent.
1: Welcome to The Popular Thing here with Raynell Cooper. I'm here with Scavenger Hunt, Dan Muffson, and Jill Lamoureux. How are you guys doing?
2: Hey, we're great. How are you?
1: Good, doing great. So, you guys are pretty new, relatively new to the whole music scene. You guys got together really late last year, right? In August?
3: Correct.
2: Yeah, it was just about a year ago.
1: So how'd you guys meet up and get the band started?
2: Dan, I'll let you take this one.
3: I was out just listening to music in L.A., and Jill was involved in another project at the time, and I heard her and saw her perform, and I was just completely taken away by her talent, her vocals live, and she happens to also be attractive, so I was impressed with the whole package. So I went
2: over. Thanks, Dan.
3: Yeah, no problem. So I went over to her, and at the time I was writing music for commercials and doing stuff like that, and I asked her to sing on something, and the first time we worked together, it was just like we had worked for years together, but we hadn't. So anyway, we just totally met organically.
1: That's really cool. And you guys are, you know, you're based in LA, based in Southern California, but Dan, you're from Philly, and Jill's from Kansas, right?
2: Yeah, I'm from Wichita, Kansas.
1: Wichita, great. So, I mean, what's it like, you know, coming from these different places, but then coming into music, and what's the scene really like there in L.A.?
2: Oh, well, I mean, I think it really varies, but there is a booming music scene here. We've got really great venues, and a lot of people love to go out and see live music. So I think it's been a really good place for us to write, and with opportunities to work with different producers, and you know, being in a big city like LA where a lot of music stuff happens, I think we're lucky to be here.
3: Agreed. I think LA is a really supportive place for music. I think I'm an East Coaster, and I felt like it was more competitive, whereas out here people are like, you know, if somebody's on the rise, it's like everybody gets behind them and is so happy for them and supportive. So I think it's a very positive place to be making music right now.
1: Yeah, there's really a lot of great pop music coming out of LA these days. Now, you guys took advantage of that location, and you played at the Made in America Festival. Jay-Z's label helps organize that. What was it like to be up there on a festival stage, especially this early in your career? What was that experience all like?
2: Well, it was our first big festival, and it was definitely really big. For instance, I'm really glad no one let me know that my face was going to be like 5 stories high on these huge plasma screens on either side of the stage, because I only saw that in playback and in photos. It was crazy. It was great. The crowd, the energy, and it was a daytime show, which we've done before, but not on this scale. So I could see everybody and see their reactions, and got him to move along with me and dance and party. It was really fun.
1: Yeah, that does seem like it's a fun experience, especially, you know, it's the first time up there. It's something that us non-musicians will never really be able to fully experience. Now, musically, you know, you guys do use a bit of keyboard, but I've expanded. You have a guitarist and drummer and all of that. What sort of led you guys to go sort of the more traditional route instrumentally with guitars and bass and, you know, physical drums, as opposed to, you know, a lot of bands are, especially nowadays, are getting into sort of the synth groove, and you have a lot of synth only bands. What drew you to the real instruments there?
3: I think what we do is like half organic, half synth and electronic, and I think that there's as far as the music that Jill and I want to make, it's very much a hybrid of the worlds coming together. And I don't think the Scavenger Hunt was ever really meant to be a duo. I think that like it was always kind of a band and a live performance. I don't think we ever wanted to be another group with a laptop and a female vocalist. I think it was always a live band, and I hope as we grow we'll be able to bring in more live elements. I mean, playing live is, I think, just as much fun as writing and recording, and I mean, it's great to have live people playing live music. So
2: we said from the beginning that we wanted always to be, you know, a band and not just like a singer with some speakers. That's not what we're about. And you know, it's so fun and incredible feeling to be up there with other musicians creating the music live. And to me, that's what the rush is all about. It's not the same if it's just a laptop, not even close.
3: Right. And shout out to Aaron and Nick. We have two amazing musicians with us that have become part of the band. Nick Annis, who actually plays with Kesha and a band called Blacklight Burns, and Aaron Prather, who's an awesome, awesome drummer. He literally is the best drummer I've ever played with and blows my mind every day.
2: Yeah, we're so lucky to play with them.
1: That is phenomenal. Yeah. Now, Jill and I guess Dan as well, a lot of your songs do really have almost a dreamy aspect to it. They sort of take you to a place, and it's great to hear that. But how do you sort of translate? I know it's hard a lot of times to be able to, when you're doing live performances, to be able to sort of encapsulate that as well. What are your live shows like, and how do you try to make it fit with your music?
2: Well, you know, from the very beginning, we wanted to write, you know, pop music that was fun and that was approachable and that we wanted to listen to. We never wanted to write something that we wouldn't listen to, Dan and I, like, on our own. And so the live performance just translates beautifully, really, to that, because people relate to the stuff that we write. And I've been in other projects where they're more somber or more, you know, visceral. But for us, we're just trying to have fun up there, and we want to look like we're having as much fun as we are having. And we want people to be a part of it. We want the audience to be dancing and singing along and throwing their hands in the air.
1: Yeah, that is awesome. I could definitely hear that in the music as well.
2: Cool.
1: Now, earlier this year, you guys had released a really sort of soulful, dreamy cover of Latch, the Disclosure Sam Smith song. And it was really, really awesome. What drew you guys to cover that song? What took you to that?
2: It was Dan's idea, Dan.
3: Oh, thanks. Yeah, my friend Jason, he played me Latch, and I'd never heard it, and literally my head exploded. I had never heard, but in a long time, a song that hit me so hard right out of the gate. I mean,
2: and this was before anyone else had really heard it.
3: It wasn't on Top 40 radio yet, so like it was still in my mind a cool move. It's obviously become such a huge anthem, but I just heard the song and I was like, this is an amazing chorus. It just hits you so hard. So I played it for Jill, and I was like, well, what if we flipped it? And instead of it being this big, epic EDM track, we made it more of a bedroom vibe, a sexy, smoky thing. And, you know, we did it in like an hour. And, you know, I think it was a really, really creative way to flip such a big song. And it shows you that Sam Smith and the Disclosure guys wrote a kick-ass song, because you can totally take all that big production out and that chorus still hits you just as hard. So, yeah, but thank you for liking it.
1: Yeah. Now you guys already have an EP under your belt. What are you guys working on now? Are you guys focusing on recording, or do you have any tour plans in the future?
2: Yeah, I mean, really all of the above. We toured all spring with Capital Cities. It was a really incredible experience. And after the tour was over, basically all summer this summer, Dan and I have been living in the studio. We've been writing nonstop. We've been writing with different producers and different writers. And we've come up with a handful of songs that we are really, really excited about. And we can't wait to release them and start touring them.
3: Yeah, the next song that we probably will release is a song called Wildfire that we wrote with this awesome producer, Harlan, and had it mixed by Andrew Murray, who did some of the RAC stuff and Panama Wedding and Rah Rah Riot. So it feels great, and it's a great track. So
1: yeah,
2: such a funny feeling. It's such a funny feeling to sit on a song and to see it from birth all the way up to like being mixed and mastered, and know that like nobody's heard it yet, and just have that excitement of like, gosh, I can't wait for people to actually experience it.
1: When do you think we'll get a chance to hear that?
3: I don't. That's a good question. Definitely by the end of the year, but we promise that you will be one of the first people in radio to have it, because we appreciate it. you reaching out and the love for Scavenger Hunt, for sure.
1: Oh, thank you. Thank you. Real quick, if I could get you guys to sort of prepare something for a commercial for us, you could just say, hey, this is Scavenger Hunt, and you're listening to WRGW or something along those lines. Do you think you could do that?
2: Yeah, for sure. Tell me the letters again.
1: WRGW.
2: WRGW. Okay.
3: Jill, I'll let you take this one.
2: Sure. And anytime?
1: Yep, go ahead.
2: Hey, this is Jill with Scavenger Hunt, and you are listening to WRGW.
1: Great, thanks. And one more note. Before the interview, we were talking about how, Dan, both of your parents went to GW. You have the GW connection there. Can you talk about that?
3: Yeah, absolutely. My parents met at GW in Thurston. I think they both graduated in 76, and then my sister went as alumni, children of alumni, and I think she graduated in 2008. But GW's a great place. It's beautiful. I have a lot of good friends that went there, and my dad sat on the business school board for a while, and I remember, I don't think it's there anymore, but there used to be a Tower Records right outside of, I guess, what is the cafeteria, and I just remember, like, filling hours in Tower Records on campus, waiting for my dad to come out of this lecture. But GW is a big part of my family, so go Colonials.
1: There you go. Well, Scavenger Hunt, thank you guys for joining us here on The Popular Thing. Have a great one.
2: You got it. Thanks for having us.
3: Mm-hmm. Thanks right now. I appreciate it.
1: Yep.
4: Good morning, WRGW. We're going to be playing some cool one-hit wonders for the 90th anniversary of this amazing station.
5: At 7 o'clock in the morning.
4: On a Saturday, nonetheless.
5: We were up, like, what, like, four, how?
6: Until 3, easy.
5: So, here we are.
6: Yeah.
5: I don't know. We're pretty iconic roommates, I guess. We're here.
4: Yeah, we're just chilling.
5: Yeah.
6: We have some incredible bops to play for you at this wonderful early hour.
5: Yeah, I've never been on the radio with the two of them. Well, with Monica, but not like I
4: so just with me.
5: Yeah. No,
4: just point me out.
5: No, but it's like really fun. Okay, sorry.
4: I'm having a great time with you. Oh, okay. And not Monica. Actually.
5: Not yeah.
6: Oh my god.
4: So we're going in order.
6: Yes.
4: Right?
6: We're starting with the 1930s.
4: I mean, who doesn't want to hear a one-hit wonder from the 1930s?
5: So maybe we should, like, not talk the whole time. Are we going to... We shouldn't... is this the last time they're going to hear from us? Because we have a lot
4: to
5: play.
4: No. We can tap in.
5: Yeah. Okay, because how many do we... Okay.
6: We have, like, 10.
5: Okay, yes. Okay.
4: We only...
5: For sure.
4: Yeah, okay. Yes. So let's get it started.
5: Should we do it?
6: Yeah.
4: Let's go.

I got rhythm, and I've got music. I got my man who could ask for anything more. I've got daisies, but they're in green pastures. I got my man who could ask for anything more. Old man Trouble, shucks, I don't mind him. You'll never find him round my door. I got starlight, and do I have sweet dreams? I got my man. Who could ask for anything more? In fact, who wants anything more?

got music. I got my man who could ask for anything more. Lord, I got daisies and they're in green pastures. I got my man who could ask for anything more. Old man.

0: We're back. Let's talk about which one of those one-hit wonders was our personal favorites. Montana, any?
1: Honestly, Shaboom kind of went off.
0: Yeah, I agree.
1: But I like the last one we just played too. I don't know. What about you?
0: I'm a fan of Shaboom. You know,
1: it kind of slaps.
0: It's spicy for its time, which is the 50s, and I think it had some pizzazz. You know. I liked it. I wanted to dance. I just added it to my playlist, actually, so.
1: We turned up the volume in here.
0: Yeah, we were the control room kind of was popping.
1: Yeah, we kind of were thrown down in here a little bit.
0: Manasla, what was your favorite?
2: Definitely The Letter, because The Box Tops is Alex Chilton's first band ever, and then
3: oh my God, Alex Chilton.
2: He went on to be the subject of a replacement song, and he's also really talented, but yeah, that's him at 17.
0: Wow. Look at your music knowledge. You're just
2: music
0: throwing
2: trivia
0: the,
2: in 2 weeks. Here we come.
0: The next couple are, first of all, they're just amazing, and
1: yeah,
0: that's it.
1: They kind
0: of
1: slop.
0: So
2: there is no second of all.
0: We can't really say anything else. Let's just get into it.
1: Let's just like shut up. All right.

0: Well, that's a wrap, I suppose.
1: I think we can say farewell. Yes. And this is a great 30 minutes. 25 minutes.
2: We had to fade out some songs, but you guys got the gist, so
1: happy 90th birthday.
2: Yeah.
1: WRGW. And
2: we love you.
1: we're gonna say goodbye and go back to sleep now.
2: Okay.
1: All right. Signing off.
2: Bye.
3: This is Owen Vacheron, and I'm actually here in the studio right now with a longtime friend of WRGW and the station, and just radio in general, Mr. Dick Golden. Dick, how are you?
4: I am great, Owen, and I've been just going back and forth over the, I think, since 6 o'clock last night, just checking in on the radio station, what you've been doing, and it's just been fantastic.
3: Oh,
4: it's
3: wonderful.
4: It's a wonderful experience, and I think I first became aware of RGW in 2001, 2002, something like that, when I first became associated with the university, and then started working. Michael Friedman was the vice president of external relations at the time, and he and Rodney Johnson from Parent Services started the WRGW Jazz Brunch, so I would come down and help produce that, and I have to tell you, having worked with you now for a couple of years in that, you've done such a great job of rounding up just the right students to come up and help us get that broadcast done.
3: Yeah, thank you. You know, that's always a really great time. I remember watching as a student prior to my involvement with, like, the radio station or even being on board or the staff in any capacity. I think it was my freshman year. I remember watching the brunch and kind of hearing a little bit about the radio station and listening to some wonderful jazz while eating breakfast with my parents, and it was a really good time, and I think that was probably my first time I was like exposed to the station or kind of made aware that they, you know, existed in a way. So that was really cool, and I think that brunch is such a good way to like really nail down some outreach for, you know, for the community and for radio at GW.
4: I think of another intersection of WRGW and jazz and the Jazz Brunch. I produce a program, GW Presents American Jazz.
3: Okay.
4: It's heard every week on Sirius XM satellite radio. And it's, again, this was a Mike Friedman creation. It's a partnership with the Kennedy Center at the Duke Ellington School of the Arts and Exploring the Arts, Tony Bennett's Foundation for Education in the Arts. And in any event, I received an email from the program director at Sirius in 2015, August of 2015, and he said, Dick, I think this should go to you. And someone had written to Sirius XM, said, every week I listen to GW Presents American Jazz. I love that music, and I listen to real jazz all the time, and I'm a student at GW.
3: Oh, wow.
4: Is there any way I could become connected to the program? So I wrote to the gentleman, and I said, Ryan, when you're on campus in September, you know, get in touch with me, and maybe you can come in when I'm recording the program on a Saturday and just observe what I'm doing, and we can meet and talk and so forth. And he came in, and he had a great time. And at the end of the hour, he said, is it possible to come back again? I said, Brian, it would be terrific. And I said, maybe we can find something. Maybe you could help me as an intern do some research or something like that. And he said, oh, great. He said, could I bring my brother with me? And I knew Ryan at this point. He was from New Brunswick, New Jersey. And I said, sure. I said, is he nearby? He's a student at GW.

0: thought about doing your own radio program. So I said, I'll make an audition. I'll produce an audition CD for you. You guys could act as hosts. Mm-hmm. Come to the RGW breakfast. I'll introduce you to the manager. And that way you guys can engage in a conversation. Well, as it turned out, there was a slot open. And for a year or so, Chris and Ryan Goynos produced an hour program here of classic jazz. And had such a terrific experience with being part of WRGW.
1: That's really fantastic. Yeah. I think one thing that has been, I don't know, super, like, amazing about the station and just within the past year or so, really, is just the amount of people that are interested in joining. And I think, like, even just last semester in the fall, we had, I think, over 200 people that were interested in joining, which was fantastic. And, you know, well, not all of them end up joining, because that would be amazing if we did have that high of a retention rate of 100%. But we got, like, about 100 new members in the fall, which was fantastic. And I think it's just kind of all accredited to, like, the staff and just the students within the station who really kind of put the work in and make sure that folks know about the station and that we can be heard, you know, across campus and, you know, like you said, international. We had some, we were looking at our listener chart last night. We had some people tuning in from Morocco.
0: Oh my gosh.
1: And it was a GW radio alum, and they commented on one of our posts on social media, and they said, like, tuning in from Morocco right now, like, good luck on the broadcast tonight. It was really something. Wonderful.
0: You know, I don't think people come to George Washington University to be part of WRGW. They come for law. They come for international affairs. They come for medicine. They come for business. However, when they discover RGW and they become a part of this great GW institution, there's so much that they gain they didn't expect to gain. I just had a wonderful conversation with one of your staff members in the lobby, and she hosts the program every week, and she said to me, you know, I'm a kind of an inhibited person, was an inhibited person, mm-hmm. and I was always stammering, and I always felt awkward when I had to speak. But I became intrigued with RGW, and I became a producer, and then I became a host. And when I'm listening to her, and I'm thinking, she is so articulate, has so much poise, and it's because of the experience she gained as being a host. And as I mentioned to her, that skill set of being confident in public speaking, being able to go to a job interview and feel that you have the confidence, that's a peripheral benefit from being a member of RGW. You don't
1: right.
0: go in for that. You go in because you love sports or you love news or you love some form of music, and or, you know, it's just terrific.
1: Yeah, it really is. And that's also one thing I feel like is kind of like an adjacent skill that you acquire from being in radio, is that you just learn how to talk. You learn how to speak eloquently, because when you're on the air, you don't know who's listening sometimes. You could have, for all I know, we could have 50 listeners right now. That's not all documented, but that's entirely possible, you know? And I think it's something where you just want to be putting the best version of yourself forward, and you want to just be as professional and, you know, well-spoken as possible. And that's something that really kind of carries over to just interactions you have with people or in, like, the professional world, rather, or even just in conversation, like in daily life.
0: Yes. Oh, it's so true, Owen, you know, and I work with students, our student commencement speaker, and we talk about the importance of developing that skill set of public speaking. There's an old adage, something to the effect that most people fear public speaking more than they fear drowning, because at least in drowning you get it over with quickly.
1: Right.
0: But to have to get up and speak for 5 or 10 minutes, and the experience and the confidence. You know, the students you pick this year to come and talk about the sports department and the marketing department at WRGW, as I watched them when they were on stage, watching you guys engage, they seem to have, like, they were 30-year-old people, not 20-year-old mm-hmm. people, from the sense of confidence I felt.
1: Right.
0: And the poise that they exhibited on stage. And so that's sort of a peripheral benefit of the radio station. But the fact that you connect with alumni all over the world, and that they can stay in touch with Colonials basketball and Colonials sports and still feel a part of the institution they love, George Washington University, I think is is amazing. They have been doing it for 90 years. It's phenomenal.
1: Yeah, you know, we've been at it this morning since about 8 a.m. as well. So, I mean, we went all through the night. So we started.

0: Started yesterday at 5 p.m., which was great. And we had an opener with all the student staff for the station. So we had about 10 of us in here kind of just, you know, getting a nice powwow going and chatting about our time at the station, etc. And throughout the night, we had some in-studio, like, music groups come in and play. So these were all student musicians that came and performed some of their work. So that was for about 2 hours. We had some pre-recorded stuff that we just aired, so we had time to break down, you know,
1: all of the
0: in-studio equipment. And then had some miscellaneous programming throughout the evening, you know, some shenanigans in the station, just like playing games and everything.
1: Sure.
0: And then in the morning, so we had this really fantastic alumni portion, which went about 6 hours. So it went from 8 a.m. to 2 p.m., so just wrapped up about an hour ago. And we had alum from, I don't know, early 70s all the way to 2016, so it was a really great broad kind of spectrum of people that have been at the station and at GW and just really still have that passion and like fire for radio. So
1: yes,
0: it was really great.
1: And a lot of them found it here as being a part of this institution. They didn't come here. Again, we emphasize, I'm going to GW because they have WRGW. They come here and discover this great institution, and it just becomes the part of the fabric of their lives. I mean, they care. I have one RGW moment. I was just thinking of sitting here, Owen, and mentioning Michael Friedman's name, because Michael continues to be such a creative person, and we actually did a live broadcast in the studio where I'm sitting right now with Tony Bennett. He came in on a Sunday morning,
0: right,
1: in February of 2002. And it was an unforgettable morning. I mean, the halls were teeming with people who wanted to meet him, but they were looking through the glass. We had speakers outside, and they heard the program, and it was amazing the feedback from people. As you mentioned, to me, it was the first time I realized what a strong international audience you have, the number of people from around the world who called and said,
0: right,
1: I actually enjoyed that moment.
0: Yeah, no, it's been really, really wonderful. And I think that is such a good point, that, you know, there are folks who will be listening from wherever they are in the world, because GW alum end up, they're scattered across the globe, but, you know, they will, I think, always kind of know their roots, especially when it comes to radio, you know. And a lot of folks in this, like Tori Kerr was here today, I don't know if you remember her.
1: Yes.
0: But she produces a show at SiriusXM right now, so and she, I believe, was, I want to say she was she was music director.
1: Yes.
0: Back in like 2010, 2012 time frame. So she was here, and she's doing stuff in radio still. And, you know, everyone goes on to do great things. I think WRGW is such a good, like, you know, trampoline into like an actual career in broadcast. So
1: it's just it's an unforgettable experience. And I want to congratulate you and for this great broadcast that you've organized and inspired, and just wish the radio station another 900 years.
0: Oh, you know, we're hoping. I think that would be wonderful. Hopefully by then we'll just be, you know, transmitting things to each other's brains or something like that 900 years from now. But
1: you know what? It cannot. I did a presentation on the jazz cruise recently on a gentleman named Willis Conover. And Willis Conover, from 1955 till the early 1990s, was on The Voice of America, which is legally not able to broadcast in the United States. But if you had a shortwave radio, you could tune into Willis Conover. And he did a very special program called Music USA, and it was all jazz. His theme song was Duke Ellington's theme, Take the A-Train.
0: Right.
1: And so he was broadcasting Louis Armstrong and Duke and all of the Dave Brubeck, a 2010 honorary degree recipient from GW, all of this great American classic jazz all around the world, behind the Iron Curtain, in the Mideast, throughout South America. And the world was discovering these classic American artists because of Willis Conover. And he had a profound effect on how the United States was represented culturally around the world. And in doing the research, I found a quote from Mark Fisher in the Washington Post when he was writing an appreciation of Willis Conover after Willis died.
0: Right.
1: And it applies to what we've been talking about, Owen, and why radio is so effective. And I hope that we aren't just communicating through telepathy 900 years from now.
0: Yeah, of course.
1: But Mark Fisher said about radio, quote, And radio works, it grabs hold of one person at a time and creates a bond between the unseen voice and the listener. And as that one-on-one relationship grows more intimate, the listener gains a sense of belonging to something where each individual, regardless of the degree of physical separation from one another, is a crucial part. And that's what you guys do every day here at RGW.
0: Yeah, sure is. That's a very, very nice quote. And Dick, thank you so much for coming on.
1: Thank you, Owen.
0: We got to wrap this segment, but please stay tuned.
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1: Yeah, I am from Tasmania. That's the island state of Australia. 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
1: Yeah, I am from Tasmania. That's the island state of Australia. And I am listening to... 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
11: Hi, everyone, and welcome to the 90th broadcast. And right now, you're listening to the 6-hour alumni chunk. So we decided to definitely get some alumni involved and have them call in or visit the studio and talk about their time here at WRGW. And first up, we have Max Blackman, who will be calling, who during his time here was the hip-hop director, which is a long-gone position. And I definitely want to talk about that, as well as other things about his life here. So he will be calling in a second. We're just waiting for that call. We're also going to be talking to Hillary Dill right after, who was our general manager last year, so fresh on the alumni train.
12: Hi.
11: Hi, Max. This is Deanna. How are you?
12: Hey, I'm good. How are you?
11: Great. I'm so happy that we have you on. How's your day so far? It's pretty early in the morning.
12: It just started.
11: Yeah, it just started. Same for me. I truly rolled out of bed and came into the studio.
12: Oh, yeah.
11: Got a long day ahead.
12: Have you been up? I mean, obviously, you haven't been up all night, right?
11: No, I decided to get some sleep before being here for 6 hours straight because my day does not end until like midnight today, so I needed that sleep. But there's some kids in the studio right now who got like 2 or 3 hours of sleep. So
12: I believe
11: dedicated
12: it.
11: To the 24-hour broadcast for sure.
12: Well, you know, it only happens once every 90 years, right?
11: Yeah, very excited for that 100 year coming up in 10 years.
12: Oh, yeah, for sure. Maybe I'll call in then, too.
11: Maybe, yeah. Maybe I'll call in. We'll be on the same call.
12: That'd be great.
11: That'd be so fun. All right, so I just want to start with getting a little bit of a background, talking mm-hmm. about your time here outside of radio. So what year you were here and what did you study? And where are you from, actually, too?
12: So I graduated in 2015, and I was in the Elliott School. Majored in international affairs, focusing in conflict resolution, and I'm from Arlington, Virginia.
11: Awesome. And are you working in anything that has to do with being an Elliott and what you studied, or did you go a completely different track?
12: I do not do anything related to
11: okay.
12: what I studied. I actually was fortunate enough to find myself in the music business.
11: Awesome.
12: I work for an organization called Sound Exchange. We pay out music royalties from non-interactive digital media. So that's it includes Sirius XM, Pandora,
11: okay.
12: other entities like that. And so if you want, I can get into a little bit more about what I do exactly.
11: Yeah, I would love to hear about that. Hillary, who's coming in next, actually also works at Sound Exchange.
12: Yes, she
11: yeah.
12: does.
11: That's so cool. I did not make that connection until just now.
12: Yeah, I didn't realize, I can't remember how we got to the fact that she was at WRGW also. I think we maybe overlapped 1 year, or she was maybe a freshman the year after I left. But yeah, I see Hillary all the time. We work on the same floor, in the same office, and all that stuff.
11: That's so cool. So before we get into your time at WRGW, I kind of want to hear more about that job and how that
12: okay.
11: works out and what your day-to-day is like.
12: For sure. So I am I'm the senior LED specialist. And so LOD stands for Letter of Direction. We use letters of direction to allocate royalties from an artist to what we call a non-performing creative participant. So that is essentially a producer, a mixer, or an engineer. And so originally Sound Exchange did this kind of as a courtesy to artists, because normally within their deals, they need to send money to these people. But after the passing of the Music Modernization Act, it wrote this into law. And so now there are a little bit of stricter guidelines and, you know, different documentation and other add-ons to the letter of direction. And so I do that pretty much every weekday, allocating royalties from an artist to a producer based on whatever documentation they sent into us and kind of interpreting that one way or another.
11: That's amazing. And do you think WRGW, your time here and exploring that kind of music loving side outside of academia, led you to pursue that career, or did you do something right after graduating different?
12: No, 100%. I, growing up, didn't even think that being in music was a thing if you weren't a musician. And so I literally, I mean, I think it was at orientation, I met a friend, and we were talking, we were both into hip-hop, and he was saying how he was going to go check out the radio station, and I was like, yeah, okay, I'm interested. Went and checked out the radio station, met some other people that were participating in WRGW, and, you know, was asked to intern for a show, and was super excited, and then I kind of got the ball rolling from there. And even after I graduated, you know, I thought, oh, okay, I'm going to do something related to international affairs. I started working for a think tank, but I wasn't really fulfilled working in that position, and I really thought, you know what, this is the only time I got to shoot my shot and try to get into music.
11: Yeah.
12: And was fortunate enough to apply for a position at Sound Exchange, for the same position that Hillary's in now.
11: Okay.
12: And so that's kind of started this path. I really haven't told many people this. I recently got into a grad school program at NYU to study music business. So,
11: That's amazing.
12: To continue this and really make music business my career.
11: Wow, I love to hear that. I love to hear, because I feel like I've had the same journey. I'm a journalism student, and just because I did yearbook in high school, which is random, and I was like, oh, let's see what happens, and then I started doing WRGW, and I was like, okay, this is definitely what I want to keep doing. I interned at Sirius my sophomore year. I was like, this is so awesome. I saw a lot of WRGW alumni there. And it was, I feel like doing something like this definitely changes your outlook on what you want to do.
12: 100%.
11: Which I really love. We have someone coming in, Mark Cates, who also studied something completely different and now helps run a full-blown production company and record company, which is really cool. And I got to talk to him a little bit, and he was talking about how WRGW made him completely want to do that. So that's super cool to hear that that's the experience for a lot of people.
12: Yeah, for sure.
11: To talk more about your time here, I want to hear about what a hip-hop director is, because that is completely gone this year. I don't know how long it's been. And what that job entailed and what landed you in that job.
12: So when I was hip-hop director, the main position that I had was to basically make charts, to have, you know, the hip-hop shows play the songs on those charts, and to kind of facilitate anything related to hip-hop in terms of hip-hop shows that were on the station and things like that. I think it kind of came out of, we kind of restructured the e-board when I think I was a junior or senior, and so that resulted in us having like a music director, and then underneath that we had three different directors in different genres. I think we had like a rock director, a hip-hop director, and like an everything else director. And so there was a hip-hop director when I came to GW, and I kind of, I think I took the over kind of for him. But so yeah, it was just kind of like to monitor what was going on with hip-hop and how it related to WRGW, whether it was within DC or in general. I mean, it was kind of like listen to other shows and make sure everybody's doing everything compliantly and things like that. That was kind of part of it as well. And so I got into being the hip-hop director because I am still super into hip-hop, and I was definitely most interested in that when I joined WRGW, and I was on a show as an intern called The Schoolyard, which was led by the hip-hop director at the time, whose name is Saeed Barhoush. And I think he's still in music in some capacity. And I just loved being on air and talking about hip-hop and doing that kind of stuff. And so after that, my second semester of freshman year, I was able to get a show and get a time slot. It was called You Know What It Is. I think there are still some fans of You Know What It Is that want me to bring it back. I think I know all of it by name. But yeah, so, you know, I did that for 4 years. And then after, you know, when I was a junior, I was able to become hip-hop director. So, you know, I've always been into hip-hop and music. But like I said, I never thought it was anything that I could take seriously outside of being a rapper or musician until I joined WRGW.
11: Yeah, have you ever dabbled in making your own hip-hop music, or is it just a admire from afar kind of thing?
12: I'm a really bad rapper. I've never, like, recorded anything and put it out. I only would do, like, you know, if there was, like, a high school project and it was, like, you can make a song, I would, you know, maybe try to rap and it would be bad. And then I thought I would try to get into production somehow.
11: Mm-hmm.
12: So I ended up taking an electronic music course through GW, through this music school.
11: Oh, wow.
12: And it was really, really hard. And due to some unforeseen circumstances, mostly related to user error with Google Calendars, I just really struggled through that class.
11: Oh, no.
12: And I passed it. But it was not easy. So that kind of all discouraged me from making music, which is part of why I figured, like, I'll just try to do something related to international affairs after mm-hmm. I graduate. I have never really tried, but it's hard. And I'd rather be on the business side facilitating it at this point.
11: Yeah, I definitely get that. I also took a music class at GW, which led to a very embarrassing cover of a song that I actually worked on with the station manager of WRGW at the time, and, you know, it made me realize I definitely do not want to go into the creative side of music.
12: Yeah, for sure. I completely understand.
11: So you were talking about how you still have some fans of your show. What would you say are some of your favorite moments, or when you talk about your time in college radio, like things that you find yourself going back to?
12: Well, I have a couple of cool interviews that I did
11: mm-hmm.
12: that I facilitated, or I had a very industrious intern who became a co-host named Kareem Abdul Wadud, and he was able to get a lot of people into the studio, honestly. I interviewed Theophilus London twice, once when he was in town to have a show, and then another time he played string playing. And I interviewed another guy named Phil Ade, who right now is very instrumental in making music with Wale, but who was a local kind of DC guy who is bubbling. I interviewed Mike Will Made It through WLGW, and that was a little bit after, I think I had just graduated, but they gave me that opportunity, which is great. Interviewed a lot of people from DC. You know, I had originally thought, like, nobody would want to come to Foggy Bottom at 10 p.m. and I was wrong. You know, a lot of people were definitely interested. I interviewed Fat Trow, who, I don't know if you know him, but he's kind of like a, I'm going to call him like a DC street legend by any means, but he was a pretty prominent rapper in the scene. So that was one thing that I really enjoyed that was pretty prominent and able to do. And then I also was very into the sports. I'm still very into sports. And I was part of the sports department as well. I produced a lot of GW men's and women's basketball games. Some games I think that were in the tournament. you know, when GW Women's Hoops was in it. I wasn't able to produce when the men's team was in it. They were in it my junior year of college.
11: Okay.
12: I was studying abroad at the time, but I produced a lot of basketball games, which I really enjoyed. It gave me a lot of experience, you know, how to operate a soundboard and how to do that kind of stuff. So it was great. I mean, you know, I really enjoyed my time at WRGW, and there was one time I called a women's basketball game. I'll never forget it. It was GW at George Mason.
11: Okay.
12: And I went with this person named Harry Milan, who is, she's currently a sports broadcaster. I just think she may be like the sports anchor in Tampa or something. I don't remember exactly where. But so she was my color commentator. I was the play-by-play person, and it was so much harder than I expected it was going to be. And that's the only game I ever called.
11: Never again.
12: Yeah, no, that was it. But yeah, so those are some of the top highlights, I'd say, you know, and helping to organize some of the events that we did was really fun too.
11: Mm-hmm. Yeah, that sounds.
12: So, yeah.
11: That sounds so fun. So,
12: mm-hmm.
11: I want to talk about what do you think everything that you learned here or your time here, what has kept with you the longest? Was it the community? Was it, you know, learning more about music?
12: I think it was definitely the community. You know, I still keep in touch with a handful of people from WRGW. I'm actually, so I mentioned that I got into this grad school program. Another WRGW alum also got into the grad school program with me, so we'll both be going, theoretically. I don't know if they know if she's submitted her deposit and all that stuff. But yeah. We both got into the program, and we were both super excited when we figured out that we had even just applied. And so that's been great. You know, I still keep in touch with, you know, I made great friends through the radio.
11: Mm-hmm.
12: And so that's been pretty important, I think. And then also, like I said, you know, the fact that I realized that I can really do, you know, I can have a career in music, is something that I never thought I would be into. I mean, I've been a big fan of music since I was, I mean, probably middle school is the earliest I can remember freaking out about music. And so it definitely had a big impact on my current goals and aspirations. And I kind of wish that I had taken it a little more seriously, honestly, because it really is a really great platform to be able to use to, you know, showcase your work and your talent and your knowledge, and can be more of a stream board than I'd ever thought it could be when I was there. So, yeah, I mean, I definitely think it's been pretty impactful, and it's something that I reminisce about all the time.
11: Yeah, what would you say was your favorite music moment while you were here? I know that I can definitely look back at certain albums, certain releases, and be completely brought back to, you know, like my freshman dorm and hearing that for the first time. What do you think were your favorite music moments of your time here?
12: In terms of like what happened in music when I was
11: there,
12: mm-hmm. I think one big thing was A$AP Rocky's rise.
11: Okay. Yeah.
12: That was a big thing for me. He, I had heard about him probably 2 or 3 weeks before he releases, I guess, technically second mixtape, Live Love ASAP, which really blew him up.
11: Mm-hmm.
12: And I remember, I still think it's one of the best mixtapes that's ever been released. And that was a big deal. I also remember Odd Future was really having their moment when I had my show and was hip hop director. And that was a really big deal. What else? I think Young Thug also kind of came to rise when I was hip-hop director and at WRGW. And I had the opportunity to go see him a couple times.
11: Oh,
12: wasn't able to bring him in the studio or anything. That would have been insane. But yeah, so that was a big deal. I remember the first time I ever heard Chief Keef's I Don't Like.
11: Oh, my God.
12: That was after we had interviewed Phil Ade. I remember we were asking him, like, so what are you listening to right now? he was really sheepish. You know, he's a pretty lyrical rapper. Mm-hmm. Has a lot of, you know, melodies and that kind of thing. And he was like, I'm listening to this song and I'm kind of embarrassed to tell you guys about it. It's called I Don't Like by Chief Keef. And it is so good. And we're like, Chief Keef, who's that? Like, that's so random. And I remember we put it on and we're like, oh my God, this is insane. That was a cool moment. I remember watching the video and it had like a couple hundred thousand views, which is a lot for hip hop, but now I'm sure it has over 100 million or something like that. I mean, I totally made that up. But, so those were some pretty big moments. I remember, in terms of GW, Childish Gambino performed on campus, which was really cool. I went to that. I remember Logic performed in the Mitchell basement. Which was pretty random. But and I don't even think I went because I don't think I'd even heard of him. But now, obviously, he's like this big star. Mm-hmm. I went to a lot of cool shows. I saw Odd Future at the 930 Club when they were doing their first tour, which was nuts.
11: Wow.
12: I saw a show that was Danny Brown, Schoolboy Q, A$AP Rocky, which is super cool.
11: Mm-hmm.
12: When I studied abroad in Santiago, Chile, and I saw Mos Def down there when he came. At the time, he wasn't allowed entrance into the United States because he was living in South Africa and declared himself a free citizen that was not tied to any country.
11: Oh, wow.
12: And so the U.S. basically said, that's cool. Well, you're not allowed back for now, at least. I think he's in the U.S. now, but I saw him in Chile, which it wasn't in D.C., but it definitely still happened when I was involved with WRGW. Those were kind of some of the big moments that I can think of. I think I saw Nas at the Kennedy Center.
11: Okay.
12: Perform with the NSO. I can't remember if it was Nas or... Oh, no, it was Kendrick Lamar. I saw Kendrick Lamar perform with the National Symphony Orchestra at the Kennedy Center, which is really cool. That was a really cool experience. So those are kind of the big ones that I can think of off the top of my head, at least.
11: Well, it sounds like you did a lot during your time here and even in your time in Chile. We've got an interview at 8:30, but do you have any last things you want to give a shout-out to? Anything that you want to talk about before we let you go?
12: Shout out to everybody that I did radio with. I could list off a million names, but I won't do that to you. I think we were really able to develop a solid community and a really good bond. And as I've mentioned already, you know, it was some of the best times that I had in college. And, and that goes back for music and sports. I mean, I was able to talk and, a lot about my time in sports, but it was very, both of those were super great times. I was able to kind of feel like it was almost like a refuge. You know, if I had a big test or an exam or something, I always knew, at 10 o'clock on Wednesday night, I had to be at the studio, and I had to put together at least somewhat of a playlist and figure out some topics to talk about. Or, I think it was like every Friday at 5 p.m., I had sports. I went and was part of a couple different sports shows and loved talking about sports. And so I had to kind of keep up on news and things like that. It was a great refuge that I never realized how much I liked it until it was gone, kind of thing. I look back on those times very fondly.
11: Do you have anything to do with that radio spot, Hip Hop Sex?
12: No, I don't. That was before me.
11: Okay, they did a best spots bracket last night as part of programming, and that one that came out on top. So.
12: Oh yeah, that completely makes sense. 100%. I really like that one. Oh yeah, totally. I really like the one that's the Mr. Metz song. It starts the Mets, like Meet the Metz.
11: Oh yeah.
12: Step right up and
11: that one's so good to play.
12: Yeah,
11: I've got
12: I
11: some
12: love
11: oldies
12: that one.
11: In here.
12: Yeah, for sure. Yeah, we made some new ones, but we weren't able to do a lot of them. I remember that was an initiative by, I think it was Jordan Groby, to try to make some new spots. And he's going to be on at 9 o'clock, I think, right?
11: Yeah, 9, yeah.
12: I saw he posted something about that. He's great, and he's a super interesting guy. Those were some of my favorite spots. I feel like if I heard some of them, I'd be like, oh snap, like, you know.
11: Well, in a second, when we go to break, you can definitely hear some of them.
12: Okay, good.
11: Yeah. Well, thank you so much for calling in. It was so great to talk to you.
12: Yeah, I appreciate it. Sorry about the drop call thing. That was weird.
11: Oh,
12: but
11: I already forgot about it.
12: Yeah, it was good. It was really nice to talk to you, too. And I'm excited that you guys are celebrating the 90th year in such a cool way.
11: Yeah, we're very excited. We're almost done with this 24-hour broadcast, so a lot of work has been put into it.
12: We gotta keep on going.
11: Well, thank you so much for calling in, and I hope to see you around.
4: 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Katie, what do you do in the station? 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
4: Mm-hmm.
13: They showed me like how you can really do whatever you want with a radio show. And you can make it very personal and talk about yourself and talk about what's going on in the world and be authentic and funny. And I just knew that this was like a really great creative outlet. And so I had my own show. I try to always kind of be a little reminiscent of them. And they taught me, you know, to have structured segments and to plan out and to be very, very good to your interns. And I think that was just a really great learning experience for me.
4: Yeah, it probably even introduced you really to, like, the community aspect of radio, which is, like, such a thing.
13: For sure.
4: Definitely helps you find your people. And what's your radio show now? How did you get into it? How did you come up with it?
13: So my radio show now is called Here's the Thing, Please Don't Sue Us, Alec Baldwin. we did not know that Alec Baldwin has a podcast on WNYC called Here's the Thing.
4: Oh.
13: So it was just Here's the Thing, and then we had to add Please Don't Sue Us. My show is, it's like my favorite thing in the world. It's with my co-hosts are Courtney and Brandon and Rose, and we talk about pop culture, we talk about our lives, and it's really, on paper, it sounds very kind of simple and almost basic, but the laughter and the community that we have when we're together, I think, makes it something really special.
4: Yeah, no, I feel like that chemistry.

0: get with your co-host is, like, so magic and, like, is weirdly, like, you can't relate to anyone else the same way as them. So how did you get into the job that you have now? Like, why did you apply? How is it working out for you?
1: So a lot of this was being in the right place at the right time. I hate when people say that on podcasts. Like, how did you get to where you are? It's like, well, kind of like just being just in the right place. Yeah. Because I applied to be assistant programming director at the end of last year. I wanted to be involved in WRGW. Is something that I thought was super cool. The application asked for a very, like, organized, detail-oriented, like, spreadsheet kind of person, and that's...
0: You're definitely that person.
1: That's, like, that just seemed like the perfect fit for me. You know, Pooji was going abroad this fall, so it was really kind of a training role to take over this fall, and I'm really lucky that she was able to teach me everything. I mean, she's, like, the greatest, like, person ever. Like, I look up to her so much. Like, she's, like, my like, role model. And I just, now that she's back, we're co-programming directors, and it's really awesome. I love this position. I love being able to, you know, make the schedule and see people in interviews. And one thing that's really special about being the programming director is for a lot of the station, you are their, really their only point of contact on eBoard, and so you kind of become the face of the station for a lot of people, because they're, you see them in an interview and they're getting emails from you every week, because we send out the weekly, programming sends out the weekly email, and that is a really special thing to be able to have a connection not only with board but also
0: everyone
1: with people
0: in the
1: station. And when someone tells me what their show is, I know, like,
0: you're like, I just put that into the system.
1: Exactly.
0: Yeah.
1: I, like, know what's going on with their show, and I'll be able, you know, it's nice to have that, like, intimate knowledge of people, and it makes them feel appreciated and, like, a part of the station, which is the goal. I think should always be the goal.
0: Yeah, no, it's definitely the goal. Thank you so much for interviewing with me.
1: Yeah, no problem.
0: Your position is so cool.
1: Thanks.
0: And I'm so glad that you have it.
1: Thank you. This was fun.
2: Hey, this is Hillary.
3: Hey, Hillary, this is Deanna. So excited to talk to you. Thank you for
2: calling
3: me in so early in the morning.
2: Yeah, I'm sitting here drinking coffee, and I'm proud of myself for being awake.
3: Yeah, it's a Saturday at 8:30. It was really hard to find anyone that would call in, but thank you for coming in clutch last minute.
2: I felt the loyalty. I was like, I need to.
3: Just if there are any people who are listening and don't know who you are, can I get a quick introduction?
2: Yeah. So my name is Hillary. I graduated in May, so pretty recent alumni. It feels weird to be an alumni. And I was the general manager of WRGW last year, my senior year. Before that, I was the station manager for, I think, about a year and a half. And then before that, I was the production director and just loved WRGW. Was happy to be on board most of college.
3: Yeah, that's a long time running. Do you have a moment that you can pinpoint that you first heard about WRGW, or the first time you tuned into a show, or the first time you thought about even, you know, participating in this program?
2: Definitely. So I was a nerd, and when I was looking at colleges, I was already super into music in high school and was like, I want to do college radio when I get to college. So I didn't, like, check if colleges had college radio before, like, applying or anything. I wasn't that dedicated. But when I knew I was going to GW, I think it was probably, like, that summer before college started in June, I'm guessing, I was like, oh, let's see if they have a college radio station. And I looked it up and was so excited. I was like, oh, my God, this seems so cool. I was, like, reading the FAQ on the website. And I tuned in. And I didn't know about rewinds, so, like, I didn't know I was listening to old content. But when I tuned in, they were interviewing Fidlar, who I was obsessed with. And so I freaked out. I was like, yep, these are my people. This is where I'm going to be in college. So that org fair in September, I made sure to stop at WRGW and was like, yeah, I'm joining this. Hi.
3: That's so awesome. That's so funny that the rewind happened to be something that you were super into.
2: I know. It was very lucky.
3: And what was the first thing that you did? What show did you intern on? Was it something that you loved, or was it something that was just a stepping stone for you?
2: Mine was kind of random, but it was really cool. It was called Rattle and Hum by Elliot Greiner, and he did, like, a lot of blues music, a lot of, like, 60s rock, very specific. Definitely a lot of, like, blues and musicians I didn't really know as well. I was super intimidated by him at first because he was an older, I think he was a junior, and I was a freshman. He seemed really cool, and he seemed super knowledgeable. He's very, like... I feel like when you think of college radio, you think of people like Elliot, who just, like, they know so much about their genre. And, yeah, I was so shy. I would just, like, I was so intimidated, I guess. But he was super friendly, super awesome. Let me play some music on the show. I remember the first thing I ever chose to play on his show was Ruby Tuesday by the Rolling Stones, which I thought kind of went with his genre. I would go more rock. He'd go more blues, but... He was really nice to let me play stuff during the show, and I was always trying to choose good songs to kind of go with his theme. Yeah, for sure. And it was really cool with Elliot because he was, I think he helped on the blog at the time, the music blog, and so my freshman year, I think it was October, he set it up so I interviewed a band for the blog, and that was something I wouldn't have, like, searched for that opportunity on my own, but he encouraged me to do it and helped me set up all the questions. And that was such an awesome, like, I am a freshman in college and this band is treating me with respect while I interview them. That's such so an awesome cool. moment.
3: That's so cool that he set that up for you, because I feel like there's a lot of opportunity for cool things like that between interns and hosts, and I feel like it doesn't get done a lot, and that's a cool thing to hear. And what did you do after that? What did you move on to?
2: Yeah, so after that, I moved on to my show. Oh, my first show actually was called Dad's After Dark. It was hosted with Jordan Mullaney, who's a good friend of mine. And our idea was to play dad music each week, but to choose a concept. So we did things like sad dad, heartbroken dad, vacation dad. And so we both like a lot of like 60s, 70s, 80s, 90s rock. So we were able to play a lot of that. We thought if we put After Dark in the title that the programming director, the powers that be, would give us a nighttime show, but we were second semester freshmen and had our show at 1 p.m. I would go straight to the Vern after for my UW.
3: Oh, classic freshman activity, just hopping from here to there.
2: Yeah, definitely.
3: And how long was that show on for? Did you just do it for one semester, or did you do it for a while?
2: That one, we just did for one semester, okay. And then decided to go our separate ways. And so after that, I had the same title the rest of college for my show, and it was Can't Hardly Wait. The concept changed a little. So the first semester, sophomore year, is basically just me playing music I liked, and there wasn't really a concept. And then after that, I had the same concept the rest of college, which was that I chose a character I liked from, like, a movie or a TV show, and I made a playlist for them based on songs. It was really fun. Sometimes I'd just play stuff from the soundtrack of the show if it was good, but mostly it was either songs I thought they would listen to or songs I thought, like, related to their storyline or them as a character. And it's fun because I love TV and movies, so I got to kind of combine the two.
3: Yeah, that sounds... I didn't know you did that. That sounds like such a good show to listen into and such a fun topic to explore, to kind of put yourself in the head of someone else and create
2: that playlist. Yeah, it was really fun. I just finished watching Fleabag, which is that show on Amazon, and I was like, oh my God, I want to make a playlist for her.
3: Oh, no. Well, I feel like now I want to have another one of these events and just have alumni come in and let them take over the board and see what they want to do. So maybe you might have some time to come in and do your Fleabag set. I would love to hear that for sure.
2: Yeah.
3: And how did you start your journey in that?
2: Yeah, it's definitely a pretty funny experience. I applied at like end of freshman year when the apps came out. I knew I wanted to be on board. I didn't really care what I did. So I think I applied for 6 out of 12 positions. We later put a cap on how many positions people could apply for, probably for people like me. And I wrote so much for each one. I was like, I could be alumni director. I could be programming. I went in on this application. And looking back, it's kind of embarrassing. But I mean, you know, if I was choosing someone and I saw the effort they put in, if the roles were reversed, I think I would respect that. But definitely, that's a little embarrassing. And so I didn't get any of those positions that I applied for. But I think they admired my clear, like, dedication, willingness to learn. And so they called me and they were like, how about production? And I was like, yeah, sure. Like, making spots, that sounds fun. It sounds easy enough. And so I was a co-production director with this guy, Lucas Crampton, who I think he was abroad that first semester. So it was, like, just me. So I started off with production director. I was super excited. It was just Sam Hardy and I were the two freshmen on board. And so it was really cool at the end of freshman year, like, having the old board, new board party, and just getting to meet the seniors going out, like, who are graduating soon. But, like, so Jordan Groby, I knew him very vaguely then. I know him a little better now. But he was just, like, kind of iconic. I feel like he's a WRGW legend.
3: Yeah, he's coming
2: a little,
3: into
2: even
3: the
2: though
3: studio for an interview at 9.
2: Yeah,
3: and the
2: I
3: person
2: saw his
3: who called in
2: post.
3: Earlier also mentioned him in his interview. So I feel like he's definitely getting icon status just by how many times he gets mentioned. I'll let
2: yeah,
3: him know. I'll give
2: definitely.
3: Him a shout out.
2: But yeah, so I was actually only production director for one semester because the station manager, Mariah Theobald, graduated early and the position opened up. And so I applied for it and was lucky, very lucky that I was chosen. And so I was so excited. I can't even explain, like, just, I've never been someone who's like, I want to be a leader. Like, let me take these opportunities to be in charge. Like, it's not in a bad way, but I'm just kind of passive, I think, in life, in a way that works for me. But this was something where I just loved WRGW so much that I was seeking out these opportunities to do more. And so as a sophomore, being station manager, I think it definitely made me, like, more confident as a leader because I was talking to people older than me. And I don't know, it was awesome. It was great. Pat Geiger was the general manager at the time. He is one of the nicest people I've ever met. He did such a great job as GM. I always felt very confident with the station in Pat's hands, and it was great working with him. He was, like, it was hard for him, I imagine, to kind of have his second-in-command leave halfway through the year, but he did a really good job in helping me learn what I needed to learn and progress and help lead with him.
3: That's so cool that formed you into a leader. And did you want to work in music when you first came into college, or was, like, your time here something that definitely solidified that passion?
2: Yeah, I knew I liked music. Like, in high school, I was I was always on Tumblr getting the, like, indie music gossip. I was very interested in, like, I'd follow my favorite band, see, like, oh my God, they're in Austin this week. I was so obsessed. And so I knew I was interested in music. But, yeah, I definitely had no idea I wanted to do anything with it. I started saying, probably, like, sophomore year, like, oh, it'd be cool to have a job that it's dealt with music in some capacity. And I never, like, senior year, last year, when people were asking what I wanted to do, I said, again, like, something with music would be cool. But I didn't know what I wanted to do. I interned at some music venues, which I really liked, but I wasn't sure if that was a viable option because I wanted to stay in D.C. and just, it's kind of hard to get hired at these venues because they only have so many office jobs where they need people that are working on marketing or working on booking. And so I ended up really lucky because I'm in D.C. and I'm working at Sound Exchange, which I listened to the end of the last interview, and I believe that was Max, so he's my coworker now, which
3: That's
2: is
3: so
2: incredible.
3: Cool.
2: So funny because I didn't know him in college, and he came up to me one of my first days because, like, my bio went to the office and I said I was general manager of the radio station when I was at GW. And he came up to me right away and introduced himself and was like, I did WRGW as a hip hop director. And I was like, oh my gosh, I love the bond.
3: Yeah, I've got WRGW people everywhere in DC, I feel like, in all of the music jobs. There's someone there, which is super cool.
2: Yeah, for sure. I'm an account manager at Sound Exchange. So I don't know if Max gave the spiel already, but basically every musician is or should be registered with us because we're a nonprofit that just give them the royalties that they earn for being on, like, Pandora, Sirius, any non-interactive digital streaming. And so my job is just, I set up new registrations. So when someone goes online and registers, I'm processing it. I'm making sure that I know what bands they're in, what songs they're claiming, that they, like, have direct deposit set up. And it's really awesome because I'm talking to musicians and their representatives every day. And just as a 22-year-old, it feels so cool to be on the phone with some rep and, like, they're asking me questions and I know how to answer them. And it's really cool. It's, like, I definitely didn't really know about Sound Exchange till senior year when I was starting to think about what would happen after graduation. And I'm super happy to be at a job that deals with music.

0: nervous. I, like, could not sleep the night before because we... So, first of all, this was when there was that scare about Hurricane Florence.
1: Yes,
0: so
1: I remember that. Wow.
0: So we made the executive decision to move it indoors because we were so scared of, like, spending all this money on staging, going to Square 80, and it storming and, you know, the day being ruined. So we moved it into the Black Box Theater, Lisner Downstage, which was... It was a pretty funky spot for a show. It's definitely a little smaller, but I think it made it kind of feel more intimate. And Isabel, who's the station manager at the time and a good friend of mine, we were, and Victoria Middleton, former music director, we were in charge of, like, setting up the sound, the mics. And that is such an intimidating thing that, that's why I couldn't sleep the night before. I was so worried because...
1: That's so funny.
0: That was before... Yeah, that was before we, like, tested all the equipment to see what chords worked. We definitely might have been a little ill-prepared, but we made it work. This band, Free Cake for Every Creature, who I think they broke up, sadly.
1: Oh,
0: but,
1: no.
0: I know, but I really liked them, and I was excited, so excited to be, like, interacting with them, helping set up the sound, and just, like, watching this event that we'd been planning since July come together. And knowing, like, us three, these three women, which I love women in leadership, you know, watching these three women, like, make this show come together and seeing it pay off was so satisfying. It was just, like, such a proud WRGW moment. And it felt so cool as someone who, like, I didn't know a lot of the more technical aspects of music. I'm not a musician. And so being able to, like, set up the sound and, like, help musicians who actually know what they're doing out, and that was just such a great feeling. It was so much fun. I went to Cheesecake Factory afterwards to celebrate.
1: Perfect celebration moment.
0: Oh, totally. It was all the way in, like, Virginia, but we Ubered there, and it was incredible. So that's definitely one of my favorite. When I think about WRGW, the specific memory that kind of always plays in my mind is just Isabel, Victoria, and their intern at the time, Brian, like, sophomore year of college, had a show before mine, or no, after mine. And so when my show was done, I would just always stay and hang out with their show to avoid doing homework. And I just, like, I love those little moments with WRGW, like, hanging out in the station and joining someone's show or making a new friend or just laying on those couches, trying not to fall asleep, talking to someone.
1: Trusty couches.
0: Oh, yeah. I did my senior thesis involving music. I wrote my thesis about... basically, like, college students' attitudes on musicians after they were accused or, like, hypothetically accused of sexual misconduct and, like, the guilt we have with, like, listening to Chris Brown or listening to a band that was canceled. And I did a lot of my interviews just in the station on those couches with a lot of WRGW members because they obviously tend to be more aware of those kind of things than the average music listener, I think, just because a lot of us are music nerds. And so I love just, like, spending those hours writing my senior thesis and being able to combine it basically with hanging out with WRGW people and getting to have these really deep conversations with them about this, like, complex issue that was so relevant to all of us as, like, musicians who, like, kind of kept getting canceled. So that's a weird one that I don't think I realized meant a lot to me, so I'm thinking about it right now. Yeah, so many fun things, too. Just those times when, there's always a familiar face in the station, especially, like, once I got older, like, senior year, I just, you know, I felt like I could talk to anyone in there, and I love those random hangouts. I love board meetings. Those were so much fun.
1: They've changed to 5 p.m. now, so they're a little bit earlier in the day, but still that Sunday time slot, something we always look forward to. Is there anything else you want to give a shout-out to before... we end our time today because it's a little late already. It's 8:50.
0: Oh, wow. Yeah. I want to give a shout out just to all the people, the board members, especially that make WRGW what it is. I think about when I was a sophomore, I admired Pat and Mariah Theobald, who was station manager at the time, so much. I thought they were the coolest people ever, but they were so friendly and normal. But, you know, there's still that, like, 2-year age gap where you're like, whoa, I hope when I'm a senior, I have my life together the way they do. And I feel like that's such a special thing. And being able to be on board, I hope, like, I hope someone looked up to me, some freshman somewhere. But just the board makes the station. I'm so proud to see everything that this board that you guys have done this year. Like, I've seen the website, this 90th anniversary.
1: Oh my gosh, they're killing it. It's so amazing.
0: I know. And And I'm just

0: thinking about, like, these freshmen who are looking up to them right now, who are interns, and, like, just, you know, the cycle perpetuates. It's going to, like, you do an awesome job, and you're going to inspire people to keep doing an awesome job, and WRGW will live on forever. So shout out to every board, past, present, future, you know?
1: That's awesome. Yeah, I feel totally the same way. It's so cool to see how, like, one of my interns that I had, like, sophomore year for my show, she's doing amazing things in board, and she's, like, killing it every day, and I'm like, that's so cool to see, like, such a small age gap, but seeing people just change so much through the station and kind of, you know, discover a new side and a new passion. Thank you so much for calling in.
0: I love it.
1: This was so fun.
0: Of course. Very excited. Are you going to be at the happy hour later today?
1: Very excited about the happy hour tonight for sure.
0: Oh, it'll be iconic.
1: There's going to be a lot of interesting people there for sure.
0: Yeah, I hope the interviews go well. Have fun with the next one. And thank you so much for reaching out.
2: In the beginning, there was radio.

0: And then came the advent of the internet. Until one day, innovative college students came up with WRGW, GWRadio.com. And it was good. Damn good. So good that they called it Fox.
1: My name is Robert Neville. I'm a survivor living in New York City. If you are out there, if anyone is out there, I can provide food. I can provide shelter. I can provide security. If there's anybody out there, anybody, you are not alone.
2: This is Ground Zero. I can still fix this.
1: If there's anybody out there, I am broadcasting on
3: WRGW.

Yeah, you do not know. We don't play that crap. We play this. Sunday morning hangover. Playing the classics Saturday night, midnight to 2, on WRGW.

brief interlude, and Ian's going to come on and play their jams, and then they're going to head over to the Communiverse tonight and play a rockin' show with Witch House. They seem super stoked about it, which is really awesome. So this is Littlefoot from Boston, right? Cool. You guys are all good?

0: Thank you, guys.
1: Thanks for having us.
0: All right, live in studio, we have Ian from Boston. They're here with Littlefoot. They're playing tonight at the Communiverse with Witch House, local band. And, yeah, they're going to play some songs for us. Thanks, guys.
2: Thanks.

0: All right. That was Ian. They killed it. Thank you, guys. They're playing. What?
1: Thank you.
0: Oh, thank you. Well, thank you. I was like, what? they're playing tonight at the Communiverse. I don't know how you say it. They're playing. What's happening? I'm concerned. Anyway, they just played. They're great. They're smiling. Thanks, guys. All right. Bye.
2: So what did you do on your last show?
3: It was a lot of stream of consciousness.
2: Okay.
3: I wanted to create something that could play in the background because my show was 6 to 7 on Sundays. So my parents, it was called Sunday Supper. So my parents used to, like, eat dinner and listen to it.
2: That is,
3: you know,
2: so cute.
3: And I had friends who would sometimes tell me, like, I love to listen to your show while I do my homework. So I'm always thinking about that cue. I'm always thinking about the way in which music is ordered.
2: Mm-hmm.
3: And my dad told me, he's like, you sound so different on air than you do in person. That's what I always thought of it as, like something, like an hour that would blend together, and it would be a microcosm. Okay. I know, I was sad to let it go, but...
2: No, but you're
3: like
2: busy.
3: I said, like,
2: you're
3: I wanted
2: busy.
3: To quit while I was ahead. Like, I didn't want to dread it at any point. And there's so many, like, new faces around here anyway that I was just like, give someone else my spot. Like, 6 to 7 on Sundays, highly coveted. I was like, someone else can have it. Like, it's time.
2: Did you have it the whole 4 years? Wow.
3: You know, Alyssa, the person who trained me, like, she put it the best way. She said, like, you get an hour to sit here and, like, relax and listen to music. For me, it was an hour to sit down and vibe.
2: Yeah. Like, and you needed that hour, yeah.
3: Yeah, we all do. We all need that. I feel like radio, it really made me realize just, like, the beauty of being myself.
2: Mm-hmm.
3: I think being able to interact with other people, I spent a lot of time in high school, like, waiting to join college radio. So I think, like, once I did and had that space to express myself, like, the way in which I express myself developed tenfold.
2: All right, well, thank you so much.
3: Thank you.
2: For this little interview.
4: I am here with WRGW celebrity, station manager, Owen Vacheron. So why don't you tell me a little bit about how you got into radio in the first place?
5: So I think I joined WRGW my freshman year, I think second semester freshman year. My good friend Pooji Janavithala, programming director, she asked me to do a show with her. And we started a show about movies. It was called Y'all Ever Watch a Movie? And still is called Y'all Ever Watch a Movie? It's continued to this day. But yeah, so we talk about movies every week. We have a great time doing that show. It's Thursdays at 7, so tune in. It's been really fun.
4: What made you want to, like, kind of take a larger leadership role within the station?
5: This was something that I just kind of got involved in. So my sophomore year, I was one of the operations directors with Deanna Reyes, who's currently our alumni director. At the end of that year, I decided to try and run for general manager. I thought it'd be a great opportunity to kind of step up and, like, try and change some things in the station and, you know, just really give folks, like, more of an opportunity to get involved and just, like, pursue different avenues that the station hadn't really gone down before. So that's kind of how we ended up here, too, with the 24-hour broadcast stuff that was recommended to us by station folks. That would be cool to do a marathon broadcast. And, you know, we kind of took that to heart, and I think it's been a really great way to give folks another avenue and, like, a better chance to get involved.
4: Was radio something that you had any previous involvement before you got here?
5: I didn't know anything about radio coming to college. I was in a band in high school. Like, I played the drums. I had no exposure to this stuff other than listening to, like, Michael Kay and, like, John Sterling, like, just Yankees announcers growing up and just having all these crazy calls. And I was like, ah, that's not a real job, you know? Like, you can't actually do that in life. Coming to GW was like, oh, we have a radio station. That's cool. And it was something totally new and something that I'd never tried before and was so open to giving it a shot. I think it is really a great place, and it's, you know, kind of a secret spot, and, you know, we love it for that.
4: Hi, everyone. I am here with

0: last year, the second semester of my sophomore year, I was just looking for like a club to join where I could be like creative and didn't have anything to do with international affairs. So I decided to join radio because I just something about I've always been into. I've listened to like talk radio since I was like young. So I came in and I interned for a music show, and I just thought it was like fun just to be in the station and just see like people my age creating and doing their own thing. And then that made me want to have my own show and also join eBoard to have more of a part in radio.
1: So why don't you describe a little bit of what the operations director does for the station?
0: So we handle all the technical things that people break. So like right now the CD player is broken. So if that happens, we get called. We also teach like the refreshers for people how to use the board. We host off hours on Sundays so people come in. We also like update like the microphones and all of that. And we decided to take on a larger role this year. Me and my co-ops director, Jess, so we've been doing the podcast, which has been really fun just to be a part of that and help with the development.
1: What's been some of your favorite or something like that kind of aspect of working with podcasts? Because this is something the station hasn't really done for a long time.
0: I think it's really cool because it's like we've been here for 90 years, you know, as this is the anniversary, and it's just like really cool to come up with a new format for storytelling and just allow people our age to like feel heard and have a platform and obstacles. So I think it's a great way to have students who have these amazing ideas to come in and us give them the resources and us as a team to work on how to make a sustainable program and provide good content and just learning as we're going. And it's been really fun just to, you know, have your name on something and just say I was a part of this and I helped brought this and I helped bring this to life. And I'm just very passionate about storytelling and having other people's stories brought to life. So it's just been like a dream of mine.
1: That's great. In terms of your initial, your kind of interest connecting with the radio, just tell us a little bit about that.
0: I think it helped amplify it because when I started as an intern, I was working on a music show. And in that period, I was like, oh, I want to do something with movies since I only talk about movies and stuff. So I like started my own blog to put up my reviews and just like learn how to do website design and like connecting with people and better my writing skills. And then when I was able to get my own show, just how to translate that into a radio show and work on my speaking skills. Sometimes they're like, I think it's good to be able to say something that, oh, more than like, oh, that was so cool, but just like how to elaborate that and have healthy conversations. And so especially this semester, really taking, I guess, my quote unquote brand to the next level with like, we just had me and my co-host, like literally we just found like a graphic designer. We're going to work on like more branding and like how to form our content better. So I think it's really helpful with like amplifying what I want to portray with like my own opinion and voice and just like learning how to do that in a professional way through the station.
1: As a junior, you kind of you're moving towards the end of your college experience. How do you feel that radio has changed you from the beginning of your adventure towards the end here?
0: That's a really good question. I want to work at a talent agency. Like, I want to go work in podcasting for an agency and, like, put together projects like that. So I definitely think it's given me the experience that I would need if I were to have a job in that realm.
1: Yeah. Well, thanks so much for your time. Really appreciate it.
2: Okay. All right. Thanks so much for listening, for tuning into WGNW. You've been listening to DAFO. I'm Carolina, one of the music directors, and we have Gabby Gamberg of DAFO in the studio with us. Gabby, how are you doing?
3: I'm good. How are you?
2: Doing good. Actually, let me ask. I heard you guys were sightseeing today. How did Lincoln look?
3: It was cool. I was like, it almost looked like superimposed. Like, it didn't feel real because I've just seen so many pictures. But it was cool. It was very large.
2: Yeah. Yeah. Is this your first time in DC?
3: Yes, actually.
2: Oh, wow. That's awesome.
3: Yeah.
2: All right. Well, we can chat a little bit after you play a couple of acoustic songs for us. So gonna let you take it away.
3: Awesome.
2: Yeah.
3: Cool. This one is unreleased. It's called Get a Life.

0: cool. I just gotta tune up some strings really quickly for the next song, which is called Collector. Yeah. You can use this moment as an opportunity to, I don't know.
1: I'll use it as an opportunity to kind of introduce you and your project a little bit. So,
0: cool.
1: Gabby, who's again behind DAFO, just released an EP late last year. It's called Pest. You can stream it everywhere. You were hearing some of it earlier in the hour if you were tuned in that early. Pest is DAFO's second EP following 2021's Crisis Kit. Actually, yeah, Gabby, can you talk a little bit about, like, I don't know, how is writing one project versus the other?
0: I don't know. I think a lot of the songs on Crisis Kit I wrote when I was like 15 or 16, and like Crisis Kit was my first real experience recording. And then like between the two, I think I like learned a lot more about what I wanted to write and like how to, like, I don't know, write better lyrics and like how to form songs in a way that like is more effective. So I definitely feel like you can see a lot of growth between the two EPs, but I'm still like really happy with both of them. I think they signify like where I was at that point in time when I was writing those songs, and yeah, they mean a lot to me. So
1: yeah, that's awesome. So we're gonna hear another track off of Pest now.
0: Yeah.
1: Yeah. All right.

0: Cool. I'm gonna play one more song called Poor Madeline. It is out. Just have to get the other guitar.
1: All right. Thank you so much, Gabby, of, again, DAFO, here in the studio today with us. So you just heard Collector, which is off of Pest, the EP that DAFO just put out in October 2023. I think Gabby's ready.
0: Cool.
1: Yeah. For one more.
0: Yeah. Thanks for having me. Also, fun fact, the guitarist in DAFO went to GW, so very cool people you got here. Awesome.

0: That was awesome.
1: Thanks.
0: Yeah. So again, you just heard Poor Madeline live here at WRGW District Radio. We've got Daffo here with us today. How did that feel?
1: That was fun. I haven't played acoustic in a while, so.
0: Yeah. I really wanted to know, how did you start playing music? When did you pick up a guitar?
1: I played classical violin when I was like 6. I played for like through high school, but I like got to a point where I was like, oh, like I want to play rock music. So my dad played guitar, and then he bought me a little acoustic guitar, and I just started making up songs because I didn't want to like learn anything.
0: That's lovely. And again, that song you just played, Poor Madeline, has gotten a lot of buzz recently.
1: Yeah.
0: And for good reason. It's really catchy, and I think your lyrics are really, really beautiful, and I love that you pull in a character from a kid's book.
1: Yeah.
0: That's incredible. Can you talk to me a little bit about what that song means to you, how it came about?
1: I wrote it when I was 17 and at boarding high school. My parents had just split up, and that part didn't bother me, but I, like, was moving around a lot. Like, I didn't really like have kind of like a home base, and I felt like everything in my life was just kind of shifting, and I didn't feel like very grounded, and I was just mentally like not in a great spot. And I had all these like stomach problems, and I used to have this like crazy fear of appendicitis, and I always think of the Madeline books where she had appendicitis and like she was at boarding school. So I kind of thought of that character, and I kind of was a little bit mad at myself for being so unhappy, because I was, you know, I was at this music boarding school and I was like trying to make things good happen in my life. And I don't know, I felt like I was being ungrateful, but I was also not happy. So it's almost a little bit like a sarcastic self-pity song where I used Madeline's name.
0: I think that's a great backstory to a song. Like, I don't know, it goes a lot more under the surface than I would have thought at first. Yeah, and then you just mentioned you went to boarding school, but before that, you are from outside of Philly?
1: Yeah, I'm from kind of like Havertown area in Pennsylvania.
0: Yeah. Did you grow up going to shows in Philly?
1: I actually didn't. What happened was I kind of fell into this scene in New Jersey and like the Maplewood South Orange area. And I used to go up there like every weekend and play shows with my friends. Yeah, there wasn't really much of a scene in my neighborhood.
0: So you were playing shows in Jersey?
1: Yeah.
0: That's awesome.
1: Yeah.
0: Yeah. Do you think, like, playing those, like, I'm guessing indier venues, smaller bands, is that, like, kind of right in the ballpark?
1: Yeah.
0: Did that impact your sound?
1: Definitely. I feel like when I started gigging in Jersey, I had, like, never... I didn't know there was, like, much of a DIY scene in general. I didn't really know what was going on, and it was my first kind of introduction to playing live. Like, I'd been writing songs for a little bit, but I didn't really... It was the first time I, like, played with a band, and, like, I learned so much just, like, every single show I would go to, I kind of picked up mannerisms from, like, every band on, like, how they move on stage and, like, what works and what doesn't work, and I, like, learned how to strum a guitar better. I feel like that's one of the things I was like, oh, like, you don't just have to, like, be, like, 4-4, like, right on the, yeah, like, eighth notes. I don't know. It was cool to, like, have such a variety of bands, like, be included in, like, a huge scene of bands that were, like, just starting or had been playing for a while. It's just, like, very welcoming and, like, a really great space to be.
0: Yeah, that's really awesome. I love asking that question to musicians just because the DIY scene here in D.C., I think, is lacking a little. Mm-hmm. I'm not a musician, but I would love to go to a basement show. So
1: yeah.
0: Trying to find a basement, but... Anywho, you're touring, you and your band mm-hmm. just played a sold-out show last night, opening for Sir Chloe at the Atlantis. How was it?
1: It was great. It's definitely a switch-up from the basements and backyards I played in Jersey. Yeah. I really love doing it. I love playing shows. It's very gratifying to kind of, like, win people over that haven't heard the music before, and just to be on tour with such a great band. They're wonderful people, Sir Chloe, and I'm learning a lot, and I'm, you know, I hope that this is like what the rest of my life looks like, so very happy right now.
0: It's awesome. And you're playing another sold out set tonight
1: at
0: the Atlantis. What'd you think of that venue? It's like pretty new here in DC.
1: It's really nice. I think all of the staff there is like really attentive and like really invested in like how the artists are feeling and like what they need, and which is definitely not the case in a lot of venues. I really like the stage. I like the setup. It's just it's a really good vibe in there.
0: Yeah, it's like, fun fact, it's a like almost replica of the original 930 Club.
1: Yeah,
0: yeah, I'm sure they told you that.
1: Yeah, my friend Jake, he grew up in DC, and he plays in this band called One Way Out. That's how I met Wyatt, through Citrus Maxima. But yeah, he used to tell me about the 930 Club all the time. So yeah, it was really cool to finally see it.
0: Sweet. And then you mentioned like you hope this is what the rest of your life looks like.
1: Yeah.
0: What's next for Daffo and for you?
1: Well, I dropped out of school, so I have to, you know, start cranking out the songs and making more music.
0: I'm excited to hear that.
1: Yeah.
0: You played that unreleased song earlier. Mm-hmm. That sounded awesome.
1: Thanks.
0: Thanks for sharing that with us.
1: Yeah.
0: Yeah, I'm just excited to see what you have cooking.
1: Thanks so much. It's been really fun to be here and see what this is all about.
0: Yeah, thanks so much for coming down to the station. We appreciate you. Yeah.
1: I appreciate you.
0: Thank you. Thanks to everybody who listened and tuned in. Again, this was Daffo live in studio here at WRGW District Radio. We're going to close out the hour with just some more of Daffo's tracks, unless you have a recommendation. Putting you on the spot again.
1: Maybe play, like, there's a song called Take It by Lily Seabird that I really like. I don't know if it's clean, though, so you'll have to find out.
0: I'll look it up, and if it is, we will listen to it together. If
1: awesome.
0: Not, we'll listen. It is clean. Let's go.
1: Awesome.
0: Okay. That was awesome. Okay. Thanks so much for listening. Keep tuning in to WRGW.

0: Welcome to WRGW here. My name is Raynell Cooper, and I'll be talking with Elena Moore from Tennis. They have their new album, Ritual and Repeat, that came out earlier this month on September 9th. They'll be here in D.C. at the Black Cat on September 25th, so be sure to check them out. Elena, how are you today?
1: Hey, I'm good. Thanks for having me.
0: Thanks. So yeah, you're joining us from somewhere in Missouri on your way to your first show in St. Louis. It's a big tour. You guys have 30 shows. Have you done a tour like that before, something like that big yet?
1: We have. This is becoming normal. Like, I'm a little more prepared for it this time around, but the easiest way to do it is to never think about what's happening tomorrow. Just do one day at a time. If I think 30 shows, it's too much. But if I think, you know, today we're playing a radio show in St. Louis, that's it. Like, I can handle that.
0: Yeah, just the day-to-day. That is awesome.
1: Exactly. Yeah.
0: So, you said you're sort of getting into the rhythm of it now. You're three albums and an EP in as a band, and really just a little over 3 years. First album came out in January of 2011. Sort of indie music standards, especially indie pop standards, it seems like that's kind of with a lot of very new artists coming. It's quite a longer run now. Do you have any advice for any bands that are just getting started as to what to do to get to where you guys are now?
1: Well, I think that the most important thing is to like what you're doing, but to maintain your own momentum. I think it's kind of hard. You feel a lot of pressure to deliver, because I think that the way we consume music now, I think people are being groomed to have really short attention spans. I feel like there used to be, like, so much build-up for an album to come out, like, you know, back in the good old days, and you would listen to that record for so long, and now I feel like we just, like, cruise through, like, consuming new music so quickly, and I do think that puts a lot of pressure on people who write music. So for us, the best thing is just to find a momentum, like, a speed that works for us as far as writing and releasing, and then just stay, you know, commit to that schedule as long as it feels good. So that's meant, you know, this many records in this many years. This allowed us to stay active but kind of not go crazy.
0: Yeah, it's good that you've gotten in that rhythm, and this album it's a little bit different. I think it's really hard to put exactly a finger on how it's different, but I feel like you guys have explored a few different genres, gone down different routes. Especially instrumentally, have it before.
1: Definitely. I think the biggest change is that Patrick and I wrote more separately from each other, so we were able to explore more and different musical ideas, because our taste has kind of... We still share a lot, but our taste has kind of grown apart as we've, like, explored writing together.
0: And, yeah, it's interesting moving from the first album, which was very much a... it was sort of, from a genre perspective, very much a solid album, sort of kind of staying within one place.
1: Right. But it was like very in keeping with one idea, and that's all we were really trying to do. We were just really kind of just like pure fan perspective, wanting to recreate as much like Phil Spector wall of sound as possible. But I think like anyone, I mean, you kind of fall in love with a thing for a time, and it represents like a period of your life, and then you move past it. And we're definitely still always taken by like analog retro recording sounds, but we no longer listen exclusively to girl groups, for example. We've moved on quite a bit since then.
0: Right. Have you gotten any? Yeah, the last EP sort of started exploring some of that on Small Sound, and now this is sort of a big departure from that. Have you gotten any feedback from friends, from fans, from anyone like that about the change? What's that been like?
1: Well, the weirdest thing is that, you know, we'll listen to something that's really new for us, and that will inspire a change in some, like, choices that we make when we're writing. But I think when other people listen to it, they hear totally different things. And I'm always interested in the way that people make connections between changes in our writing and kind of guessing what we might be listening to, and it's never what we're actually listening to. Like, for example, a lot of people have been writing that they think Haim has influenced our new record because we went on tour together earlier this year. And while I am an insane fan of Haim and I love those girls tremendously, we were actually listening to like a lot of Shuggie Otis and like a lot of old soul, like funkadelic and stuff, and really not, definitely not channeling the same stuff as Haim was when we wrote this record. But, you know, in the whole process of like consuming music and then writing your own, it comes out so different. But yeah, it's always fascinating to me to hear what people think we were listening to.
0: Yeah, you mentioned some of the funk influences. I want to get into the song that I think caught my eye the most on the new album, which is I'm Callin'. It's a song, it has very almost sort of 70s, 80s pop feel to it, especially just with the riff at the beginning that basically, I don't know if you guys use actual phone recording with that, or is that a guitar right there at the beginning to sort of sound like, to emulate
1: that
0: sort of sound?
1: For that little hook that you're hearing?
0: Yeah.
1: Or for that little hook, that's actually just like a synthesizer, one of Pat Carney's many like old synths that he has in his studio. That song, that was like a very special thing. It started off, I wrote it on piano, meaning to write like, it was like a very singer-songwriter sounding Carole King piano ballad. And when we took it into the studio, we felt like we needed to update it a lot, but without losing that like 70s soul feeling. And so it ended up with this like 70s meets 80s arrangement. And I'm pretty proud that it went from having, I mean, I love the clarity of ideas in a song that was written like from a singer-songwriter's perspective, but I want it to sound more like a band wrote it at the end of the day. And I feel like Patrick Carney was really keen on doing that, and I think that song like went on, like had the best evolution in the studio. I'm really happy with the way that it came out.
0: Yeah, you mentioned Patrick Carney. He produced the last album, Young and Old. Did he also, I guess, produce this one as well?
1: So we worked together on Young and Old, and we wanted to work together again, but our schedules were insane. So with Small Sound, we worked with some other people. We worked with like Richard Swift, we worked with Jim Eno, and a lot of those songs made their way onto our new record. So for Ritual and Repeat, we ended up working with three different producers, having three different studio sessions over the course of about 8 months, which was like the most unique experience that we've ever had for writing an album. Usually we write the whole thing intensively in 1 month, go into the studio with one person, and it's done in like 7 to 10 days. And this was like a much more drawn out process with a lot of reflection. And I think it allowed for a lot of like uniqueness in the songwriting and in just actual recording.
0: Now, the other thing that struck me with the album is the cover art right here. It's tennis with in the script font at the very top, and then I believe that's you right on the cover there with the face completely whited out, almost as if someone went on Microsoft Paint and airbrushed white over the face.
1: Or like that paint bucket dump.
0: Yeah, exactly, like that as well. What was the thinking behind that? What led to that?
1: Well, it's kind of a long story, but I have very reluctantly been featured on all of our artwork. At first, it was actually an accident, for Cape Dory, a press photo leaked, and someone announced it as our album cover, and we ended up just going with it. And so we ended up kind of turning it into more of a theme, but I never really wanted that to be the image that we presented, and I never really wanted that to be, like, the theme for all of our artwork. It's just kind of happened. So, when we were working with our friend Mike, who designed the artwork for us, we had this photo, but it felt really, like, contrived. I mean, it was a beautiful image, but it felt like too much. So we thought it was kind of an interesting play on that classic, like, Donna Summer-looking album cover to kind of just blot out the identity. Because in some ways, we're so used to seeing that, like, front woman looking beautiful and romantic on an album cover that it almost is meaningless, like it almost is faceless, even though you're looking at a face. So I thought it was interesting to just erase it, because that's what I would have chosen anyway. And I also think it was more interesting visually.
0: It is very interesting, and that's a good point. I feel like if it didn't have that, it would kind of blend in. It would be a little reminiscent of Vampire Weekend's second album cover or a lot of other album covers like that. So,
1: I mean, it's like the most done album cover of all time, basically, like just someone's headshot.
0: Right.
1: But there's something so engaging about seeing a human face that I think people tend to want. But yeah, I felt like it's so expected, and it felt somehow fresh to like ruin a beautiful thing, which is kind of what we like to do with our music. We like to take something beautiful and then make it ugly, a little bit, just a little ugly.
0: Interesting. That's an interesting way to put it. And I think it also fits in with a little of the sort of the dreaminess. You kind of get into a lot of more of the dream pop and the almost the ghostliness in some of the songs on the album. So you've got, as I mentioned, a lot of live shows. You guys will be here in D.C. on the 25th playing the Black Cat. Nice little venue, pretty nice, pretty intimate as well. So,
1: it is. It's a good feeling in there.
0: What's it been like sort of preparing with this new music and you know, will this live show look any different than any live show, tennis live show that our listeners had been to before?
1: Well, it's going to feel really different. Now that we have so much more material to pick from, I feel like our set is growing very diverse, but I think it's going to be pretty similar. I think at the end of the day, we really hate having our show feel very contrived. We'll try to plan, you know, changes or, I mean, I don't even know. I just, at the end of the day, for us, our only goal for tour is to just play our music live. You can kind of see us like hashing it out in reality, and we're always going to prefer that kind of low-key, unassuming performance, and it never feels like it's us if we try and turn it into more of a production. It's just not who we are. It's not the music that we write. So you're going to just get like a true-to-form, like old-fashioned rock and roll show.
0: That sounds like a ton of fun. Now, where does the name of this album come from, Ritual and Repeat? What does that come from?
1: We had a lot of trouble naming this record, but this title kept coming back to us. We struggled with a lot of writer's block when we were working on this, and this felt like the best way. We kind of used Ritual in our writing to kind of work through, kind of get out of our heads and turn it into more work, which is a weird way of approaching art. But it actually worked so much better for me to be a lot less precious and a lot less reflective, but just to be doing and working. And so repeating a ritual, kind of creating this own daily routine is what allowed us to even make this record, and that's why we decided to call it that.
0: So just real quick, Elena, if you could, just... this is Elena from Tennis. 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
1: This is Elena from Tennis, and you're listening to WRGW.
0: Great. Thank you so much. And
1: thank you
0: so much. Once again, Tennis, their new album, Ritual and Repeat, just came out this month. They'll be playing at the Black Cat on September 25th. Be sure to check that out. Elena, thank you so much for joining us here on WRGW.
1: Thank you.
2: Okay, cool. So we are now live on the air with a few alumni of the station. I am the current general manager, Jordan Groby, and I'd like to introduce everyone. Let them introduce themselves. So let's go around the table.
3: Sure. Well, hi. I'm Tori Kerr. I just graduated in May, so I'm kind of like a poser alumni, I guess.
2: Still count.
3: Yeah, and while I was a station member, I was a DJ in the music department. Usually had like punk rock shows, and I served as music director for a year as well.
4: Hi, this is Ben Bloomfield, and I'm a graduate from 2011, and I had a show in the specialty department for 4 years. My longest running show was a thing called Sharks Are Crying, which was the name of my first mix bag tape that I made back in the day in elementary school, and it's a lyric that was taken from an actual terrible, wonderful but late Rolling Stones album called Voodoo Lounge, and played a lot of good tunes and had a lot of fun here for the couple years, still live in the D.C. area, and it's wonderful to be back in the station.
5: My name is Jeremy Worthington. I graduated in 2010, and I co-hosted with Ben Sharks Are Crying.
2: Cool.
3: That's awesome.
2: Well, we're glad to have you guys back in the station.
3: Yep. You've also got a couple of Thursday night slot holders here.
2: Oh, really?
3: We all, like, had the same slot.
4: Yep.
3: Yeah.
2: Wow. Well, then. I can join you guys now. I have a talk show with the other Jordan on Thursday nights.
4: Oh, cool.
3: There you go.
4: Excellent.
3: Two Jordans, one show.
2: Yeah.
3: Yeah.
2: As a follow-up to Two Gregs, One Show, the epic.
3: Mm-hmm.
4: So now that we're here, I've been pondering a question for the last couple of years, because I was out of D.C. for a while, but I've moved back for 3 years now, and one of the things I've seen is that a lot of the bands that I really liked, and the bands that I used to go see at 9:30 in Black Hat and Velvet Lounge and Rock and Roll Hotel are now playing at Meriwether Post and DAR, especially Meriwether Post. And I was trying to figure out, is the bands that I like have got more popular and are now playing bigger venues?
2: You just have great taste in music. Mm-hmm.
4: But I try to keep myself up to date.
3: Mm.
2: Yeah.
4: And I've seen that the bands that are playing at venues in the city aren't as good, honestly, real talk, as the bands that were playing a couple years ago.
3: Everybody says that, though. Everybody thinks that, when I was at the height of my music listenership, the bands were way better than they are now.
4: So you really think it's not the quality of the booking, it's really the bands that I like have just grown up as I have in their careers?
3: I guess it could be. I mean, I'm not that much younger than you guys, but I guess 4 years. I'm 22. So I think just that small amount of time was enough. Especially when you listen to music that is not classics, you know?
4: Sure.
3: When you're listening to new and alternative music, a 4 year gap can make a huge difference. So for me, maybe I'll feel the same way as you do in 4 years after this. But right now, I live on U Street. I go to shows on U Street all the time. And for me, I can see pretty much everything that I want to see in the city at Black Cat. DC9 is great down 9th and U Street. 9:30 Club, but even stuff at the 9:30 Club is a little bit
4: overblown,
3: overhyped, a little mainstream kind of.
4: Because you do see big name acts playing at the 9:30 Club and at Black Hat, right?
3: Oh yeah,
4: Major label, Billboard hit groups.
3: Mm-hmm.
4: So I feel like it's not the sort of more independent alternative bands have been displaced. It's that they're just not going to those venues anymore. So where would you say would be?
2: They get to DC 9 and Rock and Roll Hotel more often than not.
3: Yeah. Also the Black Cat backstage.
2: Yeah.
3: Because the Black Cat has two stages. It has that big main stage one. The backstage is definitely a better place to see the more up and coming, kind of younger, fresher.
4: Sure.
3: Acts.
4: Sure.
3: Definitely.
4: I also really like U Street Music Hall. I think a couple of really good gigs there.
3: Mm-hmm.
2: And Will Eastman is an alumni of WRGW himself.
4: No way.
3: Yes, he was he graduated from GW in, 2003 maybe? 2002. And he was promotions director while he was here.
4: Mm-hmm.
2: Yeah.
3: For everybody who doesn't know, Will Eastman is kind of a local celebrity. He co-owns, U Street Music Hall and also produces music. I think Bliss Pop is the name of his not label. Is it a label?
4: Production?
2: I think
4: production enclave.
2: I mean, Lotana might know a little bit more about it. She just walked in. She's interviewed Will Eastman on her show at some point.
3: Remember that.
4: After the break, she should come on in.
3: We'll get some fresh blood.
2: We should add some more alumni in there, too.
3: That is true,
2: we've got two open mics.
3: Yeah, we need to get people who didn't do music, maybe, and see how our
2: get some,
3: interesting
2: views.
4: That's a good point.
2: Sports and talk.
3: Yeah.
2: Yeah.
3: Yeah.
2: News, even.
3: Mm-hmm.
4: Cool, so just to recap, this is WRGW coming live with it's the 85th anniversary of the station.
2: Yeah.
4: That's some nice heritage right there. We've been around for just a little bit less long than the university. I can't think of another organization that's been around for 85 years.
2: I can't either.
4: It's some serious pedigree.
2: Proud to be here today.
5: Mm-hmm.
3: Yeah.
2: Going strong.
3: GW seems to be pretty proud of us, too, only because it's the 85th anniversary. All of a sudden, the administration is oh, wow.
4: So how does GW show the love? What are you talking about?
2: Well, they gave us a lot of love 2 years ago when we won Student Org of the Year.
3: Mm-hmm.
4: Really?
5: Oh,
2: yeah.
5: Wow.
4: Oh,
2: that was really exciting for us.
4: Something.
2: And then we were nominated again last year, but we didn't win because they can't just give it to it twice in a row. You know, they can't do that, even if we're deserving of it. which of course we are.
3: Yeah.
5: Yes.
3: So that was nice, a little recognition.
2: Yeah.
3: Yeah.
6: What'd you guys do to win Student Org of the Year?
3: I think one of our, like, internal station members, to, like, nominate your student organization, you just had to basically write, like, an essay or some kind of online form explaining why you think that the student organization...
2: And writing an additional essay is probably enough to dissuade most students.
6: Yeah, I was gonna say, and that's very
3: so
6: on-radio.
3: So basically, anybody willing to do it.
6: Like work? No.
3: And I think it was, at the time, which you guys may have had some crossover with Paula Mejia.
6: I don't think so.
5: I don't recognize that.
3: Maybe she was awesome. She was, what did she do? She was definitely music director for a time. She was general manager. That was after you guys. But maybe like when you were moving on, she was just coming in because she was 2 years older than me. Anyway, so I guess she was general manager at the time and she wrote whatever kind of nomination for us. And I guess they thought that. She's also like an English major and a fantastic writer. So she must have written a very persuasive essay. So that was really nice. There was there wasn't like a money prize.
6: So it just kind of happened.
3: It just kind of happened.
6: That's nice.
3: And then we got to have a little party afterwards, and it was cool. Even though it doesn't mean really much. It meant a lot to us.
6: Just ask anyone who didn't win it, right?
3: Yeah, exactly.
6: Well, congratulations, WRGW. That's a big deal. That's fantastic. Definitely.
5: There are a lot of student orgs out there.
6: There are.
5: There's a lot of competition.
6: A lot of big ones, too. People take student organizations very seriously at GW.
3: They do.
6: So it's nice to see that there's some recognition.
3: We're also one of the largest student organizations on campus.
6: True. Really?
3: Which I think is a strong point.
2: Yeah, the WRGW community is about 250 strong.
6: No way.
2: We get about 95 new interns. New freshman interns generally.
6: A year?
2: Fall. Yeah, and that's in the fall.
6: Like to the first meeting for the pizza. Yeah. Like, how many come to the second?
2: People that sign up and like want to be placed on shows.
6: No way. Yeah. 95.
3: We've grown a lot in 3 years.
5: Yeah, I don't think there were that many when we were there.
6: No, there was max 12. You know, it was a pretty sparse crowd. Mm-hmm. But I think a lot of that was like it'd be great to get some sports and news people here because I was in specialty.
3: Which
6: is all
3: specialty
6: well.
3: Music.
6: Cool
3: for
6: kids.
3: For those of you listening who do not know, specialty just means that you had a music show that didn't necessarily fall into any kind of predetermined genre category. So you didn't have a jazz show, you didn't have a hip hop show. You kind of just wanted to play whatever you wanted.
6: Yeah, because labels are lame.
3: Lame, bro.
6: Lame, super
3: it's
6: lame.
3: It's not what college radio is about, man.
6: Independent till I die. So, I have a question. Do you guys feel like do you feel that WRGW is plugged into the local music community here? Do you feel like you're meeting new artists and whatnot?
3: Yeah, Groby, why don't you take that one?
2: We actually have a lot of thanks to Tori to do for that. We expanded a lot last year, our influence in the music community here in D.C., and I'm really proud to say that, like, we're now a member of the community, like, they accept us and they welcome us, and they like having us around. They invite us to shows, you know, they hug us when they see us.
3: Yeah. And we've hosted, like, a couple of local acts in recent shows and events and stuff, too, which was great, which I don't think was happening, at least from my perspective, was not happening, you know, around, like, 2010, 11, like, when I came in.
6: Can you give an example of that?
3: Well, for instance, I don't know if you guys, did you do a spring concert? There was a spring concert, so.
6: I'm not affiliated with WRGW whatsoever. I would never, ever associate this organization's name to anything like spring.
2: So you're talking the standard GW concert then?
3: I'm talking about like a station.
2: This is like WRGW produced our own concert.
6: No way! Oh, yeah. Who played? What happened with that?
2: So we've had our WRGW spring concert since 3 years ago.
3: Mm-hmm.
2: Was the first one Reptar?
3: Mm-hmm.
2: Was there one before that? I don't remember.
3: I mean, these guys would know because that was the year before me.
2: Yeah.
3: And if
6: that does not sound familiar.
3: No.
2: Okay, then I guess Reptar was the first one, and that was at 6th and I Synagogue.
6: Okay.
3: And we had, at that time, we had a local band open for the main band, which was like a national touring act.
2: Right.
6: Cool.
3: And then after that, we had...
2: So that was the co-sponsored one with... We had W...
3: No, the second one.
2: Yeah.
3: Was that.
2: Yeah.
3: Mm-hmm.
2: So yeah, the second one, that was us in Maryland, right? WMUC.
3: It was all of them. So that was, whatever, 2012, I guess. 2013, we teamed up with a bunch of other local college radio stations. So University of Maryland, Georgetown, us, and American kind of put all of our funds together to buy a more, you know, well-known, I guess, headlining act.
2: And so we had Deer Hunter for that one.
6: Oh, no way.
2: And NPR, like, partially covered that, which was really cool. Like, Bob Boylan went and was, like, excited about it.
6: Partial coverage from NPR, wow. Yeah. That's a good
2: It was a very interesting concert because, like, Deer Hunter is not a band you would experience in a synagogue.
6: I mean, that Six and I is a very unique
2: It is.
6: Place.
2: It is.
6: And
2: it's a nice venue.
6: It's
2: like
6: a very nice
2: really.
6: Space.
2: Mm-hmm. Yeah.
3: Yep. And then this recent year, which is the show that I booked, we had a GW band open. They were like a psych rock band.
2: Sun Cycle.
3: Good following band. Them, we had a local band who's actually getting really popular right now. Their recent single was just premiered on Stereo Gum.
6: Who's that?
3: Paper House. They're excellent. And
2: cool. They played the Kennedy Center Millennium Stage last night.
3: They
6: oh,
3: did.
6: Really? Oh, fantastic.
3: Yeah. And they have, like, a you know, a DIY house that, like, puts on shows in Petworth that is also called The Paper House. But the band is also called Paper House. So we had a GW band, a local band, and then our headliner was a band called River City Extension from New Jersey.
6: Okay.
3: So, you know, that was just
2: some
3: one example.
2: Folk rock.
3: Yeah, folk rock. So that was an example of how instead of just booking national touring acts, we used our own resources and booked some more local talent, which had not happened at the previous year.
2: Mm-hmm. And then one of the last things that Tori did when she was with us is she got us involved in a lot show. So Paper House is involved in this organization DCDIT,
3: which is like do it together instead of do
2: instead
3: it yourself, DIY.
6: That's not very punk.
3: Do it together,
6: that's
3: man.
6: Like, that's like practically fascist. I'm not gonna lie.
3: It's some kind of difference in attitude. I don't really get it.
6: No, I'm joking. That's a new term for me. So
2: But so they're a really cool org that puts on shows basically wherever they can find a space.
6: Okay.
2: And so they generally try to find these open lots that are available, and then they bring in
3: all local acts.
2: Yeah, all local acts, and they bring in three or four like local vendors to like sell food and drinks and T-shirts, you know, whatnot. And it's a really cool kind of like community event. That's, I mean, it's really like indie because you're literally in a lot.
6: Yeah. That's pretty chill. It
3: drinking like microbrew beer.
6: Yeah, sounds that sounds fantastic. Are there food trucks?
3: I think not at our event. We didn't have a food truck.
6: Microbrew,
2: tables,
6: triple hops.
2: It might have been like a food truck that had a table.
6: Oh wow, that's very fancy.
2: Yeah.
5: And so, how often is this? How often does this take place?
2: So they do those shows probably once a month or so.
3: But only during the summer.
2: Yeah.
3: I think that series
2: primarily
3: only exists during the summer. So I think their last iteration of that series is coming up maybe like this coming week, actually.
2: Yeah, it's soon.
3: Look up DCDIT on Facebook. Or kind of search around DCDIT, the lot. I think the place that they've been using is this lot in, I guess, Noma somewhere called it's near Atlantic Plumbing, which is like literally a plumbing company, but they have a like open lot available.
5: That's is like, it near the Union Market?
3: Exactly. That's exactly where it is.
2: Ours was near Union Kitchen, and that was the last show that they ever held there, which was kind of cool. So we helped them co-sponsor that event. We helped them book it, which is really cool. We marketed with them. That was a great show.
6: And have local organizations been pretty receptive to your sort of like cooperation with them?
2: They seem to really appreciate us, and they like working with us.
3: And college radio is cool, man.
2: Yeah.
3: Like, people think that we're so cool. They're like, whoa, college radio wants to get involved? Awesome.
6: We still exist?
3: Yeah.
6: Still there?
3: Yeah.
2: It's a thing.
3: Yeah.
5: In the era of podcasts and that type of thing, streaming.
3: Now, I would like to know...
2: In the era of Clear Channel.
3: So you got... So neither one of you necessarily are, like, work in radio, but do you still... Do you miss it? Do you do podcasts or anything like that?
6: So that's a good question.
5: I've thought about doing a podcast, but I've never gotten around to it.
6: I curate Spotify playlists, as stupid as that sounds, but I feel like that's the contemporary version of mixed bag CDs and tapes. But it's very different from having a show or making mixed bag collections because it's not constrained by time the way those formats are. So I don't think it's quite as difficult, and I miss like being able to curate music. And I think like one of the big differences between the contemporary era of infinite accessibility to all music and prior eras is that time is no longer precious, and you no longer have to, like, gather a collection of stuff that's good.
3: Mm-hmm.
6: You know, you have whatever you want, whenever you want.
3: Mm-hmm.
6: And that's sort of... So we've got some new guests joining us here. Just get a seat. Once again, this is WRGW coming to you live. This is the 85th
3: mm-hmm.
6: anniversary
3: mm-hmm.
6: of our wonderful organization.
2: Yeah.
3: So we're having a little shindig in parallel with Alumni Weekend.
6: Mm-hmm.
3: So everybody, most people talking here are all alumni, and we've got our current general manager producing from the booth.
2: Yeah, so. We're excited to have everyone here.
6: Do you guys want to introduce yourself?
7: No.
6: Not
7: I'm Jared Peterson.
8: I could introduce you, and you could introduce me.
7: Okay, sure. Yeah.
8: Jared Brooks Peterson, class of 1994, English major, WRGW legend, co-host of The Deal for many years, and very, very handsome, very well-read, beautiful man.
9: Handsome, well-read. Interesting, innovative.
8: Great beard.
9: Yeah,
8: probably
9: dream,
8: the best,
9: yeah.
8: I'd
9: dream
8: say one of the better
9: beards
8: on radio.
7: The better beard, yeah. Mm-hmm. Yeah. I have a beard for radio.
8: He does have a great face for radio.
7: Speaking of great face for radio, we have Mark Eisenberg over here to my right, class of 1994. American Studies, I want to say. Major.
8: Correct, true.
7: Studied all aspects of America, but especially the druggier ones, if I'm the ones... ones with the loopiest ones.
9: The good ones. Mm.
7: The good ones.
9: The good years.
7: Yeah, absolutely.
9: Yeah.
7: There were a few you left out there. Also, WRGW legend, an amazing DJ, an amazing musical mind.
8: Mm.
7: And
8: yes, go
7: and
8: on.
7: And I will add, the person who brought me into WRGW, Mark, sought out, I feel like almost, we were roommates freshman
9: mm-hmm.
7: year.
9: Okay.
7: And Mark
8: We've
7: sought out.
8: We've known each other since 1866.
9: That's a really long time ago.
7: That
9: wow.
7: was druggy year.
9: Wow. 1866.
2: Yeah.
9: That pre-Gilded Age, pre-1890s, that was.
7: Reconstruction.
9: That was great.
7: Yeah,
9: Reconstruction.
7: It was just,
8: wild.
9: Great time. Western expansion. Yeah.
10: It's a little hazy.
9: Boy,
10: for me.
9: I don't even remember those years. Yeah. Caught up in the wagon wheel dust. Yeah.
7: Yeah, so Mark, I mean, I want to make sure that I say this, that Mark sought out, I feel, almost immediately the WRGW, the radio world, and
6: mm-hmm.
7: Because he wanted to be involved in music and loved music, and did a show, like I said, like the first couple of weeks, right?
8: Yeah, Friday morning was, I split a two-hour slot. We were
7: mm-hmm.
8: freshmen. We were lucky to get a two-hour slot.
7: Mm-hmm.
8: Tina Platel and Jay Moskowitz had from 9 to 10, and I had from 10 to 11, and we were excited. I mention that only because all three of us have made a living in music. Tina works on campus.
3: I was just going to say, she works in the library.
8: Yeah, she works at Gilman, and she's been in
3: yeah.
8: a ton of great punk bands,
3: mm-hmm.
8: or I should just say bands.
7: She currently is, and I wouldn't call them punk, but she,
8: yeah, no, she's fantastic.
7: Mm-hmm.

0: how WRGW facilitates music creation and sort of the creative scene on campus, mm-hmm. and what it was like for you guys, and how mm-hmm. if you were involved in sort of musical endeavors on campus at your when you guys were on the show mm-hmm. or on the air.
1: Jared, how about all of your musical experiences on air and off?
2: On air and off. I offered unbidden the fact that I was in the GW Troubadours.
0: Oh, fantastic.
2: 4 years.
0: Okay.
2: I was a lifer. Mm-hmm. That was my big activity, my big time suck. And I enjoyed it a lot. I don't think that these two worlds ever crossed paths, to be honest. I don't.
1: Which is a shame.
2: Mm. Absolutely, yeah. Because, if there's anything people like more than a cappella, it's
1: acapella on the radio, where you can't even see the cummerbunds.
0: Exactly. Studio acapella is much better than live acapella with all the production effects.
2: The production values,
3: we've had some of them in station at some point.
2: The jazz hands really just, fly through the airwaves.
1: And the groupies. I mean, there were a lot of wild, heady times with the troubadours back then.
2: The groupie.
1: Fair enough.
2: We shared with the engineering department. As I recall,
0: that's a multi-talented groupie right there. It's a wide variety of interests.
2: Had to be. I was about to be she. It could have been he. It could have been. We don't want to do that anymore.
1: That's right. As long as they're comfortable with themselves.
2: Exactly.
0: Well, not if they're at the engineering department. Nobody's comfortable at all. Period.
2: Nobody.
0: That's the point, right?
1: I think the radio station then did a good job, and I bet it does a good job now. Would be my guess. In the early 90s, the, for lack of a better phrase, college radio or alternative music or indie music was starting to grow. So when we started school, Kurt Cobain was just sitting on a corner in Olympia, Washington, in front of the supermarket. That wasn't a popular, having independent music had not reached the mainstream. So CMJ, College Music Journal, and even a tiny quote-unquote station like ours that was just AM carrier current, we reported to CMJ, so we made a tiny bit of a difference along with every other tiny radio station, and we played what we wanted to hear. And I think in that way, GW did make a contribution. I mean, the radio station did make a contribution into music that was happening on campus. Folks were passionate about, fill in the blank band that nobody had ever heard of, then someone would reach out and try to, when they came through town, get them to come and do an in studio or go out, and it didn't happen as often, and tape an interview. We had relationships with the 930 Club when it was still at 930 F Street, and gave away tickets to every one of their shows. We also had not as good a relationship, but with the Bayou, which doesn't exist anymore. It's where the Georgetown Movie Theater is, and there were, it was a venue similar to the 930 Club in size and scope, but the bands were a little bit more mainstream rock.
4: Not to be confused with the current Bayou on Pennsylvania Avenue.
1: No, right, that's a restaurant that has a little bit, different type of thing.
4: Yeah, the only live music you get there is a white Ford Bronco.
1: Right.
4: Every Friday.
1: I think, if I'm not mistaken, I may be mistaken, I think that Dire Straits, I think their first gig in the United States was at the Bayou, I think.
5: With Martin Knopfler?
1: The Knopfler Brothers. And I think U2's, one of their very first gigs was also at the Bayou. It is a great place.
3: Wow.
1: Even though GW didn't necessarily birth any super successful great bands, I think that the radio station helped regional and national, and maybe in some instances international bands, find a foothold on campus. Mm-hmm. That's my recollection. That's my whitewashing of history.
4: I also just want to mention that this ties in perfectly with that. I recently came in contact with Aaron Leetko, who is he's the PR guy at Discord Records. Comes to find out, he's a GW alum too, graduated in 2003, and so he is also, in addition to all of his work with Discord, he also is a DJ and has also been in bands, more kind of experimental music. And I recently found out and wanted to just chat with him and kind of get his perspective on what was it like when you were here, and he was never involved with the radio station, but I still wanted. If you were into music, you knew the people in the radio station, so it worked out. So I recently chatted with him to kind of

0: hear his perspective, and it was so insightful and so funny that just hearing, I think there, from my perspective, it seems like there used to be more freedom on campus for students who were interested in music to curate like live events. And so he used to tell me about shows, and again, this is like 2000, I guess, shows in like the Mitchell Theater, Mitchell Hall, used to have like a theater in the basement. Yeah. They shut it down 2 years ago.
1: Oh, no.
2: Yeah, and we don't have anything like that anymore.
1: That's a great space.
0: And that was the
2: only
0: space.
2: We're trying to do shows on campus, but we don't know where to do them.
0: The only...
1: The listener's too big.
2: Yeah. Well, we've got one planned for the Continental Ballroom on October 17th.
1: Okay. That's still that's pretty good space, though.
2: So we'll be working on that one.
3: The Downstage listener?
0: The
3: Black
0: Box?
3: Any access to that? The Black Box, yeah.
2: It's pretty much reserved for theater only.
3: We did a lot of student theater there. That was like the big student theater spot.
0: It still is.
3: I imagine so, right.
0: Yep.
3: There were things...
2: I mean,
1: there were things.
3: There were things, places.
2: That's
3: great radio.
2: For the longest
3: that's
2: time,
3: solid,
2: and the Hippodrome
3: radio.
2: Got closed down, too.
3: There were, I mean, I think of Mitch Traeger playing.
1: Yeah, I mean, there was like George's on the fifth floor of this building.
3: Mm-hmm. Right.
1: But there were lots of other, as there are now, lots of venues nearby. I mean, we're in the middle of the city.
3: Right.
1: I mean, so.
0: Well, and that's what has had to happen, is that now when GW students, you know, whether, I'm just talking, I guess, from the radio perspective, when we do want to do that, we are now forced to go off campus. I don't want to say forced, because it always ends up well. So now we have partnerships with Six and I Synagogue, and we've hosted our concerts now in their downstairs, like the smaller space, which I think has, it's like 350 capacity down there. So we've had shows there for the past 3 years. They really like us. They think it's fun. And we, similar to what you're saying, we still have a lot of connections with the 930 Club, and we give away tickets, and we cover shows there.
2: Same with...
1: So, Jared, what are some of your strongest, fondest, best memories of WRGW?
3: I was just...
1: We'll just take over from these folks. Push them out of the way.
3: Yeah, sounds good.
1: Do you have any... It's okay
3: if
1: you don't.
3: Good,
1: you can talk to us. It's all right.
4: It's a free space. We're all friends.
3: It's a free... It's a safe zone.
2: Just let it out. Yeah.
3: Okay, well... I remember the carts that we used to play, the PSAs that we used to play, and there are some really fun ones.
1: You want to explain what a card is for those who
3: grew up
1: with internet
3: technology?
1: Yeah, a
3: card is short for cartridge. It's a plastic device, a box, about the size of two iPhones put on top of one another, for those of you
4: now, is this an iPhone 5 or 5?
3: You know what? Now that we have an iPhone 6 or an iPhone 6 Plus, I'm going to say maybe two of the iPhone 6 Pluses put on top of one another.
4: I think I can possibly imagine what this device
3: looks
4: like.
3: But with a tiny pterodactyl inside, it's turning a little wheel.
4: Okay, yeah.
3: There's a Flintstones reference.
1: You know what an 8-track looks like?
4: Yeah.
3: It looks like that.
1: Same technology.
3: Yeah, it's basically same technology. So it's a cartridge. It runs on a complete loop, basically. Mm-hmm. So you pop one in, and that was how we ran PSAs. And, you know, whatever.
1: And station IDs.
3: Station
1: drop-ins.
3: IDs and everything. Yeah, you know, drop-ins. Anything else that we needed to do. So one of the ones that I remember. And I remember there being cards for public service announcements that we would announce over the air as well. It was like a little recipe box with...
1: The 3x5 index cards.
3: 3x5 index cards were just, you know, these people want their thing. And I can't say that I ever paid attention... If I was ever told which ones I had to do in what order, I don't think I ever paid attention.
1: We did some.
3: We were good
1: about
3: it, about reading them,
1: like,
3: but I don't...
1: If there was our friend's stuff or things that we... deemed to be worthy, we would announce stuff.
3: Yeah,
1: I remember.
3: We would definitely do it, but I don't remember following any sort of like program with it.
1: Yeah,
3: it's just let's see what's
1: good,
3: what's kind of fun, let's see what's coming up.
4: So how did you guys organize your playlists? You write them out on a...
1: I remember. I don't know if you have a memory of
3: that. Well, and they may differ a little bit, but I remember, in fact, I still have several sheets with playlists written out, or rather with segments. I broke the show.
4: Okay.
3: I don't remember always sharing that with Mark, but I would show you, and sometimes it was just on a piece of paper, loose leaf paper or whatever. But then after a while, I think I actually made a little sheet, and with just the breaks and just by 15 minutes, just to sort of figure out what was going to be happening, and especially if we intended to have a guest, you know, try to work out when right. that would happen and everything. But mainly I would just write down songs, like for segments that I was put in charge of, like portions of the program where I was going to be choosing. I would just put down a bunch of songs and then rearrange them, not unlike making a set list, and then just try to follow that.
1: And the music directors encouraged, so if your show was like mostly an alternative show or mostly a hip-hop show, etc., you'd be encouraged to play whatever it was, two or three songs per hour from what they deemed as rotation or heavy rotation.
0: Yeah, the charts.
4: Yeah, so evidently this was a practice that was just given up 2 years ago. You guys were talking about that earlier.
0: Just this year. They are now optional.
3: So in favor
1: not everyone,
3: of,
1: I mean, not, everything, yeah, not everyone would do it, but you were supposed to, or you, right. You were encouraged. Like if you had a, you know, and it would be what we were reporting to CMJ or what CMJ was encouraging. I don't have headphones on. Is Jordan telling us I should show?
4: Oh yeah, we're just getting coming up on break to cut some cake. Not at all.
0: Cake break.
4: Yeah, so this is WRGW coming to you guys live. It's Alumni Weekend 85th Anniversary Special. So we're gonna cut some cake and be right back.
2: Cake.
4: Thanks, guys.
1: Thanks for having us.
3: Happy anniversary.
5: Welcome to the popular thing here on WRGW District Radio. I'm here with Paper White, Katie Marshall, and Ben Marshall. How are you guys doing?
6: Good, thanks.
7: How are you?
5: Yeah, I'm doing great. So you guys are Brooklyn-based, and you're brother and sister. So how did you guys start start playing together? I mean, you guys have known each other for a little while here. What made you decide to start making music together?
7: Well, we Ben's a couple years older than I am, so and we've both been involved in music forever, but I kind of always looked up to him and our other brother Sam for musical inspiration. So when I was younger, I was kind of always asking Ben to drum on some of the songs I was writing or help produce. And then as we got older, our styles kind of merged together, and it made more sense, and then Paperwhite formed.
6: Yeah, it sort of started, Katie was writing these songs in high school, just on a keyboard and with Logic 7 or something, whatever was out at the time. And she came up with these really cool kind of like postal service sort of ideas. And we never really worked on anything like that for a while. Until this past year, when we thought maybe we should try to go back to that, try to find that sort of electronic meets a more sort of songwriter top line, and that's how it came together.
5: Yeah, it's interesting you bring that up. The music sort of does sort of walk that line between kind of big sort of synth pop, but also still with some of that little more intimate feeling, when especially into the verses with sort of sweeping into the big hooks there. So how does that work in sort of a live performance where you have to balance those two sort of musical persona, if you will?
6: Well, we're still figuring it out. Every show we do is slightly different. We're working with a lot of like electronic instruments and backing tracks and things like that, but trying to get the most as we can out of the track to make it feel live. And you know, getting Katie like the right vocal effects pedal that works with her dynamic range that she has. So it's definitely evolving, but it seems like every show we do it a little bit better.
7: Just gonna say that it's just important to us, you know, lyrically, just to make sure that we get, you know, a certain emotion across live. So we're trying to put together the perfect, you know, setup to kind of get the electronic side and the more musical, emotional side together.
5: Yeah, and you guys, as you said, so you started making music together as a group this year, and you've already got some shows with Betty Who, the Australian pop singer, who's really, I'm sort of surprised she's not even more popular as she is in the United States yet. But
6: right,
7: yeah,
5: you guys played played one show so far with her, right? Or
7: mm-hmm.
6: Yep.
5: What was that like to play on a big stage?
6: It was in Connecticut, actually. And it's at this kind of small place called The Space, which I've heard from the locals is kind of like it was the place where everybody in high school would go and play with their alt-rock band. So it was kind of a funny vibe, but just tons of really cool people came out to the show, like very like pop loving fans of Betty's, and and it was a really fun show. I think Betty Who was testing out some new material on them, so it was sort of an experimental show for everybody, but it was really cool. It was really awesome.
5: Yeah, Betty Who will be coming down to the DC area. I think she's playing here next week. Now, when you're starting up, how do you sort of try to make your name in the music scene? Because we've got a lot of lot of pop bands, especially in the New York area. What do you try to do to set yourself apart and make a name for yourself in the pop scene?
7: Well, I think the biggest thing that we focus on is, first and foremost, writing a good song. And this isn't a bad thing, but a lot of times bands are really focused on just the production and making it danceable, and that's great. But we really try and focus on, you know, classic songwriting, getting a vibe across, getting a message, and then everything else kind of follows after that. And I think that can kind of help set us apart a little bit.
6: Yeah, I think it has to start with the music. And more importantly than that, even, or I guess the songwriting is the music, but, you know, start with the songwriting, and then you can sort of wrap it in whatever aesthetic shell that you want to. For us, we happen to be doing this synth pop thing right now, but who knows, a couple of years from now, we might change that slightly. And then that kind of mentality, I think, just stems even further past the music, like how we decide to release our music, what blogs we try to get to post for us, and just do it, just trying to do everything the right way, or the way that we, you know, imagine things happening, especially because we're independent and have that control to do that. So,
5: yeah, you mentioned sort of the independence to be able to work like that, and I think that in this sort of the internet age and the information age, at least, it's a lot easier to be able to do that. So you've got three songs out so far. Your most recent one, "Take Me Back," is quite the track there. What are your plans sort of in the near term in terms of, are you guys going to be making music, or are you going to try to get out, do more shows, or just a little bit of both here and there?
6: A little bit of both. We have a couple new songs that we're going to be releasing before the end of the year. And then other than that, we've just been writing like crazy in the hopes that we can come up with another larger chunk of songs that we could maybe, you know, put towards the full length next year, or at the very least an EP.
5: So, now, if there's any artist, people often say living or dead, but I think it's more interesting to sort of to couch it in reality a little bit. If you, of all of the artists currently active, who would you love right now to get a call from saying, we want you guys to play with us or open for us or something like that?
7: Ooh, good question.
6: Yeah, I don't know. I mean, well, you know, Betty Who, they've been friends of ours, or Katie's known them for years. They went to the same school together. So that's certainly like an honor and a really fun band to get to play a few shows
7: with. Yeah, absolutely. We're really excited for them. They're, like you said, you know, you're surprised Betty Who isn't bigger than she is, and we think she will be. So we're definitely thrilled to be a part of that.
5: Go ahead, sorry.
6: Oh, I don't know. Besides that, I'm just trying to think of some of the bands that we like. I mean, we love all the Brood stuff, love the Churches stuff. I mean, there's so many bands that could call and we'd be super psyched to get to play a show with or collaborate with or whatever.
5: Yeah, there's a lot of great music, a lot of great bands, especially that kind of fit in with a lot of that same vibe. Are there any sort of interesting places that you guys are sort of try to draw inspiration from? I know a lot of bands, they pull from different types of art or completely different genres of music than what they play. Is there anything sort of unique where you try to draw inspiration from?
7: Well, I know our music or this genre has definitely been compared to the 80s, but and I think Ben can draw some inspiration from there, but I know that I personally am pretty into the Motown era, and I think that sometimes that can kind of secretly seep into maybe melodies or lyric ideas, and it's not as maybe I don't know, you can't really hear it as much as maybe other influences, but I think it is there.
6: Yeah, and just going back to the 80s thing, that was sort of you know, we decided that we were going to try this electronic aesthetic, and I'm not necessarily like a huge fan of the 80s, that's not that I'm not, but it was more like we looked at the music, at the electronic music that was happening then, and there was an organic quality to it, and that seemed to match, like we were talking about before, Katie's more like singer-songwriter kind of background. That sort of organic electronic sound seemed to match her aesthetic better. But now we're kind of like, we're pushing it a little, we're always pushing it to be a little bit more modern, but finding that same balance. So we're constantly experimenting with it. But I guess indirectly, we did have a huge influence from music from the 80s because of the, at least for the aesthetic of the music.
5: Yeah, I could definitely hear that and hear the Motown a little bit too if you really, really listen for it. Well, Paperwhite, thank you guys so much. Your most recent single, Take Me Back, check that out on their website. Very good stuff out of Brooklyn. Thank you so much for joining us here on WRGW.
6: Thank you for having us.

0: Welcome to The Popular Thing here with Rainel Cooper. I'm here with Scavenger Hunt, Dan Muffson, and Jill Lamoureux. How are you guys doing?
1: Hey, we're great. How are you?
0: Good, doing great. So,
2: hey.
0: You guys are pretty new, relatively new to the whole music scene. You guys got together really late last year, right? In August?
2: Correct.
1: Yeah, it was just about a year ago.
0: So how'd you guys meet up and get the band started?
1: Dan, I'll let you take this one.
2: I was out just listening to music in L.A., and Jill was involved in another project at the time, and I heard her and saw her perform, and I was just completely taken away by her talent, her vocals live, and she happens to also be attractive, so I was impressed with the whole package. So I went
1: Dan.
2: Yeah, no problem. So I went over to her, and at the time I was writing music for commercials and doing stuff like that, and I asked her to sing on something, and the first time we worked together, it was just like we had worked for years together, but we hadn't. So anyway, that's we just totally met organically.
0: That's really cool. And you guys are, you know, you're based in LA, based in Southern California, but Dan, you're from Philly, and Jill's from Kansas, right?
1: Yeah, I'm from Wichita, Kansas.
0: Wichita, great. So, I mean, what's it like, you know, coming from these different places, but then coming into music, and what's the scene really like there in LA?
1: Oh, well, I mean, I think it really varies, but there is a booming music scene here. We've got really great venues, and a lot of people love to go out and see live music. So I think it's been a really good place for us to write, and with opportunities to work with different producers, and, you know, being in a big city like LA where a lot of music stuff happens, I think we're lucky to be here.
2: Agreed. I think LA is a really supportive place for music. I think I'm an East Coaster, and I felt like it was more competitive, whereas out here people are like, you know, if somebody's on the rise, it's like everybody gets behind them and is so happy for them and supportive. So I think it's a very positive place to be making music right now.
0: Yeah, there's really a lot of great pop music coming out of LA these days. Now, you guys took advantage of that location, and you played at the Made in America Festival. Jay-Z's label helps organize that. What was it like to be up there on a festival stage, especially this early in your career? What was that experience all like?
1: Well, it was our first big festival, and it was definitely really big. For instance, I'm really glad no one let me know that my face was going to be like 5 stories high on these huge plasma screens on either side of the stage, because I only saw that in playback and in photos. It was crazy. It was great. The crowd, the energy, and it was a daytime show, which we've done before, but not on this scale. So I could see everybody and see their reactions, and got them to move along with me and dance and party. It was really fun.
0: Yeah, that does seem like it's a fun experience, especially, you know, it's the first time up there. It's something that us non-musicians will never really be able to fully experience. Now, musically, you know, you guys do have a bit of keyboard, but I've expanded. You have a guitarist and drummer and all of that. What sort of led you guys to go sort of the more traditional route instrumentally with guitars and bass and, you know, physical drums, as opposed to, you know, a lot of bands are, especially nowadays, are getting into sort of the synth groove, and you have a lot of synth only bands. What drew you to the real instruments there?
2: I think what we do is like half organic, half synth and electronic, and I think that there's as far as the music that Jill and I want to make, it's very much a hybrid of the worlds coming together, and I don't think the Scavenger Hunt was ever really meant to be a duo. I think that, like, it was always kind of a band and a live performance. I don't think we ever wanted to be another group with a laptop and a female vocalist. I think it was always a live band, and I hope as we grow we'll be able to bring in more live elements. I mean, playing live is, I think, just as much fun as writing and recording, and I mean, it's great to have live people playing live music. So that's
1: yeah, we said from the beginning that we wanted always to be you know, a band and not just like a singer with some speakers. That's not what we're about. And you know, it's so fun and incredible feeling to be up there with other musicians creating the music live. And to me, that's what the rush is all about. It's not the same if it's just a laptop, not even close.
2: Right. And shout out to Aaron and Nick. We have two amazing musicians with us that have become part of the band. Nick Annis, who actually plays with Kesha and a band called Black Light Burns, and Aaron Prather, who's an awesome, awesome drummer. He literally is the best drummer I've ever played with and blows my mind every day.
1: Yeah, we're so lucky to play with them.
0: That is phenomenal. Yeah. Now, Jill and I guess Dan as well, a lot of your songs do really have almost a dreamy aspect to it. They sort of take you to a place, and it's great to hear that. But how do you sort of translate? I know it's hard a lot of times to be able to, when you're doing live performances, to be able to sort of encapsulate that as well. What are your live shows like, and how do you try to make it fit with your music?
1: Well, you know, from the very beginning, we wanted to write, you know, pop music that was fun and that was approachable and that we wanted to listen to. We never wanted to write something that we wouldn't listen to, Dan and I, like, on our own. And so the live performance just translates beautifully, really, to that, because people relate to the stuff that we write. And I've been in other projects where they're more somber or more, you know, visceral, but for us, we're just trying to have fun up there, and we want to look like we're having as much fun as we are having, and we want people to be a part of it. We want the audience to be dancing and singing along and throwing their hands in the air.
0: Yeah, that is awesome. I could definitely hear that in the music as well.
1: Cool.
0: Now, earlier this year, you guys had released a really sort of soulful, dreamy cover of Latch, the Disclosure Sam Smith song. And it was really, really awesome. What drew you guys to cover that song? What took you to that?
1: It was Dan's idea, Dan.
2: Oh, thanks. Yeah, my friend Jason, he played me Latch, and I'd never heard it, and literally my head exploded. I had never heard such, in a long time, a song that hit me so hard right out of the gate. I mean,
1: and this was before anyone else had really heard it. It was not popular.
2: It wasn't on Top 40 radio yet, so like it was still in my mind a cool move. It's obviously become such a huge anthem, but I just heard the song and I was like, this is an amazing chorus. It just hits you so hard. So I played it for Jill, and I was like, well, what if we flipped it? And instead of it being this big, epic EDM track, we made it more of a bedroom vibe, a sexy, smoky thing. And, you know, we did it in like an hour. And, you know, I think it was a really, really creative way to flip such a big song. And it shows you that Sam Smith and the Disclosure guys wrote a kick-ass song, because you can totally take all that big production out and that chorus still hits you just as hard. So yeah, thank you for liking it.
0: Yeah. Now you guys already have an EP under your belt. What are you guys working on now? Are you guys focusing on recording, or do you have any tour plans in the future?
1: Yeah, I mean, really all of the above. We toured all spring with Capital Cities. It was a really incredible experience. And after the tour was over, basically all summer this summer, Dan and I have been living in the studio. We've been writing nonstop. We've been writing with different producers and different writers. And we've come up with a handful of songs that we are really, really excited about. And we can't wait to release them and start touring them.
2: Yeah, the next song that we probably will release is a song called Wildfire that we wrote with this awesome producer, Harlan, and had it mixed by Andrew Murray, who did some of the RAC stuff and Panama Wedding and Ra Ra Riot. So it feels great, and it's a great track. So
0: yeah, when can we?
1: It's a funny feeling. It's such a funny feeling to sit on a song and to see it from birth all the way up to like being mixed and mastered, and know that like nobody's heard it yet, and just have that excitement of like, gosh, I can't wait for people to actually experience it.
0: When do you think we'll get a chance to hear that?
2: I don't. That's a good question. Definitely by the end of the year, but we promise that you will be one of the first people in radio to have it, because we appreciate you reaching out and the love for Scavenger Hunt, for sure.
0: Oh, thank you. Thank you. Real quick, if I could get you guys to sort of prepare something for a commercial for us, you could just say, hey, this is Scavenger Hunt, and you're listening to WRGW or something along those lines. Do you think you could do that?
1: Yeah, for sure. Tell me the letters again.
0: WRGW.
1: WRGW. Okay.
2: Jill, I'll let you take this one.
1: Sure. And anytime?
0: Yep, go ahead.
1: Hey, this is Jill with Scavenger Hunt, and you are listening to WRGW.
0: Great, thanks. And one more note. Before the interview, we were talking about how, Dan, both of your parents went to GW. You have the GW connection there. Can you talk about that?
2: Yeah, absolutely. My parents met at GW in Thurston. I think they both graduated in 76, and then my sister went as children of alumni, and I think she graduated in 2008. But GW is a great place. It's beautiful. I have a lot of good friends that went there, and my dad sat on the business school board for a while, and I remember, I don't think it's there anymore, but there used to be a Tower Records right outside of, I guess, what is the cafeteria, and I just remember, like, killing hours in Tower Records on campus, waiting for my dad to come out of this lecture. But GW is a big part of my family, so go Colonial.
0: There you go. Well, Scavenger Hunt, thank you guys for joining us here on The Popular Thing. Have a great one.
1: You got it. Thanks for having us.
2: Mm-hmm. Thanks right now. I appreciate it.
0: Yep.
3: 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We're going to be playing some cool one-hit wonders for the 90th anniversary of this amazing station.
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4: We were up, four, how much?
5: Until 3, easy.
4: So, here we are.
5: Yeah.
6: Hello, everyone. Welcome back to another episode of Rhythm Buff and Blue. 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Good morning. It is 8 a.m. on a Thursday, and I hope you're ready for some more music that I have. I was literally just working on this playlist this morning right before I came over here into the studio to do the episode today, and I had a tough time over the past, I did not do a show last week, over the past 2 weeks, thinking of a new topic. I had some in mind, like I was thinking maybe heartbreak, maybe something a little sadder, mellower perhaps, for this week's episode, and I was really, all the ideas that were coming to my head, I was like, they seem a little bit, I don't know, not boring, but maybe that is the word that I'm looking for, right? I think also last week I was kind of struggling with just listening to music is something that I've been trying to do a lot less of. I used to be the person that listens to almost, I remember, I think it was 2 years ago, I listened to like 120,000 hours of music in a year, according to like the Spotify Wrapped. And that's just not the kind of person that I want to be. There are other things that I think I should be doing with my time. Of course, I still do enjoy music, but I think my perspective has shifted a lot in those 2 years on, there's other things that I want to listen to. For example, I want to be listening to Quran, I want to be listening to podcasts and video essays and things that I feel like I can learn from as well, whether maybe more of that time goes towards, I don't know, practicing languages and something. That's something that I want to do, both refining Spanish and then getting to learning Arabic. And I feel like with the volume of music that I'm doing that I was listening to is kind of interfering with that. So this week, I also was sick. I don't know if you can still hear it in my voice, and I might have to turn it over to the music before too long. But that was also another reason where I was just sleeping out for most of the hours, no energy, all of the worst things that you can imagine that come with being sick. During fall break too, so at least I didn't miss anything, but definitely discarded a lot of plans that I thought I was going to be excited for. And yeah, now I'm here. I did manage to get together a good group of songs for you all today. It's loosely based off the idea of nostalgia. I think it's a very certain idea of it. Looking on the past and kind of, not with sadness, but kind of

That was Naomi Sharon with Can We Do This Over, who I believe is coming to DC very soon. I might be wrong on that. It might have been last month in September. But hey, if you're interested, if you like that song, go check it out. Next up is one of my favorite songs from an artist that is about to release a new album. It's Now with Orbit.

That was Orbit by Now. I love the way that kind of mixes electronic and synth influence with the R&B style that is really cool. I mean, if you haven't listened to all the R&B artists that are coming out of the UK, they're doing such cool things with rhythm and sound and obviously incredible vocals. I feel like anybody in this category of R&B has it. And it's also drawing on that history of R&B and the sounds that were so prevalent throughout the history of black music as well, right? And it's just really cool to see all the ways that that is shaping modern music and all the ways that artists are taking it. I'm really excited for Now's new album, and hopefully I'll come back to you with a favorite or two from that one and talk about it next week. Next up is an artist that I've already played on this show before, but a little different song. Again, one of my favorite more recent albums to come out. It's Kamari with Head in a Jar.

on that you, I'm sweating just like you always do. Tears drip from the faucet and Dexter play on that television just like it always do.

That was Do for Love by Snow Allegra. Sorry there, I was scrolling through some old playlists and accidentally hit February 3rd again, which, great song, but not sure I want to make y'all listen to it again like that. This is one of my favorite covers, I think. I have a playlist on my account. You can probably see it if you ever pull it up, that is just labeled favorite covers. And I think there's like 4 songs in there. This is one of them. It's funny, I just never added any more. Along with like the cover, there's a Joy Crookson cover there. I think it's Me and You song. Cover of Donny Hathaway, Love, Love, Love. And there's one more. It's by Sinead Harnett of the Lauryn Hill song. But I can't think of the name right now. I'll probably get back to you on that. But obviously, speaking of new albums, where is the Snow album? That is what I need. I need her to come back. She has an incredible, like, heavenly voice. And I'd love to hear more music. I think every project that she's released has been incredible. And honestly, one of the faces of R&B, I think, modern R&B. But it's also still soulful. It's very soulful. It's blending decades together, I think, rather than this, like, new wave production sound that a lot of artists that kind of rely on, you know? I'm gonna continue with another soul artist. This one really traces, I think, the ways that country music has influenced R&B, which I feel like can be a weird thing to say for those who are not as well versed in the history of R&B, in the history of black music and tradition, musical tradition, that I don't want to say I am, because I am not at all, but I think a lot of fans of R&B and people understand how the genre came along, right? And also is how country came along as a certain genre too. But I feel like this is an acceptable kind of it, because I would say I would never, the one genre that I'll probably never listen to, well, I was also talking with someone the other day, and I don't think I really listen to rock either, or anything more like emo or like screamo. That's definitely not me either, but I will definitely usually not touch country, but I like the influence of that, the influence, I would say, of it in songs by people like Leon Bridges. And that's all I'm trying to say, that this next song is by Leon Bridges. It's Ivy from his newer album, Leon. Incredible song, and one of the best soul artists making music right now. All right, this is it, without further ado.

That was Ivy by Leon Bridges, one of my favorite songs from that album. I think it's very peaceful. I think hearing the guitar, the gentle plucking of the guitar behind you, it really does feel, I feel like it feels like the album cover, like I could be sitting in a chair next to the river, countryside, just chilling, nothing better to do, kind of like a weekend, maybe a Sunday. It feels like a Sunday or a Friday, right? And you have finished all your work, all your responsibilities, and yeah, just nothing but peace. And that's, I hope that's the vibe that I also want to give. I feel like all these, it's also nostalgic, right? It's kind of reflecting on life and everything that you've, you know, went through so far, right? This memory of this girl, right? Through that and through love, which I mean is really at the core of a lot of R&B songs. Next one up is quite close to me because I got to go see this artist last semester in the spring. Honestly, winter too, is still like January. But this is Gaudive. They're a small duo from Indonesia. One of my favorite bands. They are very much inspired by other like electronic musicians, but I would say it's more close to kind of an indie or like alt kind of vibe, alt pop, alt I don't know, it's genres always are so weird to me because it makes sense but then it also doesn't. How do you describe, I haven't heard another sound like this that I enjoy as much. And I think it's also something with me having to, with me enjoying a lot of international music and really trying to listen to artists from a lot of different countries, but I haven't found an artist like Gaudive that I enjoy so much. This is, I could pick, I swear, any of the songs off the last album. There's also, I was also considering one of the singles that came after it that they were performing called 20 Weeks. In the end, I went with Ghost from their album Blue. And yeah, hope y'all enjoy this one.

If you're interested, if you like that song by Galdive, if you're interested in hearing more about them, I wrote an article for the GW Radio blog, WRGW blog, last year. Basically a concert review on going to their concert at the Atlantis. I thought it was a really cool experience. I hope you find, if you're interested, I hope you find that. It's on the website. It was so fun and really incredible night. And honestly, I feel like that song kind of exemplifies the vibe, that it was very mellow, very chill, and it was such an interesting group of people as well. I think it was also really much a bastion for like the Southeast Asian community here in DC to come out and really enjoy that. Again, which is such a great part of having international acts coming to the DMV. I very much like to support smaller artists, shout out them out, just like that, just like Galdive, on the show. This one is one that I found, I think it was through an Instagram reel, but found it through like another creator shouting out smaller artists, and this one stuck with me. I basically made a whole playlist around this song. I think it's called Warm Cozy Nights. You can find it on my Quoba's profile if you're into this song, this next song. It's called Carry You Home by Pasha, and I think it's so quaint. I don't know, it's so beautiful. I like to think that I'm a person who finds beauty in the smaller things, and this song to me is kind of a representation of that, right? So here it is. I hope you all enjoy.

I hope you enjoyed that one. Very calming, very tranquil to me. Again, I feel like a lot of my music is very mellow, but I think that kind of epitomizes a like softer vibe to it. There's, I remember part of the reason I also made that playlist, the Warm Cozy Nights or Soft Cozy Nights, it's something like that. I can't think of it off the top of my head. Versus another one, is the other one was more like Leon Thomas, Brent Faiyaz. It's mellow, but also a little toxic, not gonna lie. It's mellow, but it's more based on those kind of trap synth drums that you hear in the back of a lot of R&B. That alternative, or I've heard it called like toxic R&B as well, right? And this was supposed to be different. This was softer. I don't want to say feminine, but what we typically like characterize as, if that makes sense. And yeah, that was the vibe that I wanted to go for. I thought this was such a cool song. It's in there with a lot of other smaller like hidden gems as well, so I highly encourage you to also go check that playlist of mine out if you did enjoy that last song. Sorry, just checking the time here, checking how much we got left in the playlist. We definitely still got a few more songs for you. I think it's hard to pick even what I was hoping to play next. This one is Ravina, it's Endless Summer. This is from the Asha's Awakening album, which also does such a cool job of translating how music can inspire and really influence artists, taking in the influences of the music that she was hearing played by her Indian parents when she was a child growing up, and bringing that into this conversation with R&B and whatever kind of music, alt R&B, I guess you call the Ravina, right? Again, with these genres. But this is a very unique song that I enjoy a lot. So, it's Endless Summer by Ravina.

I'm gonna cut that one a little short so we can get to the other ones. That was Endless Summer by Ravina. Again, I feel like all our music just feels like floating. And that's another great example of it. I really wanted to get to these songs today. One of my favorite artists right now is definitely Olivia Dean. I had the chance to see her over the summer. She's an incredible performer, incredible artist. The vocals are definitely there as well. It's not just auto-tune or whatever people say nowadays. And really, these are some of, I think, the most underrated songs by her. When it comes to thinking about hidden gems, I think it's not just the smaller artists who maybe don't get as much love, but also the artists, the songs by artists we know that aren't getting enough love. So I'm going to play two Olivia Dean songs for you now. These are some of my favorites, some that I think are really underrated and underappreciated, and I hope you check them out, as well as the whole entire Growth EP that I think came out way back in like 2020 or 2019 that has a lot of gems that you probably or might not have heard of. So here is Slowly by Olivia Dean.

you, and it went straight to my head. I could have opened up, cried, and almost been myself, but I took

All right, everyone, thank you for listening to another week of Rhythm Buff and Blue. I hope you enjoyed this episode. I hope it wasn't too sad or downbeat. I know definitely a different side of my music taste, and what I would say is kind of more leaning towards more pop and contemporary vibe for sure. But I hope you can also see how it's connected to playlists like last week, the classic 90s, 2000 soul vibe as well. And really, I think that's one of the best things. I always like when people are like, oh yeah, I'm into a lot of different types of music. I listen to anything. That's such a cool and interesting personality, I think, and personality trait to have. It's something, usually I feel like those people are very easy to get along with. So I hope you can kind of see that with my music taste as well. Well, I wouldn't necessarily say I'm into everything. It's definitely very diverse, I think. And I hope these episodes kind of give you a glimpse into that as well. And really, I just love thinking about this playlist too. Promoting smaller artists, really enjoying their music, and music as an art, not just an industry as well, because that's why we listen to music, that's why we love music. And I hope maybe today that you heard a new artist and that you liked, or maybe a new song that you liked and you added it to your playlist. We'll see what I'm still brainstorming what next week is going to be, but you can always find me same time, 8 o'clock a.m. on Thursdays. I will be back right here, WRDW Radio. If you're already listening, you probably already know, but you can find us on iHeartRadio or simply by looking up WRDW Radio. And I thank you all for listening to my show. 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I'm sure they have some wonderful tunes or entertaining talk. I have no clue, prepared for y'all. And thank you for listening. 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
1: Sinking last night, you took my phone away, stole my fight to take my teeth from under my pillowcase in the white light. 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
1: Hello, and welcome back to The Breaking Point, coming live at WRGW Radio. I'm your host, Audrey Davis. Just in case you are listening in for the first time, The Breaking Point is not your average news show. We like to focus on stories that often go overlooked in the mainstream news cycle, focusing on themes of corruption, climate change, conflict, exploitation, and general foreign policy, kind of emphasizing the global south as much as possible, and like, you know, taking a critical look at some issues, you know, that might be overlooked sometimes. Something new is that this semester, I am going to... Sorry, I needed to put on a fan in here. This semester, I'm going to include more deep dives into exploitative industries, and that's something I'm going to incorporate into this episode. So, yeah, I hope at its minimum, The Breaking Point and today's episode encourages you to learn something new or follow news in a region that you might not have previously, or, you know, just to, like, care about something new. But, yeah, that's the general gist of The Breaking Point. And, yeah, moving to today's episode, we're starting kind of with more of, like, a global story. Kind of struggled to put it in a category because we'll be discussing the Nobel Peace Prize winner. I felt like that was more of a global story because it is like a international award, and you know, the work she did, and it like went beyond just the work she did in her own home country. So yeah, that's going to be a little bit more of a global look. Then we're going to move on to Asia with India talking about the cockroach junta party and some recent progressions, I guess, with that situation. And then moving into a deep dive on labor exploitation in some industries that rarely get examined. I'm not going to say which ones, but taking a critical look at, you know, some things that we might not even think twice about. And then, depending on time, there is some shorter stories, either talking a little bit about Djibouti and some issues it's been having with migration, especially due to escalation in Yemen, and possibly in addition to the story or in place of it, discussing some updates with Southeast Asia air quality, kind of expanding into a regional issue, which was something that is a little bit new. But yeah, we're going to start with the global story and the Nobel Peace Prize. So Navinathum Navi Pillay, a leading South African jurist and former UN human rights chief, won the Nobel Peace Prize on Friday for her lifetime commitment to international law. At the ceremony in Oslo, the committee chair called Pillay one of the most courageous and important legal experts of our time. He added that, quote, there is a thread to her

think it's important to look at Pelé and some of her work to kind of just see how like long she has been fighting for human rights and like upholding international justice, and you know, like the variations in the causes she fights for. And I think something that is also very interesting in regards to this story is the reactions to her win, but I'm going to move into that a little bit further, just going to give a little bit more context about her. So she was born in 1941 in South Africa, but she is of Indian Tamil descent. She was historically the first woman of color to open a legal practice in her home province of Natal in South Africa. I mentioned this a little bit earlier, but in 1973, she sued the government to establish that political prisoners on South Africa's Robben Island were, or essentially had the right to legal representation. This is notable, once again, because future South African President Nelson Mandela was previously held at this prison. So she had a very early stake in the fight against apartheid in South Africa, I would say. And already within the start of her career, she was already making strides. You know, as mentioned earlier, first woman of color to open a legal practice. And obviously due to, I mean, I think that also just shows her intelligence too, because I mean, I don't think someone would be able to, you know, pursue such, like, not like a challenging theme, but you know, pursue an issue that faces so much, maybe pushback sometimes. And I just think that's very notable. After South Africa apartheid ended, she became a high court judge in South Africa. But shortly after, she was appointed to the International Criminal Tribunal for Rwanda in regards to the Rwandan genocide in the 90s. And here she helped preside over a landmark case that officially defined sexual assault as an act of genocide. So she has, I'm going to talk about her future work later, or I guess her more recent work, which kind of is like one of the main reasons she was given this award. But I think that this shows like her time serving on the Criminal Tribunal for Rwanda kind of shows how she has ample experience in cases involving genocide. Even further, she later served as a judge at the International Criminal Court from 2003 to 2012, as well as the UN High Commissioner for Human Rights from 2008 to 2014. So that's just like a general overview of her, but I think it's important to look at what she's done more recently, because I mean, while the award is given to her like fight in entirety of, you know, like her entire life, I do think the timing of the award also interacts a lot with like what work she was pursuing more recently. So, she was the chair of a UN Independent International Commission of Inquiry on the Occupied Palestinian Territory and helped shape the 2025 commission that determined Israel had committed genocide. So, the commission found that Israeli authorities and Israeli security forces have committed four of the acts defined in the 1948 Convention on Punishment of the Crime of Genocide. And those four are being killing, causing seriously bodily or mental harm, deliberately inflicted conditions of life calculated to bring about the destruction of Palestine in whole or in part, and imposing measures intended to prevent births. So this commission is something that has been like looking into this issue for a little while. It was set up following the events of October 7th, so it has been conducting investigations for 2 years. Something important to note, you know, this is not just like a quick hop to conclusion. There has been 2 years of investigation to back the findings. In establishing genocidal intent, the commission applied the only reasonable inference
standard

set forth by the International Court of Justice in the case of Bosnia v. Serbia, which was, you know, one of the other key important cases or instances where international communities upheld human rights and set a precedent for the future. The commission analyzed statements made by Israeli authorities and concluded that those statements are direct evidence of genocidal intent. The commission also analyzed the pattern of conduct of Israeli authorities and the Israeli security forces in Gaza, including imposing starvation and inhumane conditions of life for Palestinians in Gaza, and found that genocidal intent was the only reasonable inference that could be concluded from the nature of their operations. So, obviously, some people would push back on these findings that the commission, you know, came toward, but I do think it's important to know how they used, like, previous cases from, like, the International Court of Justice and, you know, translated previously used, like, precedents regarding human rights to this modern situation. I think that, you know, it is a little hard to, like, ignore the reality of the situation, and I think especially with, you know, the growing access of, like, social media and videos and a lot of stuff, it is even harder to kind of turn a blind eye to this, despite the fact that there is, like, you know, a larger general consensus of, like, awareness on the issue. The importance of, like, international communities and, like, organizations seeking to promote justice and, like, human rights are still key to actually, you know, ensuring that situations of, like, genocide are properly mediated and, you know, human lives are protected in the best way as possible. So that is kind of, like, her most recent works. That's kind of, like, what I was commenting. I think, in addition to, like, her historic works that I touched on earlier, I think Pillay, her work in the 2025 commission was very groundbreaking because, you know, this was one of the first times that an international community actually ruled that Israel was committing genocide. And that really, I think, made her kind of, like, the top choice for, you know, this year's Nobel Peace Prize. But yeah, I'm just gonna add a little bit more from Pillay, like, you know, doing some direct quotes from her, but, you know, just want to acknowledge that these are her words, not mine. So she says that, quote, Israel has flagrantly disregarded the orders for provisional measures from the International Court of Justice and warnings from member states, UN offices, human rights organizations, and civil society groups, and continued the strategy of destruction of the Palestinians in Gaza. She later added that the commission finds that the Israeli authorities had no intention to change their course of action. On the contrary, Israeli authorities have persisted and continued with their genocidal campaign in Gaza for almost 2 years now. Israel must immediately end the genocide in Gaza and comply fully with the orders for provisional measures of the International Court of Justice. She later went on to say that the international community cannot stay silent on the genocidal campaign launched by Israel against the Palestinian people in Gaza. When clear signs and evidence of genocide emerge, the absence of action to stop it amounts to complicity. That quote, I really like that quote from her. I think that the part at the end is very relevant, you know, like the when clear signs and evidence emerge, the absence to stop it is essentially complicity. I think that that too far has been kind of the response of some governments. And I think the fact that she was, like, pushing to stop it kind of shows how I think there's going to be, I guess, maybe some changing sentiment, but I'm going to talk about, you know, some more implications later.
Moving on to like the last quote from her, she says that every day of inaction costs lives and erodes the credibility of the international community. All states are under a legal obligation to use all means that are responsibly available to stop the genocide in Gaza. So I like how she connects like the accountability to not just like countries as a whole, but the international community, because a lot of these organizations, like when they're established in their charter, you know, there are like certain provisions, you know, of like behavior that is not allowed. I know like the general UN charter, some like agreements with that, but I think the fact that she's connecting that to these international organizations kind of is like a challenge to maybe the way that they have kind of become a little bit more inactive in our recent times. I think some of that also could come from like the politicalization of some international organizations and, you know, kind of like the fact that some members of these organizations, you know, cannot act as they might choose to due to like, you know, political relationships or like one of their allies. But I do think that her hearing her own words kind of is a way to really highlight like just like the fight she has launched. I think it's hard for me, you know, to describe all of like the contributions she has made in such a short time, but I do think like highlighting her work across various continents, I mean, I have no doubt that she worked in other continents, but I mean, there's Africa, you know, there's Asia and Middle East, but I really applaud her work and her kind of call to action to not just like individual countries or individuals, but the international community as a whole. So what was very interesting in regards to this Nobel Peace Prize, I guess, announcement and like giving of the Nobel Peace Prize was the reaction of Donald Trump in response to Pillay's when he essentially argued that he should have been awarded the Nobel Peace Prize. In a post on Truth Social, he echoed claims that he had, quote, settled 8 wars and was about to settle or win 2 more. And the last quote was referring to Iran and the war between Russia and Ukraine. Not sure about y'all, but I do not think that either the war in Ukraine or Iran are going to be ending anytime soon. But I mean, I think I've talked about this more, but the claims of like settled 8 wars is just kind of baseless. I mean, one of them was like the Congo with like Rwanda, which, you know, is still happening. I'm pretty sure Thailand and Cambodia was also one of the conflicts that was claimed to be ended, but there are still issues with that. I also want to think that Trump thinks he has some sort of play in some ceasefire between Israel and Palestine, but I mean, as Pillay has, you know, shown, there's really, that conflict is not over yet. I think it was also interesting because when Trump was talking about his role in ending these 8 wars and such, he kind of claimed that he never spoke to the UN and that they were essentially of no help. So he kind of was like undermining the international agencies, you know, that like are kind of sometimes like the first steps towards, you know, making peace, working through these institutions. Trump added further that the Nobel Peace Prize has been discredited by a handful of radical ideologies who are anti-democracy and enemies of civilization. This is interesting to me because if he believes that the Peace Prize has been so corrupted, I'm curious why he still wants it. You know, if he
claims that he has, you know, made such strides towards peace, but yet the award has been corrupted against all these things he's against. I don't really see why he would still want it. I think some of that is kind of, you know, saving face, like, oh, I didn't want it anyway. It's all the radical left, blah, blah, blah. In addition, Trump claimed that Pillay, quote, very obviously hates Israel. In addition to these comments, something very notable is that Trump has kind of launched sweeping sanctions on the International Criminal Court, which kind of sends a larger signal of disdain for Pillay's work and the institution itself. Marco Rubio said that we will ban transactions with this rogue court, cutting off their resources and crippling its ability to operate. Recall that the ICC does currently have an arrest warrant for Prime Minister of Israel Benjamin Netanyahu, and I mean, I think that like maybe Trump's mindset is that if like people like Pillay are getting more support, maybe the organizations like the ICC could potentially actually launch like their arrests and stuff that they are supposed to do. But I'm still struggling to understand the entire logic of sanctioning the ICC other than just to send a message against Pillay and the type of sentiment she carries. So the move of these sanctions drew condemnation from human rights advocates as well as the court itself in the Netherlands. The court firmly rejects the sanctions, according to the ICC president in a video statement. He later says that as a judge himself, he can assure that the court is not politically motivated. He adds that the court is an independent and impartial judicial institution, and its actions are guided only by the law and evidence. The U.S. had already sanctioned senior officials of the court prior to the most recent sanctions, including half of its judges and former chief prosecutor, which is kind of just adding a lot of pressure onto the institution as a whole. And the sanctions are connected to investigations into U.S. military personnel in Afghanistan, as well as what I mentioned earlier being the arrest warrants issued for Israeli Prime Minister Benjamin Netanyahu, as well as the former defense minister Yoav Gallant for the alleged war crimes in Gaza. Interesting to note that neither the U.S. or Israel is a member of the ICC, but the Trump admin has argued that the court threatens U.S. sovereignty because, you know, they can still launch investigations on people who are not members of it. But I don't know. I feel like not being member of something like this might signal you have maybe something to hide, but I would also have to look, you know, at other countries who are not, you know, a members of it and like their reasoning for it and all that. The Norwegian Nobel Committee said that the continued attacks on the rule of law and its institutions influence its decision, the decision to give Pillay the Nobel Peace Prize, adding that, quote, this is a message that international law and the institutions are cornerstones of a more peaceful world. So that's like one of the main key themes I see from this story, just being like the bolstering, or I guess not really bolstering because it's more signaling of the power of international law and the institutions, and just kind of challenging complicity in certain situations. I don't want like the talk of all of this reactions to distract from the notable works of Pillay. So I just want to get once again echo just like how many strides she made, and kind of want that to be like the main takeaway, kind of like her work and what she's fighting for, not just like the sanctions that happened after. But I think like a key like theme, or I guess question that this makes me think of, is just like the politicalization of awards and I guess kind of international institutions. This reminds me a lot of the
I think it was Trump got like the FIFA Peace Prize or something, you know, after he did not get the last year's Peace Prize. It was given to an opposition leader in Venezuela and later gifted to Trump. But kind of just seeing how sometimes awards are becoming a little bit more politicalized and, you know, less about merit. I do think it's interesting to think about, like, the politicalization of international institutions, too. I think that that is probably a little bit more pressing of an issue than just, like, politicalization of awards. But I do think the its ability to, you know, extend into so many aspects of the world, like, is pretty notable. And then I guess the other main question or theme that, like, this whole story just makes me think about is just the potential shifting views on Israel's war as a whole, and, you know, maybe potential more action from the international community. As I covered a few weeks ago, you know, we already saw at the UN, the UN meeting in New York, how all of those leaders walked out during Benjamin Netanyahu's speech. So I do kind of think we're seeing some shifting tides, and I'm curious to see if this continues, unless there's any major changes. But, you know, that's something also to follow. As I mentioned previously, too, there are elections coming up in Israel, so not saying that's going to completely change the tide of the recent actions, but I think that could also present some opportunities for changing, like, political relationships, maybe, and maybe changing images, but that's just something we are going to have to see. So now moving on to Asia, we're going to be talking about the Indian Cockroach Party. This is a party that I feel like most people have kind of heard of just due to the name, or they have heard of, like, you know, the cockroach movement in India. I think the name itself I'll add on more later, but I think it's very clever. But just a little bit of an update on this. I'm not going to look fully into the party because I think some of their most notable actions were this summer, and I don't want to spend too much time talking about stuff from a few months ago when I could, you know, talk about what's happening right now. So recently, Indian police have cracked down on demonstrations against a controversial revision of voter lists. So the protest triggered after authorities removed more than 130 million voters from a list since last year. And this move is alleged to be politically motivated by Modi's BJP party, which is the ruling party of India right now. Protesters, in addition, demanded the resignation of the country's election chief, Ganesh Kumar. And these protests are part of just the larger opposition and supporters for the Cockroach Junta parties in their larger quest to reform election regulations away from the current method, which heavily favors the BJP. During the most recent protests, police detained thousands of protesters over the weekend as supporters of the Youth Love Movement attempted to hold a protest march, but they were stopped by security personnel. At least 3,000 people were detained. I do not have a lot of information about the demographics of the people contained, but I do think it's important to note that a lot of support for the cockroach movement is coming from some of the younger demographics of India, but I don't think it's, you know, like the extent of the France protests where a lot of the people detained were minors. But I think the fact that there were 3,000 people detained is very notable because it kind of illustrates that India is ramping up security. You know, the protests are nothing new from this party, but they kind of changed their strategy. They shifted to a mass security deployment and preventative action on a large scale, essentially seeking to limit the protests before they get too big in the first place. So, you know, just a lot of escalation of force, which I think is inevitable if these protests have persisted for so long and they have failed to do the reforms that the protests are posting for, or
there's just like little change. I feel like the Indian government knows that the protests are probably only going to grow bigger unless they respond with some heightened sense of force. Several journalists covering the protests said that they were also detained despite prominently displaying their press cards. An international reporter from Reporters Without Borders said that at least 16 journalists were brutally detained while covering the protests. And as a whole, just these protests have become a big political challenge for Modi, as he is in his like 12th year of power. It is bringing together opposition parties, student groups, and activists angered by the voter roll revisions. Because I'm going to mention this a little bit later, but like when the Cockroach Party formed, it kind of wasn't really in response to voting. I mean, yes, you could connect the general discontent with the ruling party, the BJP party, but I think the protests now have kind of expanded, and I mean, yes, it's good that they're adding, more supporters and people with like similar beliefs, but I'm curious to see if this like undermines the original mission and objective of the party. But now just a little bit more into the party. Interesting to note that it began as a semi-satirical online movement. Essentially, the Chief Justice of India referred to unemployed people, especially young unemployed people, as quote-unquote cockroaches in an offhand remark. So they kind of played this off of the BJP party, you know, replacing it with the CJP party, kind of taking the wording of, like, you know, the opposition and kind of using it as, like, a rallying cry. But over the weekend, the CJP founder, Abhijit Dipki, accompanied by co-conveners Ashutosh Ranka and Sarav Das, were detained from the plane in which he landed in the national capital on Saturday. So a lot of high-ranking members, well, not really members because it's not like an official party, but a lot of founders and key members of the party were recently detained. And once again, this kind of just illustrates the growing use of force in response to protests from India's government and just kind of the quest of maintaining the grip over power. More broadly with the party, though, despite the recent momentum, the CJP as a whole has not really been able to replicate its success from July. So this is kind of what I touched on earlier. When the party started, it was, you know, very centered around education reforms and kind of improving the life for, younger people in India. I think kind of as it grows, it could limit its success, but I'm also hesitant to say that it's only losing success because it's growing, because it could be less successful due to the increased police force that is now being pushed onto protesters. But I mean, I just think overall this situation in India kind of is illustrative of the larger youth wave protest movements. They're occurring in a lot of places, like previously we covered like the ones in France, but you know, there's like a larger youth wave in Africa because, you know, of like the sheer fact that many of the African leaders are extremely old and they are like one of the youngest, or they are the youngest continent. So I think that kind of connects to just like the overall growth of protest movements. And I think the expanded role of the youth is very interesting. And, you know, if it is able to translate into like actual political representation, it makes me curious to see like what the state of the world will be if these protest movements actually, you know, continue to
like carry their same demands once still in office. Another question this raises that I mentioned a little previously is just like the looming threat, I guess, to Modi's political grip and control. I'm not predicting anytime soon that he's going to be out of power. I do think, especially with the changes to election law, this is going to be extremely hard. But, you know, there could be more domestic pushback. I don't know if any of Modi's allies would turn on him. I don't think they would, you know, given, like, the role of India as, like, a trading partner in, like, a strategic location. But, I mean, there could be a change in U.S.-India relationships. I don't really see that. But, you know, if these protests continue and if India is, like, destabilized further, maybe we could see some U.S. action to try to bolster Modi's party back into power. But I think that's really hard to predict. But given the fact that we are around our halfway point, I'm going to take a short break, but I will be back soon. And just to recap, we discussed the recent Nobel Peace Prize winner, reactions, her work, Palais, just once again echoing her name. And then we talked about the Cockroach Hanta Party in India and kind of just a little bit more of Indian politics as a whole. But I will be back soon.

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0: Hello, and welcome back to The Breaking Point. I'm your host, Audrey Davis, coming back live from WRGW Radio, moving into the second half of today's episode. In case you are just listening, in the first half we discussed the Nobel Peace Prize winner, Pillay, the reactions towards her winning, and just kind of like some more trends with international organizations and like award groups, I guess. Well, that is an international organization, but regardless. And then we talked about India and the cockroach junta party. So now moving into what I'm trying to incorporate more of this semester, being deep dives into exploitative industries. Today, the main focus is going to be on labor exploitation, but this time we're going to be looking into areas where we would typically not like expect labor exploitation, but unfortunately the reality is far different. I think when most people think of like labor exploitation in like the modern day, a lot of it has to do with like mining and like rare earth elements and like minerals and stuff from the earth. But I think there's a lot of industries that are like very hyper specific but still rely on labor exploitation that is just very notable and I think need to be looked into a little bit further. So first we're going to start with acai berries in Brazil. This is something I think I watched a little bit of like a YouTube video about this prior, but I never really looked into it that fully, because, you know, acai berries kind of just seem like not, like, when you're thinking of, like, you know, vast labor exploitation, that's not, like, the first thing your mind goes to. But, you know, after giving a little bit more research, too, I think it is a very large issue, and that's what we're going to be looking at first. So, in 2012, the state of Pará, which produces more than 90% of Brazil's acai, exported 39 tons of fruit. In 2022, 8,158 tons were exported, which generated over $26 million in revenue, according to industry data. So, obviously, there has been a massive increase in the exports of acai fruit. I think a lot of this has to do with just, like, the growing popularity of it as a trend. But I think it's important to think about, like, the cost of this. So the global market for acai is expected to exceed $2 billion by 2026. This is really interesting because most people see the berries as, like, organic, environmentally sound, and not really like a superfood. You know, they don't associate such a superfood with labor exploitation. And more so, a lot of climate activists are also positing that the berries are being picked in the wild, so it's not like they're being produced like with rainforest destruction or, you know, massive agricultural projects. But I don't think just the fact that they're growing natural or that they are superfoods should let us ignore just the cost that this increased demand for the berries is coming at. So the communities that are responsible for harvesting the berries are routinely exploited for cheap and quick labor. And this often is for entire families, so there will be adults and children. I believe it was like children work half the day there, but I mean, it's still child labor exploitation. The acai pickers are called pincojeros, and they are forced to work in critically dangerous conditions and are paid little to nothing to do this labor. They are regularly exposed to serious injuries, including bone fractures or venomous bites, you know, spiders, snakes. It's the Amazon, so there are a lot of threats. And interesting to note that acai trees can grow upwards to around 50 or 60 feet tall. So falling from these trees is a really real threat. And especially since many of these trees are in such isolated areas, if someone was hypothetically to get injured, they would face a lot of challenges to get the rescue they needed in a timely manner, also making the job more dangerous. And currently, there are no laws or regulations that exist to protect the safety and wellness of the piconeros. Looking more specifically at just child labor, across the country, 1.9 million children between the ages of 5 and 17 were engaged in child labor, according to a December report from Brazil's Statistics Bureau. And of these, at least a little less than 800,000 worked in what International Labor Organization calls the worst forms of child labor, which includes dangerous conditions. I think it's also important to kind of see why there's so little action so far. And I think one of the main reasons is due to just like the isolated location of like the Açaí berry picking operations. So the police authorities kind of say that they're hard to reach locations, where you can only reach there with like a lot of effort and overcoming a lot of obstacles, which I think is some challenges being faced by like Brazil's government, you know, because they don't necessarily maybe have the resources to extend into these regions, which I mean, I question, because I do think they do have the resources, but yeah. Also, a lot of times, the people who are rescued from these industries by like special task forces are not aware that their rights are being infringed upon. Many of them, their family and a lot of people before them have done the same job, and they kind of see it normalized. Also, in these areas, there's a lot of, or a big issue of a little access to education, health, and basic employment. And it's essentially creating pockets of poverty that become the focus for recruiters who want to exploit cheap labor. So the reason why I chose this story is I think there's a little irony in kind of like the image of like Açaí bowl, Açaí berries, and like the health, the superfood, kind of like, I guess you could argue the climate angle of it. But I think when we ignore like the sourcing and, you know, the various aspects of the supply chain in entirety, we kind of like turn a blind eye to a lot of exploitation. I do think it is very challenging to guarantee that all products are, you know, sourced ethically and, you know, do not rely on forced labor or forced child labor or child labor. But I think we need more action currently, like in the areas where the labor exploitation is occurring, so we can kind of have that information before, you know, the goods move. I think if we tried to monitor it like past, you know, once the goods are shipped, it kind of creates an issue that's a lot harder. I just think there needs to be a lot more accountability during like the actual production of goods like Açaí berries. So the next industry we are going to look at is something that I feel like most people are likely familiar with, but they might not know like the extent to which it's occurring, which is like the brick industry or brick kiln industry. Essentially, it is just a common industry connected to debt bondage in South Asia, often in countries like Pakistan, Nepal, China, Cambodia, and India, but more additionally. So research estimates that there are between 55,000 and 65,000 brick kiln workers in South Asia, with 70% of them working in India. Since we talked about India a little bit earlier, I'm going to look at Nepal first, because I think the information I have about Nepal is kind of illustrative of the entire industry at large. So there are reports that children ages 6 through 17 and some younger than 5 are working under conditions of forced labor to produce bricks in Nepal, according to information available from an NGO. It reports that 2/3 of these children are male. The brick kilns are concentrated in 2 specific regions and operate seasonally between October and June. According to the most recently available data, between 30,000 and 60,000 children work in Nepal's brick kilns, of which up to 39% working are bonded into labor. Migrant families and members of certain classes, socially disadvantaged classes in Nepal, and ethnic minorities such as Dalit, Jhanjati, and Madheshi are particularly vulnerable to bonded labor in brick kilns. This is something that is not unique to Nepal. A lot of times the people who are bonded to like labor exploitation are from lower social classes or just lower hierarchies of whatever country production is occurring in. Most of the children are from Nepal who are working in the brick kilns, but some are also from India. A lot of families take advanced loans for brick kiln employers or brokers, and they, you know, they have a commitment to produce a specific quantity of bricks, and until they achieve that, they essentially become bonded laborers. Something notable about a lot of the children working in these brick kilns is a lot of them are bound by their parents' debt. So they are working alongside their family to help repay this debt. Working at these work sites poses a lot of safety risks, not only just due to like the labor, but just the lack of safe water and like clean facilities. Some children are first forced to work 12 hours a day and essentially do not receive much payment or compensation. A lot of the debt bonded side of it is, that is exploitative of its own self. I could probably do a whole story on debt bondage, but a lot of the debt that these people are in is never going to be repaid likely. Sometimes the debt is passed from generations to generations. It only grows over time. So there are certain families and like distant relatives who are still working to repay off debts from like hundreds of years ago. I think that's really important to note because it's not like everyone who is working in these kilns, you know, actually like went into debt on their own behalf. Some of them inherited it too. So also looking into Cambodia, there are similar reports that children are being used to produce bricks, and they also report that there is a multi-generational debt bondage cycle that is created when adults are unable to pay back the high interest charged on loans offered by brick kiln owners and are forced to pass their debts to their children. So, I mean, Cambodia, it's pretty similar to Nepal. I think it might be occurring to a lesser extent, but I kind of just chose that to kind of show how this is like occurring in a lot of locations in Asia, Southeast Asia specifically, but I think a lot of it has to do with like the connection between debt bondage and castes or class and like ethnic minorities, and a lot of connection to colonial pasts and previously had systems of like forced labor exploitation that have kind of become endemic to these places. Just some concluding thoughts. I mean, this is just like a glimpse at the many industries that profit off of labor exploitation. There are countless of other examples I could have highlighted, such as like textiles with the Uyghurs in China, cobalt in the Democratic Republic of the Congo, or tobacco in Mali. I mean, and more so, but I just chose these examples because they were interesting to me because it kind of makes you think about products that most people would not really think twice about, and kind of shows a little bit more about the extent to which our modern supply chain relies on labor exploitation. I think breaking it down into like smaller pieces kind of shows how essential forced labor sadly has become to a lot of industries. I do think that there are a lot of actions that could be taken to prevent this, but I think the first step is transparency and stronger accountability mechanisms where production is actually occurring. But you know, it's a hard issue to fully grasp because a lot of it is happening under the shadows. You know, not all labor exploitation is viewable, and I think it is important to continue to look into industries such as the brick and Aussie industry that profit off of labor, because this is something that is occurring consistently and has occurred for years. And I think if we don't really continue to like think about it, we're just not really ever going to make any meaningful changes in our supply chain. So yeah. Given we're almost out of time, I'm going to wrap up today's episode. I really hope you enjoyed listening and hope that you learned something new or your thoughts were challenged in the slightest manner, or, you know, you just enjoyed getting to think about certain issues a little bit more critically. I will be back here next Thursday from 9 a.m. to 10 a.m. And yeah, I hope you enjoyed The Breaking Point. And if you want to hear more about like conflict, corruption, climate change, and exploitation, I would definitely tune in next week. Thank you and have a great day.
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wider range of post-punk musical styles. The term new wave was initially synonymous with punk rock, but soon branched off into its own distinct style, a lighter and more melodic broadening of punk culture, in contrast to the more atmospheric sound of post-punk. Over time, new wave became a catch-all for several musical styles that emerged after the initial popularity of punk rock. Punk rock, such as synth pop, power punk, and two-tone ska. So today's episode is all about the fashion movement that developed in accordance with these new wave sounds. The style of this music was often associated with the new romantics, flamboyant, eccentric, and androgynous fashion, which included bold prints, bright colors, and unconventional accessories. So to start us off today, I have Love Voodoo by Duran Duran from 1993, and this was a part of their self-titled album. So yeah, let's listen to the first song.

That was Love Voodoo by Duran Duran. So the next song that I have is Desert Kisses by Sosie and the Banshees from 1980. And this is from their album Kaleidoscope. Okay, I hope you guys enjoy.

Okay, that was Desert Kisses by Sozy and the Banshees. That's a new song for me that I discovered for this episode, but I mean, I'm really into that one. So the next song that I have is The Politics of Dancing by Reflex from what year? 1983, and it is from their self-titled album. The version that I'm playing though is a short, like, there's a longer version that's like 6 minutes long. I'm doing the shorter version just because of time limits, but yeah. Anyways, okay, enjoy.

Okay, that was The Politics of Dancing by Reflex. Just for a little bit more about the New Romantic period, this era is inspired by the 19th century Romantic period. Some themes and ideas of this 19th century period include the awe of nature, emotion over reason, individualism, and mysticism. This period aligned with the rise of the Industrial Revolution, as well as a reaction against the rationalism of the Enlightenment, which fostered desires of emotional escapism. The New Romantics used high theatricality, camp aesthetics, and historical leaning fashion as a deliberate embrace of escapism against the banalities of social routine and economic decay. Some examples of this historical blending fashion include Regency-era billowing pirate shirts, Rococo dandyism, frilled poet shirts, high neck bands, also known as cravats, military jackets, velvet fabrics. They blended these items with glam rock and futuristic elements, because the glam rock David Bowie era did definitely pave the way for the new wave, new romantic era. Rather than adopting the gritty, angry realism of punk, new romantic bands used synth pop, electronic experimentation, and fashion-forward music videos to build a sort of fantastical world, which aligns with those ideals of emotional escapism that we also saw for the with the romanticism period. I love the art of the romanticism period. It's so awesome. I just wanted to share that too. Okay, so the next song that I have, and this is probably my favorite song in this episode, honestly. We have Lullaby by The Cure from 1989 from their album Disintegration. So yeah, I hope y'all like this one. I know I'm gonna have a blast listening to it. So yeah, I hope you all enjoy.

Okay, that was Lullaby by The Cure from 1989. So the next song that we have is There's a Moon in the Sky Called the Moon by the B-52s from 1979. I love the title of the song because I love the moon. So yeah, I hope you guys enjoy it.

Okay, that was There's a Moon in the Sky called The Moon by the B-52s. So the B-52s are an example of a early and kind of pioneering act of the new wave era. This band, along with others such as the Talking Heads, the Blondies or Blondie, the Police, Tubway Army, different things like that, or different bands like that and groups like that, grew out of the 1970s punk, glam rock, art rock, power pop, and 1960s pop hooks, and they replaced a raw, aggressive punk noise with quirky humor, jittery rhythms, angular guitar riffs, and early synthesizers. So, another thing I just wanted to mention in my little talking break here is that makeup was definitely a defining element of the new romantic style. This makeup can be defined by its expressive 1980s androgynous and theatrical style, and it was inspired by figures like David Bowie, Boy George, and Steve Strange. Key elements of this look included bright, high contrast eyeshadows, such as electric blues, yellows, oranges, and deep reds, which were often extended or winged out past the natural lid, paired with thick liner or bold graphic shapes. Think the like lightning bolt on David Bowie. And then there was like bold brows with exaggerated dark or, sharply shaped brows. And then very high impact blush, which was very visible in high places with, unique colors that didn't really match like the natural blushing of the skin. And then of course dramatic lips, rich dark red or deep berry lips, which often used a velvet matte or satin finish. So the next song that I have is Evil Dust by New Order from 1986. I love New Order. I love the vibes of their music. So yeah, I hope you guys like listening to this one.

That was Evil Dust by New Order. And I think I forgot to mention, this is from their album Brotherhood. Okay, so I'm going to, before the next song, I am going to play some ads because I always forget to do that. But after the ads, I am going to play Between Planets by The Jesus and the Mary Chain from 1989. So, yeah. I'll check back with you guys in maybe 5 minutes. Okay. Enjoy the ads and that song.

I'm Nicolas Cage. I've been sleeping in a bus station and living off circus peanuts and cherry Mountain Dew. I need the money real bad, so I'm here doing radio spots. I'm here to tell you, listen to WJB... Hold on. WRGW. Yeah.

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That was Between Planets by the Jesus and the Mary Chain. The next song that I have is Fade to Grey by Visage from 1980, and this is from the album that was also titled Fade to Grey. This is low-key Visage's like most popular song, but so I usually try to play songs that are less popular, but nonetheless I decided to just play this one. So yeah, I hope you all enjoy.

Okay, that was Fade to Gray by Visage. I ended it like a little bit early because I'm low on time per usual. But yeah, so at the beginning of the episode, I mentioned the Blitz Club, so I wanted to touch on it a little bit because it was a pretty important spot to the New Romantics. I may in the future do a whole episode dedicated to the Blitz Club because I feel like there is a lot that I could do with that. But yeah, just for some a little brief history. This was a short-lived but revolutionary London wine bar and nightclub. It ran from 1979 to 1980, so very short-lived, and it was in Covent Garden, and it served as the birthplace of the New Romantic movement. The club acted as an incubator for a lot of the iconic 1980s music and fashion acts, including the Spandau Ballet, Boy George, and Visage, who I just played, amongst many others. This spot was featured in David Bowie's 1980 music video for Ashes to Ashes. And yeah, it was located near a art college. So it drew in a lot of like creative students, designers, and musicians. And it also famously had a very strict door policy, and entry was strictly based on kind of avant-garde, androgynous, and theatrical fashion. So like if they didn't like your look, they would turn you away. So supposedly Mick Jagger was famously turned away. So just a little fun fact. So the next song that I'm gonna do is Seven Seas by Echo and the Bunny Man from 1984, and this is from their album Ocean Rain. I love this album. I love the album cover. It's so beautiful, and I love all the titles of the songs too. They're very like magical titles, I feel like. So yeah, enjoy this one.

0: Okay, that was Seven Seas by Echo and the Bunnymen. I was gonna do some artists that were inspired by the new wave, kind of new romantic era that got bigger more recently, like in the 21st century. So I was gonna play some LCD Sound System and MGMT, but I am out of time, so I'm not gonna do that, but just know I was planning on that. So yeah, well, thank you guys so much for listening. I hope you learned a little bit more about New Wave and the fashion subgenre that emerged kind of within it, the New Romantics. So yeah, I'll see y'all next week at the same time from 10 to 11 a.m. Keep listening to WRGW. There's some amazing shows today. Just a reminder, I'm Alexa, the host of Rogue. And yeah, I hope everyone has a fabulous week and start to next week. And I'll see y'all soon. Love ya. Bye.
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0: kissed a half a mile. Seriously, Lana, call Kenny Loggins because you're in the danger zone from Top Gun. Would you say we'd be venturing into a zone of danger? Well, yes, obviously. 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
1: All right, guys, it's part of Oktoberfest. 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
8: 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Hip hop. 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Hip hop. 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
8: Hip hop, sex, hip hop, sex, hip hop, hip hop, hip hop, sex, hip hop, sex, hip hop, sex, hip hop, hip hop, hip hop, sex, hip hop, sex, hip hop, sex, hip hop, hip hop, hip hop, sex. 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
20: Hello, everyone, and welcome back to another episode of Soundtrack to Somewhere. This show is all about creating a little travel playlist, whether you're listening in your dorm, in your car, at home, wherever. So each week I pick a new location of somewhere I've been and cater the playlist and the songs to that place. So this episode we are traveling to Northern Ireland, specifically Belfast. When I was studying abroad last spring, I took a 4-day trip with two of my friends, shout out Emma and Zoe. And we went to Belfast. Zoe had studied abroad there fall of our sophomore year, and so she knew the ins and outs of the city, and so she gave Emma and I a whole grand tour, and she knew all of the best spots to go to. And we really just got immersed in the culture and their history, and it was amazing. So this episode, we're going to be hearing songs from the Cranberries. Literally everywhere we went, I feel like they were either playing it in stores or there were people, live performers, singing their songs. So now I kind of just associate all of their music with Belfast. We're also going to be hearing a song from Hozier, R.E.M., and then we're going to be closing out with a fun little nod to pop culture. And yeah, I'm once again here with my interns. And yeah, do you guys want to say hi? Or
21: hi.
22: Hello.
20: Yay. Okay, so yeah, this episode is just going to be a lot of music, not a lot of talking. So we're going to get right into it with Linger by the Cranberries. Enjoy. Enjoy.

0: Okay, and that was Angel of Small Death by Hozier. And now our next two songs were picked by Olivia. So, yeah, if you just want to talk about why you chose them or something.
1: So, I've never been to Belfast, but my sister went, I think, 2 Thanksgiving breaks ago.
0: Exciting!
1: Yeah, so she showed me a lot of photos. So, these next two songs kind of, I guess it would remind me of what Ireland would feel like in the fall, since she showed me pictures during Thanksgiving break.
0: Pretty.
1: Yeah, it's definitely on my bucket list places to go, because she said she had a lot of fun.
0: Yeah.
1: So hopefully I can go sometime.
0: Ooh, exciting. Yeah. So next up we have Friday, I'm in Love by The Cure, and then This Charming Man by The Smiths. Enjoy.

Okay, and that was This Charming Man by The Smiths. So for our last set of songs, we're going to be hearing more from The Cranberries, R.E.M., The 1975, and then we are finishing out with a Belfast classic. A big part of Belfast, I noticed, is their music culture, whether it's live performers in markets or especially in pubs. Pub culture is obviously huge, and that is how my friends and I spent a lot of our time while we were there. And it's just fun because everyone sings along to all of these classic songs, especially our last song you'll be hearing from is like everywhere you go, someone is singing it. So yeah, I hope that you are enjoying the episode so far, and here is Ode to My Family by The Cranberries. Enjoy!

Okay, and that was Dreams by the Cranberries. Whenever I hear that song, I always just think of Ireland, partially because of Derry Girls, if you've watched the show, and partially because literally anywhere you go in Belfast, I feel like that song is playing. So we are going to close out the show with our final song. If you know, you know, Belle of Belfast City. Anywhere you go, any pub, anywhere, somebody is going to be singing this song. And yeah, so I hope you enjoyed this week's episode. Thank you for joining, and thank you for my interns for being here. And yeah, make sure to come back next week for a new show, same time, different place. This is Lily with WRGW. Bye!

0: The 0-2 pitch, swing and a miss, struck him out. The Philadelphia Phillies are 2008 World Champions of Baseball.
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7: Hi, guys. Welcome back to Good Life. I'm Jordan, the host, and I'm back again with my intern, Samara. Today's theme is Prince influence. I will be playing Prince songs I love that he wrote for himself and others. Prince makes music that will put you in such a good mood and make you want to dance. And to start off, I'm going to play a song that does just that. It's full of Prince's energy and features his amazing guitar skills. That song is Private Joy. Enjoy.

Chaka Khan. 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Let me rock it, that's all I wanna do. Shaka Khan, let me rock it, Shaka Khan. Let me rock it, got the feel for you. Shaka Khan, what you tell me, what you wanna do? Do you feel for me the way I feel for you? Shaka Khan, let me tell you what I wanna do. 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Cause you know that I'm the one that keep you warm, Chaka. I make it more than just a physical dream. I wanna rock you, Shaka, baby, cause you make me wanna scream. 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

Okay, that was When Doves Cry. Next up, I'm going to play Oh Sheila by Ready for the World. When I first found out about this song, I played it 1,000 times. 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I love it. Here it is, Oh Sheila.

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Okay, that was Let's Go Crazy. To end this episode, I'm going to play Pop Life. I love Prince's music so much, and I hope you got to enjoy it with me today. Please tune in for next week's episode. The theme is going to be New Wave. Thanks for listening. Here's Pop Life.

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0: Drink. The 0-2 pitch, swing and a miss, struck him out. The Philadelphia Phillies are 2008 World Champions of Baseball.
1: Hi, everyone. My name is Cece, and welcome to If You Like. Today is the fourth episode of my show. I'm sorry I wasn't here last week. I had a little field trip for my French class, so I couldn't make it. But yeah, I'm so excited to be broadcasting to you guys today. Also, I do apologize in advance for a little bit of a lack of planning for this episode. I usually plan right before this and in the morning before this, but I had a huge midterm today that ended up going overtime, so I got to the studio maybe 20 minutes ago and was putting some stuff together. But I think you guys will still enjoy what I'm playing today, hopefully. For those of you who missed the last few shows, or maybe you just forgot, the premise of the show is pretty simple, I would say. My goal is to introduce my listeners to new music based on popular bands you probably already know. I'll be playing music from three different artists today, one less, just so I can give these artists a little more love, which I think my dad will be pretty happy about. I'll tell you more about that later. But yeah, I'll be giving a bit of background on each artist, just to get you a bit more acquainted with their history, their vibe, and their music overall. Hopefully you'll find some new music you can enjoy listening to today. For this episode, I'll be starting it off with a band that my dad has not stopped requesting since I started this show. Literally after every show I have, he texts me and he's like, "Oh, but next show you're gonna do this, right?" And I finally succumbed due to my lack of creativity today and my swamped with midtermness. But yeah, so I'm sure you know them, the Smiths. And if you do know them, you know just how influential their music has been on other bands in that scene within the Britpop and British rock scene, but also outside of that scene and in many bands today. So you'll get a taste of how they've kind of influenced the music scene while also getting a taste of their history and their music themselves, obviously. For the bands I chose today, I was looking for other artists that share that signature jangly guitar and really upbeat instrumental, but also those melancholic, introspective Morrissey lyrics that he puts out there. I'll definitely give you guys a bit more info about the Smiths after I play some of their music, and trust me, this is a band where I have a lot to say and a lot of little stories to share with you as well. But yeah, so let's get started. So for our first artist today, here are the Smiths.

So that was a taste of the Smiths. I hope you guys liked, especially that last song I played. That song is called Panic, also referred to as Hang the DJ. And I thought that would be a really funny song to play, just because, like, obviously anyone who plays that song in the radio is a DJ. So yeah, Morrissey, do you have a problem with me? Like, but anyway, just a little more info on the Smiths. The Smiths are an English rock band that formed in Manchester in 1982. The band then consisted of the lead singer Morrissey, who you probably all know and is having his own little solo moment now, and guitarist Johnny Marr, who creates those iconic Smiths riffs. They became one of the most influential British alternative rock bands of the 1980s, despite only being active for about 5 years. I didn't really know that until, like, I was looking that up for this show, and I thought that was crazy because they have a pretty big discography of music, but then it's like they were only actually making music for 5 years. So that's a little fun fact for you guys. So their sound is really recognizable for that Johnny Marr jangly guitar playing paired with Morrissey's more whiny, witty, gloomy, whatever you want to call them, kind of lyrics. And one of the things that, like, really draws me to the Smiths, and I think a lot of people other than me, is how they manage to make their music sound really depressing but also really upbeat at the same time. A lot of these songs have these, like, catchy guitar melodies, but then you listen to the lyrics and you're like, oh my god, like, what is Morrissey saying right now? A great example of this is a song that I just played, Girlfriend in a Coma. I have no idea how you can make that song so chipper when it's about your girlfriend on the verge of death and also about you wanting to strangle your girlfriend. Like, I think all of that is such, like, such absurd lyrics to be playing while you're having these crazy guitar riffs. So yeah, very interesting there. Also, yeah, for the irony of playing Hang the DJ, another one of his songs where it's just like, wow, how are you making this sound so upbeat? Like, you're literally talking about hanging a DJ or whatever, like, metaphorical that means of, like, overthrowing your government, whatever Morrissey's trying to cook up with that. But yeah, anyway, as I said, they were only making music for about 5 years. They broke up in 1987, but their influence is still really obvious in a lot of alternative music today, and you can see elements of their sound in many different artists, like the two other ones I'll play today. And also, just for some more context of why I love the Smiths so much, they're my dad and I's favorite band. He's probably listening right now, so shout out to you, Dad. And I think it really shaped our, like, musical relationship when I was, like, learning what good music looked like when I was in high school. But yeah, neither of us have actually been able to see the Smiths, sadly, because obviously they broke up before I was born, and my dad is somehow the one idiot Smiths fan who went to Manchester when the Smiths were touring in the United States. So that's a very interesting little fun fact also there. However, shout out to Caligula Blushed, which is, like, the best Smiths cover band ever, and me and my dad went to go see them in Raleigh, and that was so fun. And the main guy, like, he's almost Morrissey, but he's, like, not sassy enough in my opinion. But yeah, anyway, I'm done rambling about the Smiths, finally. I hope you guys like those little info bites I gave you. But yeah, so we're gonna go to the next artist, which I think is a very given next artist. I think you guys will not be very surprised by it. So if you like the Smiths, then I'm sure you will love their female counterpart, the Sundays. Here is a taste of their music.

Hey guys, welcome back. I hope you all enjoyed that taste of the Sundays. The Sundays are an English alternative rock band that formed in London in 1988. Honestly, very similar origin story for them, like with the Smiths, but they started just the year after the Smiths broke up, which I think is really funny. Like, they were definitely filling a gap in that scene, I feel like, when they created their band together. The band consists of vocalist Harriet Wheeler and guitarist David Gavarin, and they're the two main members that really created most of the music together, obviously with like a drummer and bassist there too. They released their debut album called Reading, Writing, and Arithmetic, which you all probably know, in 1990, which featured their most recognizable song, Here's Where the Story Ends, which I did just play for you. I think the Sundays are a really interesting follow-up to the Smiths because they share that same kind of jangly melodic guitar sound, but I think their music feels more like dreamy and soft, which I really like. I think it definitely depends on what kind of mood I'm in. Like, if I'll listen to the Smiths if I really want to like listen to the lyrics, listen to Morrissey's voice, you know, whatever he's putting down there. But with the Sundays, it's way more like you can listen in the background or you can sing along. Like, it's very whimsical, and I love just like the female vocals on it. Their songs can really sound light and pretty, but also there's the same thing with the Smiths, where if you start to read the lyrics, like, it is pretty melancholic, and it is really, like, there's, like, this undertone of sadness and longing underneath it all. Low-key, I feel like it's just the Smiths, but, like, with a girl singing and more of, like, a dreamlike gaze to it. So definitely one of my favorite artists, as I would say, like, a lot of people I know really like them as well. Also, I think some of their lyrics have a little more depth with, like, some more, like, metaphors woven in there where, like, the Smiths are very much like, my girlfriend's in a coma, like, I want to kill her. And I'm like, what are you singing about? But, yeah, definitely both great bands and a very similar origin. And they're both British, which, you know, helps. Although the Sundays only released 3 studio albums before going on their hiatus in the late 90s, their music has remained really influential in alternative and indie rock in a similar way that the Smiths has remained in the similar space there. I think they capture that balance between catchy guitar and melancholic songwriting, really filling in that gap, I think, when the Smiths ultimately disbanded. And obviously, I love this kind of sound, and that's why I'm playing both these bands for you today. Now, on to the next artist. This next artist is actually, I hadn't heard of them before researching for the show, but I listened to them and it's very similar to like the Smiths and the Sundays. And I think you guys will really like it because definitely some new like lyrics in there and new riffs, but in the same kind of vein of music. So on to the next artist. If you like the Smiths and the Sundays, then I'm sure you will love the Field Mice. Here is a taste of their music.

0: Hey guys, welcome back. I hope you enjoyed that taste of the Field Mice. The Field Mice are an English indie pop band, if you couldn't tell, they're British, that formed in the same year as the Sundays, in 1987. They released three studio albums before splitting up in 1991, but they remained an important band for people who are really into that older indie British sound. And honestly, after listening to them, I'm sure you can tell why. Like, their vocals are very, like, just peek that scene, you know what I mean? And I think the Field Mice are a really good fit for today's episode, just because they have that same kind of sound as both the Smiths and the Sunday, but their music does also feel like a little bit softer and more intimate. And I think I like how they have like male and female vocals, which neither of the previous bands have. Like, they stay very strictly like, I have my girl singer, or I have my guy singer, Morrissey, like, you know. But I really like how they mix up their vocals with that. Also, yeah, I feel like their music feels more like personal. Like, their lyrics, I was reading some of them and I was like, wow, like, these are someone's like private, like, deep down thoughts. So yeah, I really like them. I was just telling Raina this because she's in the studio with me now, you'll hear from her in a second, but I was telling her how I found them on Reddit. I was like in this huge Reddit rabbit hole of like, who can I play that sounds like the Smiths but are still from the same time period and are also still British and are smaller than 100,000 listeners and like all these random criteria. So I was just on Reddit scrolling for forever, and I think I succeeded because my dad texted me while I was playing them and he was like, this guy sounds just like Morrissey, and I was like, yep, true, that's like the whole point. But yeah, so I feel like the Field Mice are one of those bands you might not come across unless you really start digging into the older British indie music scene or digging on Reddit or wherever you like to find your music. But I hope you guys enjoyed listening to them as much as I do. Now I'm going to pass it over to Raina for 1 second and get her little opinions on what's going on in the British music scene.
1: Hi, everybody. I just came in from my midterm, so hello. But yeah, I heard that you played the Smiths and the Sundays, two of some of my favorite bands. I love the Smiths, you know. That's kind of like, I think, something we talked about when we kind of first met, like, that was mm-hmm. like kind of like that. To Smiths to me was like kind of like my introduction to like indie rock from the 80s and kind of like things that like weren't just like on the radio or what I was listening. Like, the Smiths was one of the first bands I really like got into on my own, and mm-hmm. then kind of like got into bands that were like inspired by it. So I credit them a lot for like getting me into like new wave and even like goth music that kind of like kind of is from the same era. But yeah, so I love the Smiths, even though Morrissey is Morrissey. But yeah, and I also really love the Sundays. I love like her voice. Like, I love that. One of the reasons I also love Smiths is I just love a unique voice front mm-hmm. singer. Like, I think it makes music so much more interesting when like the main person has like something very distinct about their voice. But yeah, so love both those bands, and I really like the Field Mice. Never heard of them before.
0: Wait, yeah, Reddit did well.
1: But Reddit did its thing. I really like the like synth kind of in the back. Yeah. It kind of combined like indie sound with like kind of like that new wave sound, which I thought was really cool. Did you say that, are they modern or are they from the same
0: time? No, they're from
1: period?
0: The same oh, wow. time period, really weirdly. The yeah. same, they were formed the same year wow. that the Sundays were formed.
1: They could have had all the cred.
0: Yeah, you never know. Yeah, honestly.
1: How the world would be different. But yeah, I was just thinking like kind of your theme of like the Smiths being like the genesis of this episode. Like, I feel like a lot of bands are either, you know, inspired by like publicly or like low-key might be inspired by it. Like, this, like, I am a big fan of Fontaine's DC, and obviously they're very different. Like, they're a lot more like, you know, like punk and hardcore, but I definitely don't like, I think there is some similarities there. I mm-hmm. think and also like, again, like, this is gonna out me as like a listener of this band, but I low-key feel like the 1975 is also inspired by this.
0: Wait, I think so too. Like, that makes complete sense.
1: I think
0: sense.
1: like Maddie Healy is the modern Morrissey, and I think we need to talk about it because he's insane.
0: He's also evil
1: and he's
0: too.
1: Evil and he's weird, but like, low-key the music is good, and I hate
0: wait,
1: that I'm
0: no
1: that,
0: no
1: but,
0: no
1: like,
0: don't
1: but just
0: don't feel ashamed.
1: But yeah, like, I think like that is definitely like the child of the Smiths is the 1975, and I'm like, what like new young annoying indie boy is gonna come on the scene and like take the baton from Matty Healy. But yeah, so but yeah, Fontaines, 1975. I also feel like, again, like, you're talking about unique voices, I'm gonna bring geese up. Again, like, different, very different vibes in different ways, like, not saying that they're super comparable, but I definitely think, like, you know, indie rock band frontman with a unique voice, and, you know, also like I like Geese a lot because it kind of got some like ska elements and like gospel elements in their like older albums.
0: Yeah, I feel like you really need to stand out with a unique voice unless you have like some crazy other something going for you. Like the unique voice really sets you apart and gives you your own like signature sound, which I think is a good thing. For sure. But yeah, so we're going to wrap up today. We're going a little bit over time.
1: Sorry, I yapped a little bit much.
0: No, you're good. I'm glad you're here right now. But yeah, please join us back here next Thursday at 1 p.m. to 2 p.m. for our next episode of If You Like. That'll be a little more fledged out and planned beforehand. But thank you guys so much for listening, and I hope you have a great rest of your day.
1: Bye.
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1: Put 100 gallons in the Sprinter. 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
3: Hello, this is WRGW, and today you're listening to From the Screen to the Air with Taj Rai and
4: Isabel.
3: And like every episode, we're going to review three movies. Three movies this week will be Obsession, the American one this time, for that most people have seen. Tuner, for the obscure movie from last year or a few months ago. And finally, Mr. Majestic for the old one. And unlike the last few old ones, this is significantly less old and in English and in color. So, yeah. I guess we should start. Which one do you think we should start with?
4: With our old one.
3: With our old one. Mr. Majestic. All right. Yeah, this is an interesting movie. Very, very different than other stuff we've done this year. It's a Charles Bronson movie, and he used to do all those, like, these action movies and stuff like that in the 70s. Very, very interesting person. He was born in, like, a town in Pennsylvania where most people were, like, Eastern European immigrants. He didn't speak English till he was, like, 8.
4: Oh, wow.
3: And he was a coal miner as, like, from, like, the age of, like, 15 to 20. Then he fought in World War II. And then he just happened to work on, like, a stage production. And they said, oh, you should start acting. And he started acting. And then eventually he became famous, but, like, quite old for an actor. He became famous around, like, age 40 is when he broke through. Mm-hmm. So, yeah. So then Mr. Majestic is a movie about a guy who's a watermelon farmer in Southern Colorado. I really thought it was Southern California the whole time because the county they mentioned is also a county in California. But
4: it looks like it.
3: Yeah. And the whole thing about migrant workers. But no, it's set in Colorado because apparently they wanted to actually film on a watermelon farm. And they're like, they already harvested all the watermelons in California, so we have to go to Colorado. So yeah, he's a melon farmer, and he hires some migrant workers from Mexico to work on his farm. But people, the villain, or one of the more minor villains in the movie, is like mad because he's trying to extort him into hiring people who work for him for a higher price, and it's all unfair. And there's like an undertone of like the other people are quite racist, and Mr. Majestic, Charles Bronson's character, like, tries to stand against them. He beats that guy up. He gets arrested. All very interesting. And then he goes to jail. He seems to have an ongoing problem with the cops that's been going on for a while.
4: Mm-hmm.
3: So
4: yeah, he had been arrested prior, and they don't believe that he's actually innocent, even though it was, like, not that grave of a crime.
3: Yeah. Because they're saying he's assaulted him with a shotgun. What he did is he grabbed that guy's shotgun and hit him in the face.
4: Mm-hmm.
3: So, because, you know, he was threatening him. So, yeah, that's what... there's, like, the inciting incident. Then he's in jail with this mafia guy played by... What's this? This is going to be a hard one to pronounce. Al Letteri, who's a... he plays the same kind of like mafia person a lot of movies, like in The Godfather and in The Getaway and various other movies. And he's trying to break out, and this is when the movie just stops existing in the real world and kind of goes more into like this crazy fictional world.
4: Mm-hmm.
3: They have he somehow breaks out of jail by having his guys hijack the bus, but during it, when they're taking everyone out, he doesn't have the keys for his own handcuffs, and Charles Bronson has the keys for his handcuffs, but Charles Bronson takes him away, steals the bus, and drives up into the mountains, and he just basically wants to take the mafia guy and negotiate with the cops through that to get him to, I have the important guy, could you let me go free, and you can take the, you know, important evil mafia guy. But this kind of goes to plan, but Al Ledteri, the mafia guy, escapes, and now he wants to kill Charles Bronson's character, who's gone back to melon farming, and the cops are trying to use Charles Bronson to, like, lure the criminals in so they can kill them. And then it just becomes an action movie after that point, and him trying to defend his watermelon farm, and gets really extreme. They don't explain why Charles Bronson's character is, like, so good at fighting people. He's just a watermelon fighter.
4: He just is.
3: Yeah. And it's just a funny, good, like, action movie. It's not too deep. There's not too much of a message other than, like, the beginning, which is, like, you know, vaguely criticizing how migrant workers are treated in America. They mention Cesar Chavez. This is, you know, before stuff. But, the movie's also based on an Elmore Leonard novel, like a lot of movies are. He was a big author and from Detroit, who wrote a lot of crime novels and became really, really famous because all of his stuff kept getting adapted into movies like Get Shorty and the TV show Justified and 710 Yuma, 510 Yuma. It's some, like, When the Train's Coming In, but, you know. So, yeah. This movie, there's not too much to say about it. I mean,
4: no, it came out in the 70s.
3: Yeah. 1974.
4: But I think overall it's just a good, like, Western.

0: member of the mafia. She's a lot younger than him, and she's from like a like she's always reading. She's very refined. She seems to be from the East Coast. It doesn't really strike you as someone who would be involved in this, but she is somehow. Mm-hmm. And what else to say about this movie? But Charles Bronson is just a fascinating guy because, you know, he's from a literal coal miner, became a massive action star at age 40. Mm. And he's huge in Europe. Like, they love him a lot in, like, Russia and stuff, which I guess he's Lithuanian, so it makes sense that eventually.
1: Oh, really?
0: Yeah.
1: Oh.
0: His people would like him because that's where his parents are from.
1: Yeah.
0: And yeah, he's a very strange person. Like, he was very silent in real life, and people were scared of him. But there's nothing bad he ever did. People just felt scared of him.
1: Oh.
0: Yeah.
1: That's strange.
0: Yeah. And
1: I just found the most funny throughout the movie that he always kept getting back to, like, wanting his melons, to be cropped and to...
0: he was so focused.
1: The melon season would expire, and he just needed to get his melons out.
0: Yeah,
1: that was just the recurring throughout, like, his thought throughout the movie, like, oh, don't mind me being followed by a hitman, I just want to get my melons out.
0: Even when they're trying to bribe him and stuff, he's like, I just want my watermelons. And then in the movie they do shoot up all his watermelons at one point, and he's like really, really sad about it. But I do wonder, because, like, in so many video games, it's a thing to, like, shoot or destroy watermelons for, like, points or something. I wonder if this is where that originates.
1: Ooh, it might have gotten inspiration from this.
0: Yeah, like Fruit Ninja and stuff. I was thinking about that. But, yeah, the guy who directed this, he also directed some other big 70s movies, but kind of forgotten today, like Soylent Green and the Pearl Harbor movie Tora, Tora, Tora. At least the American half of it, because it was two directors, one for the Japanese half of it and one for the American half.
1: Okay.
0: I haven't seen it. I should probably read an Elmore Leonard book, because I like a lot of the movies that are based on his book, so I should probably see one. And he has a lot of range, because, like, Get Shorty is just, like, a comedy. This stuff is more serious. Some of his stuff is, like, connected to other books. Some of it's not. It's set in different places like L.A., Detroit, the Midwest, Southwest.
1: Yeah,
0: very interesting guy. So I guess now we should move, continuing in order, to Tuner, which is your recommendation to see watch. I really like this one. I liked it, but it was very similar to a lot of movies I have seen, like Thief and Rain Man and The Sound of Metal. So it's similar to Thief, and it's the same plot about, like, you know, trying to steal stuff and in a relationship and being pressured by the organized crime people who run it.
1: Yeah.
0: Then it's similar to Rain Man, because, again, it's someone with a disability, which also makes you very skilled at a specific thing that can make you a lot of money. And also Dustin Hoffman's in both movies. They mention Rain Man in Tuner. And for Sound of Metal, that one is also just about a musician going deaf, and that's kind of what's happening here. He has, what's the condition called again?
1: Hyperacusis.
0: Yeah, hyperacusis. So it's not like being deaf, it's like being sensitive to loud noises.
1: Yeah, he's like very sensitive to any like ambient noises. He always has to wear headphones in pretty much everywhere and wherever he is around people, because any like siren, alarm will easily like set him off, and like he goes into basically shock.
0: Yeah,
1: he just shuts down.
0: He vomits one time after being hit with like a loud sound.
1: Yes.
0: So yeah, so basically he's the main character in it. What's his name?
1: Nicky White.
0: Nicky White. Yeah, he's like an apprentice piano tuner for Dustin Hoffman's character, who's a very, in both real life and in this, like a very old man, who. Yeah, he owns the piano tuning thing, and he used to be a pianist himself, but he seems to have like early dementia and various health issues, and just be a crazy guy who's just constantly talking about something at all times. Like, he's like, I don't eat tuna anymore because they have high levels of mercury. He's like, didn't you eat a tuna sandwich? He's like, oh.
1: But I love that for him. He can find conversation wherever he's at.
0: That's true, yeah. So, yeah, they're piano tuners, and they have some financial difficulties because...

0: Dustin Hoffman's character is kind of crazy. He won't raise his prices, and
1: even though they work for extremely like wealthy people,
0: like really wealthy people in New York City, which is where this takes place, which is weird.
1: Which is, but I mean, I guess he keeps his like honor. I don't know that that's not the word.
0: Yeah, but I guess he's trying to stay honest in some way.
1: Yes.
0: But. So yeah, they have financial difficulties, and people are just kind of mean and rude to them. They keep on asking them, like, do you fix toilets? Yeah. Can you fix my router? And they can't.
1: And they just go, we just tune pianos.
0: Yeah. And they keep offering them more and more money to do stupid stuff like that. So yeah. And then one day when Dustin Hoffman's not with him, he's doing something else, he goes to tune a piano for some very, very rich person who says, oh, Billy Joel's coming over. I need to have that working piano.
1: Mm-hmm.
0: And this person's, like, really annoying and doesn't understand that pianos go out of tune. Even if you don't touch them, they just naturally, you know, fade away.
1: Yes.
0: So
1: they need the maintenance.
0: And they send him in late at night because he said, I can't work with, you know, all the construction. Which, even if he didn't have his sensitivity to loud noises, I don't think you can tune
1: you,
0: it.
1: You need complete silence to be able to tune. You can't have, like, gardeners and construction or whatever else going on around.
0: Yeah, so he's like, can I come back? So they're like, yeah, I come back at like 8. So he does, but there's still noises. So he goes upstairs, and there's three guys who are speaking Hebrew, and they're trying, like, pretty loudly, and they're trying to break into a safe with a, I forget what those circular saws are.
1: Yeah.
0: And, earlier in the movie, Dustin Hoffman left his hearing aids in a safe, so he had to have the tuner open it, and he found out that the same skills that make him good at hearing the fine bits of the piano.
1: Yeah, having like that perfect pitch.
0: Yeah, allow you to hear when you move the lock around in the safe, hear the numbers, which is a thing you can do. So one time when I was in high school, I couldn't get into my locker and I tried this. It didn't work. I don't have the ears for it. But apparently it does if you do, and people use stethoscopes a lot for this. So, but he doesn't need that. And he just is like, okay, I'll open it for you. And they give him, like, this really stupid, like, the guy just asked us to move the stuff from this safe to the other safe, and he forgot to give us the lock or something.
1: But he's not stupid, so he knows what he's getting into.
0: Yeah, he knows that these people are breaking in. And he opens it for them, and they give him $5,000 or something like that. And they're like, wow. And he's like, do you want to work for us? At first, he's like, no. But then after Dustin Hoffman starts having health issues, he decides to start working for them to try to get money for that.
1: To be able to pay his health bills, his hospital bills.
0: Yeah, because Dustin Hoffman refused to pay his health insurance company for several years.
1: And they go into thousands and thousands of dollars.
0: Yeah, I think it's like $30,000 and then whatever his current health issues would cost, which I'm sure would be a lot. And then there's a subplot about romance where he starts dating
1: a
0: Juilliard student
1: who has like the same future that he thought he was gonna have, because he was an amazing musician.
0: Yeah.
1: So he was expected to go on and study music and become like an amazing musician, and his condition wouldn't allow him to do that anymore.
0: Yeah.
1: So he meets the student that is an amazing pianist and has like the future that he would have liked, but they fall in love through that love of music.
0: But at first they don't get along because she just wants to play the piano and he's like, I need to tune it right now. And then she also doesn't believe him that he knows the piano.
1: Yeah, she's convinced she knows better than him.
0: Yeah, he's like, oh, what key is this? And close your eyes too. But he knows, and he's pretty good at it. There's one famous pianist who shows up as himself in this movie. I forget. What's his name? Herbie Hancock. He shows up as himself in one scene. And they play some of his music earlier. So, yeah. But eventually things start to go south because he starts to gift people all his stolen goods and all that. And the people don't really actually want it. Like they kind of freak out when he gives, she freaks out when he gives him the Rolex. Dustin Hoffman's wife kind of starts freaking out when he pays off the whole medical debt, and they don't know why he's doing it because they're not aware.
1: Yeah, they don't know where he's getting all this money.
0: Yeah, and doing this crime, it's not working out for him. It gets him into more and more scary positions. It turns out these guys are not very nice to him at all. Because they were all being nice, like, oh, you're like a son to me and all this, but they're really just, they just want him because he knows how to use the...
1: How to continue breaking in.
0: Yeah.
1: How to break into safes, which yeah. is literally what their entire crime organization yeah. continues to do.
0: And they're also a weird organization because it's ran by one guy, Yuri, but then it's like his son... And then his nephew, who is not involved at all, really. It's just his, his nephew who's brought along because his mom is mad at him for something and wants him to, like, learn how to be a man. And he just doesn't want to be involved in crime at all. He's always just watching, like, YouTube shorts about dogs or something in the background. And he's not great at it. At one point, he does rescue all of them. And he does have a better heart than the other ones and gets them to spare a few people at one point. So yeah, overall it was a nice little short movie, nothing like too special, nothing too big, very similar to a lot of older movies. Yeah, I liked it. So yeah, what else was I gonna say about this movie? Do you have anything else?
1: No.
0: Okay.
1: Well, I found interesting, one thing that kept, like, bugging me throughout this movie is that the main character is played by Leo Woodall, who's English, and he was playing an American character, so you could hear, like, the hints where he would start speaking with his, where, like, the British accent would kind of, like, come in, but overall, he was a pretty good actor, he played the role really well, and I think it was a good movie. I think it...
0: Yeah.
1: Like tied up most of the loose ends. I don't think the end was very realistic.
0: Oh yeah.
1: Because I think the mafia guys in a way kind of let him go.
0: Yeah.
1: Not to spoil too much, and in real life that would never happen. They would have just killed him.
0: Yeah, after what he did.
1: They would have just killed him. Yeah. But I'm glad he sort of gets to move on and continue living his life and well, I guess he is able to get out of like the criminal doings. So
0: Gene Reno also shows up at the very end of this movie as like this maestro who's really good at the piano and can help boost his girlfriend's career. And yeah, I wasn't expecting him to show up at all. He's also a famous guy, more so in like France and Spain, but still. Yes. He was in the Leon the Professional and some other big movies in the 90s. Mission Impossible. The original one. So yeah, so I'm going to play some music now. They play a Dean Martin song in the movie halfway through. And, where is it? And yeah, it's when he starts dating his girlfriend. Where? My bad, guys. There it is. Almost Like Being in Love by Dean Martin. A member of the Rat Pack, who used to be quite famous. Now I feel like he's faded in popularity, but...

0: that was Almost Like Being in Love by Dean Martin, and that was from the movie Tuner, which is a cool movie I saw. We saw. Yeah, the director is a Canadian guy who also directed that recent documentary about the Russian dissident Alexei Navalny. So very different type of project to do immediately after that, but you know. But yeah, then I guess we should move on to Obsession. I finally saw it on the plane, and I liked it, actually. I really did like it. But yeah, I should have seen it in the theaters when it was popular, but I was just busy at that time, and I didn't see it. But yeah,
1: I think it was a very good movie to see in theaters to get like the full like sound effects and the whole experience.
0: Most movies are significantly worse if you watch it on a plane, I feel.
1: Did you get scared on the plane?
0: I wasn't that scared of the movie.
1: There weren't very many jump scares, but the very famous one.
0: Yeah.
1: Were you scared? Did you or what?
0: A little, but
1: were you not really that taken aback?
0: Not too taken aback. What did get me recently was that the new Resident Evil movie. That one was pretty scary. So yeah, this one, Obsession, it was a pretty good movie. I also knew about Curry Barker before this because he used to do like comedy skits on YouTube.
1: Oh.
0: I've noticed that a lot of new directors are people who used to do comedy skits either on TV or in movies, like Jordan Peele used to do Key and Peele. Then Zach Cregger, who did Resident Evil and Weapons and Barbarian, he also used to do Whitest Kids You Know. He directed most of those sketches. And then Curry Barker also used to direct sketches. And all three of them, when they became directors, seemed to exclusively do horror movies, which is interesting.
1: Mm-hmm.
0: That they started in comedy, they ended up in horror, which people say are similar genres in like a like certain like mirrored way. It's two sides of the same coin because they're trying to get a reaction out of people.
1: Yeah, I never thought of it like that, but...
0: Yeah, I used to also not think of that, but I heard it
1: but
0: once.
1: But it is true. You do have to really like... I don't know, make it so strong that you
0: feel something.
1: Yeah, that you get people to feel something.
0: So yeah. This was a very much an independent film.
1: Yes. I think their budget was less, definitely less than $1 million.
0: Oh yeah.
1: They filmed it in just a few weeks.
0: Yeah.
1: And so Google says their budget was between $600,000 and $750,000, which is very little for
0: a movie,
1: especially one that got so famous.
0: Yeah. It made $500 million at the box office. So right now there's currently a lawsuit happening because the people who put up that $700,000, you know, they're now entitled to like massive amount of money. But one of them felt that she didn't get her proper share.
1: Oh.
0: So now she's suing because it's hundreds of millions of dollars. So
1: that
0: you know
1: that she's missing out on.
0: Yeah. So yeah, this is just really insane. And most of the scenes were like filmed at the houses of people who like worked on the movie.
1: Yeah.
0: In like one bar. And it's supposed to be set in a small town somewhere else in America, but since they didn't have the budget to fly everyone out to like Ohio or wherever, it's still filmed in LA in Burbank, California.
1: Yeah.
0: But it's meant to look like not LA.
1: No, they're supposed to be, I don't even know what they call it in the movie, but definitely like more of a smaller town.
0: Mm-hmm.
1: But because there's like, you see a certain number of young people, you'd expect like maybe they're like closer to a city or something.
0: Or a college, yeah.
1: Yeah.
0: And again, like so many of the people who showed up in this movie are just friends of the director or like friends of people who worked on the movie. So maybe that's why all of them are so young.
1: Yeah.
0: None of the people making this movie knew it would be a hit or be seen by, like, that many people. They were all shocked by this.
1: Yes, for sure. Especially, they're all, like, mainly very young people.
0: Yeah.
1: The director himself was only, like, 27, in his late 20s, I think.
0: Yeah.
1: And the actors are all, obviously, in their 20s or maybe early 30s. So it was a very young cast. And most of them, if not all of them, are not very well known.
0: Yeah.
1: This was their first hit, as you can say.
0: But now a lot of them are getting big opportunities to go work on other movies, and we'll see. Curry Barker himself is also probably going to direct a new big movie.
1: Yes.
0: They say Anything But Ghosts, in which we'll have some big actors like Bryce Dallas Howard and Aaron Paul in it. So, yeah, did very well for basically everyone involved. Now, I guess we should move on to the plot of the movie. So it's about a guy named Bear who works at a music store.
1: Mm-hmm.
0: And he wants to ask out his coworker, Nikki, played by Indy Navarrete, who is now seen as the main star of this movie.
1: Mm-hmm.
0: And his friend Ian is trying to help him. Later I'll get into a little bit of a spoiler, but I don't think he's actually trying to help him.
1: Yeah.
0: And also right before this, his cat gets into like his like anti-depression medicine and eats it and dies. And I'm like, what? Which
1: that was like a crazy addition to the movie. Yeah. I was like, where are they taking this?
0: And at first it doesn't really matter until way later in the movie it becomes a big deal in a disturbing way.
1: Yes.
0: But I'm like, what? And yeah. And then there's also another character who works at the music store, Sarah, who is trying to ask out Bear, but he's not super interested at first, it seems.
1: Yeah, she likes him, but he likes her best friend, who's played by Indy, Nikki.
0: Yeah.
1: And the other guy who's also, like, really good friends with them, I forget the name of Ian.
0: Ian.
1: The four of them hang out a lot. They're like co-workers, friends, so you can see they see each other a lot.
0: Yeah,
1: and
0: they go to the bar together and stuff. Yeah,
1: and you can see it turns into a very peculiar situation.
0: Yeah. So he tries to ask out Nikki. It doesn't work. And then he went to this magic store earlier for some reason, and he bought this thing called a One Wish Willow, and it says that if you break it and make a wish, and you can only do this once, that wish will come true. And he wishes that Nikki would love him more than anyone in the world.
1: And that quickly goes south.
0: It's supposed to be like a monkey's paw situation, like that short story where you ask for something and you get it, but it comes with like a bunch of conditions or it's not the way you wanted. So yeah, Nikki becomes like obsessed with him to an insane degree. And she also appears to be possessed by something, and it seems that her real conscious is, like, aware of what's happening, but can't express her opinions except occasionally, where she'll freak out and start screaming.
1: Yeah.
0: And she starts to get increasingly violent and increasingly, like, esoteric rituals.
1: Yes.
0: Scary stuff.
1: Yeah.
0: With the dead cat.
1: Yeah, it's pretty scary when you can kind of sense, or not sense, but see that she's kind of still there, but can't really do or say anything about it.
0: Yeah.
1: And that gets pretty disturbing.
0: And it starts to freak out everyone who works at the store. She becomes, like, very possessive and won't let him go to, like, a boys' night and all that. Things become very violent.
1: Yeah, she always insists on being with him, like, all the time. Mm-hmm. Not leaving the house without him, and like spending all day just waiting for him to get back to the house. And everyone gets very worried about both of them, but mainly about her, because that's very unusual of her.
0: Yeah.
1: She was very like, she was presented as a very like independent character, and to see her like suddenly giving everything up and just very focused on him was very strange.
0: Yeah, there's nothing left of her original personality at all. She even, like, kind of talks a little different, or maybe that's just me.
1: Yeah, she does.
0: So, yeah. And uses different slang and all that. So it's very scary like that. She does a really, really good job in this movie. I think she'll probably be nominated, if not win an Oscar for it.
1: Mm-hmm.
0: And, yeah. And Bear, as the movie goes on, even from the beginning, he seems more and more lame and kind of just a bad dude in general.
1: Because
0: he doesn't really try to reverse this until things get really, really serious and violent. And he doesn't really think of, like, the consequences of this. To be fair, when he used this thing, he had no indication it's real. It was just, like, a goofy little thing to do.
1: Although the woman that sold it to him at the store told him that people usually always regret, like, whatever they wish for. Or end up dying for it. And he was like, yeah, that's not true. Yeah. That won't happen to me.
0: And yeah.
1: But it...
0: There's still some comedy in this movie, too. Because later, he finds the wrapper and he tries to call the number on the back to, like, request a undoing of the wish, and it connects him to customer service. And this guy is just so mean to him, and it's just like, you can't do that. Maybe you should get someone else to wish something.
1: Yeah, you can't undo your wish.
0: So then he goes to the store, and instead of a girl there, it's a guy, and he's also extremely unhelpful and mean. And says, oh, maybe you should just, you know, end it now, and, like, stuff like that. He's like, I already used my wish. So it implies that, like, a lot of people are making these wishes in this world, or at least in this town.
1: Mm-hmm.
0: So, yeah. And then there's another funny scene towards the very end where he tries to get Ian to make a wish to undo it. And Ian doesn't believe him. He's making fun of him. He's like, you're insane. Because this is what I'm saying. Like, Ian's not actually this great friend that he's presented as in the beginning. And when he makes the wish, he's like, I want $1 billion. And it just starts slowly raining on him.
1: Literally, money comes raining from the sky.
0: Yeah. And they're inside, too.
1: So I was like, I'd wish for that, too. That sounds amazing.
0: Yeah. What I'm surprised is there wasn't, like, a catch with this one.
1: With the I want $1 million?
0: Yeah. Like, it didn't give
1: him... I mean, he kind of... Well, he gets hurt from it because literally a bunch of cash starts falling on top of him. But
0: it's not like it kills him. It's not like it ruins his life in the way. Because what I thought would be funny, because he didn't specify like $1 million US. It would be like $1 million like Zimbabwean dollars or something. It would be like $50 in American money, something like that. Or like it all falls on his head at once and like injures him severely.
1: But I thought that was very funny because Bear was basically begging him to wish for something else, to help their friends, to this and that, and he just goes, no, I just want $1 million.
0: He gets it, but it still doesn't work out from the end, but not because of the wish, because of other actions. Also, there's the one of the main things that starts to get people suspicious about Nikki is that she says that my dad is dying and that's why I'm like sad and stuff.
1: Mm-hmm.
0: Which earlier when Nikki was a normal person, she hated her dad and wasn't in contact with him. And spoiler, eventually in the film, Ian gets in contact with her dad and he's completely fine.
1: Yeah. She just, I don't know. I don't understand why they use that as a reason for her becoming like so interested in him.
0: Yeah,
1: because that only starts being like part of the plot when once she's already kind of possessed by the one wish willow.
0: Yeah, so that's interesting. But because there's also the movie seems to imply that there's some kind of like devil possessing her or something like that. It's not actually her, and maybe this whatever entity that possesses her isn't like aware of her life.
1: Mm-hmm.
0: It doesn't have her memories, so it's just like making up stuff.
1: I do think they could make a sort of different movie about like taking that idea of whatever is possessing her into another movie.
0: That's true.
1: I think it could be divided into multiple plots.
0: Yeah.
1: And then to eventually maybe give it up for interpretation or something, but
0: that's true. But we'll don't know if every movie deserves a sequel, because sometimes work out.
1: Not a sequel. I don't think it should be a continuation of the same story, just a connection to like the possession that
0: through the one wish willow.
1: Yes,
0: or whatever.
1: Definitely,
0: or through
1: definitely not a sequel, because I don't think
0: there's nothing left to go on.
1: I don't think there's exactly there's nothing left to
0: except this
1: quite literally
0: the most complicated like court trial.
1: But that would be so boring though.
0: Yeah. It would just be like really hard for anyone to explain this, because you can't say this in a court of law that I was possessed, I killed this guy, you know, like, hi, you want to come in? Sorry, Jack might be coming in. That's the other intern. So yeah, we'll ask him about obsession in a second. I guess now when he's entering, I'll play the song that plays at the end of the movie, Forever by the Little Dippers. This is the only song I recognized from the movie, because mostly, again, $700,000, so it's all got to be...
1: very low budget.
0: Yeah, all, you know, copyright free. And I guess this song's so old that, you know... By the Little Dippers, and it plays as the credits roll after a very violent scene.

0: And we're back, and Jack Dudding has joined us.
1: Hey guys, I'm back. Yeah, I missed like the first 3 minutes because I thought I had class, and then the professor came in and was like, hey guys, class is canceled. So I'm like, all right, bro.
0: Yeah.
1: So good thing I came in now, because Obsession's like the one film of the three you guys are discussing today that I've seen. Mm-hmm. So what do you guys have been talking about it so far?
0: We went over the plot and also like how it was made. Very independent movie.
1: Yeah, the most profitable film of all time.
0: Yeah.
1: So, yeah, we've had the most profitable film of all time and the biggest bomb of all time.
0: That was last episode.
1: Yeah, last episode we were talking about Digger, which I love that film.
0: Yeah, but that is...
1: I love both of these films. I love Obsession.
0: Tom Cruise trying to bankrupt Warner Brothers. $150 million on a movie no one's going
1: to
0: see.
1: Was it Warner Brothers that wanted the rights to Obsession? Or
0: the
1: or
0: rights,
1: was it Netflix or something?
0: I don't know, but it was distributed by Universal.
1: Oh, okay. So. Oh, yeah, that's why Nikki's at Universal Horror Nights.
0: Yeah. So, I don't feel like that's right, but...
1: Yeah, that doesn't feel right to me. Bear should be the one at Universal Horror Nights.
0: But then it's just, like, a lame guy.
1: Just some dude.
0: I'm just like, you know, I didn't know it was that bad till like, really late. But, yeah. He definitely could have tried to undo it, like, a lot earlier, save some lives.
1: Yeah, you're saying he should have killed himself earlier in the movie?
0: No, I meant, like, try to get someone else to wish something.
1: Oh, that is true.
0: Because, like, a moment, he knows other people than Ian, presumably.
1: There's, like, a moment, like, a big part of the film is, like, the debate, like, who's the major villain. I agree that it's Bear. Bear is, like, the villain of the movie.
0: Yeah.
2: Well, at the same time, he wasn't expecting... He didn't think it would actually come true.
0: Yeah.
1: Yeah.
0: I think it's fine that he did the first thing, but then after, like, the first few incidents, he should have, like,
2: tried.
0: Because
2: he does enjoy all the attention she goes on to give him.
1: And there's a point where he realizes the wish is real, and there's even a moment, like, where he's trying to sneak out to go see, what's her name, Sarah?
0: Yeah.
1: Sarah. He's going to go see Sarah, and real Nikki is like, yo, kill me. And he's like, nah, bro, I'm out of here. And that's, like, that's, like, the moment he should have known, like, he went too far.
2: Yeah. And he didn't accept that he needed help.
1: Mm-hmm.
2: Yeah. So
1: that was his point of no return. He should have been like, "Yo, Sarah, I need you to
2: help.
1: I need you to wish this shit right now. Oh, I need you to wish this right now."
0: Yeah, we wish you. But or anyone, he probably could have found his parents. The guy who owns the music store, anyone.
1: Yeah, true. But who's the guy who played the music store, music owner? Because apparently he's like a famous dude.
0: A famous.
1: And he was like on set for like one day.
2: Oh, really?
0: Yeah, because he only shows up in like two scenes. It's like the one where he vomits and then some other one. His character at the end of this movie must... All of my...
1: Dude, Bear single-handedly bankrupted that guy's business.
0: Yeah, he got no employees now.
2: Oh my god.
1: Messed up. Terrible.
0: Andy Richter. Oh yeah, this is a guy who writes for Conan O'Brien. And he shows up on Conan O'Brien's show sometimes.
1: That's really funny.
0: Yeah.
1: When I rewatched the film recently, at home media, I did not realize the film was not in widescreen. When I saw in theaters, like, because I think I saw an IMAX or something, or it was just a big theater.
0: Mm-hmm.
1: But man, it's so cool that film was shot, like, the way it was.
2: They said they only filmed for like a few weeks, especially because they had a very low budget, so they couldn't go on for months on this.
0: Oh yeah, no.
1: Great.
2: But it worked amazing for them, honestly.
0: That's true.
1: I'm excited for his next film. Curry Barker is so funny, dude. Especially when you've seen all of his YouTube stuff.
0: Yeah.
1: I think his next film's gonna go harder on the comedy.
0: Yeah. But why is... Yeah, it's gonna be about ghost hunters.
1: Yeah.
0: Who, like, actually discover a real ghost.
1: I hope it's... Because his first feature-length film, which wasn't put on theaters or anything, I saw Milk and Cereal. That's his first film. It's a found footage film. I hope, like, anything but ghosts, his next movie, is partially found footage.
0: Yeah.
1: Because that's one of my favorite horror genres.
0: I mean, there's a lot of really bad found footage films.
1: Oh, yeah. I saw a couple pretty bad ones over break.
0: During the big boom in the 2000s.
1: Dude, there are, like, only two good Paranormal Activity movies.
0: Yeah, there's, like, 10 of them?
1: One in five are the best ones.
0: One in five. Gotta watch three terrible movies, then it gets better, guys.
1: Yeah, same thing with, like, Final Destination. One in five are the best ones. There's many such cases with the horror franchises.
0: Yeah. The fifth one, you know, like...
1: While we're still talking about Obsession, did you guys see the trailer for The Bartender from Obsession?
0: I did see something like that. The guy who's in like two scenes.
1: Malcolm. So the Malcolm Kellner, he plays the bartender for like 2 seconds in Obsession.
2: Yeah. He just gives her a drink.
1: Yeah, he's been milking that joke for like months now. Mm-hmm. And just as it was starting to get old, he drops a fake movie trailer for the bartender from Obsession. And it's like John Wick, and T-Pain shows up for some reason. And
2: yeah.
1: It's so weird. I love it.
0: Also, one of my friends, who we won't be naming, but he just randomly said Obsession is sexist and then refused to elaborate.
1: Oh, I think I know who we're talking about.
2: But, well, okay, I guess you could say, like, especially the main character's name being Bear goes into, like, the debate of, like, man or bear, of, like, of whether, like, a woman would rather be stuck alone with a bear or with a man.
0: Yeah.
2: So I think that could serve as some sort of symbolism, but I don't know if the director was actually thinking of it.
0: In the movie,
1: he did talk about this at some point, but I don't remember what his stance was. I think possibly.
2: I think maybe he goes with it. If it wasn't his original idea, I think he could go with it because it does, in a symbolistic way, can apply.
0: Oh, and the other thing we haven't gotten to is Ian. I think it might be the real villain here.
1: That guy sucks. Because
0: he was in a secret relationship with Nikki from the beginning, and he intentionally told Bear to mention Nikki's old high school nickname, Freaky Nikki, when he's asking her out, which causes Nikki doesn't like that, and she gets mad at him. So he's, like, intentionally sabotaging Bear. He never tells Bear, like, oh, yeah, you know, I'm actually dating Nikki. Yeah. Please don't ask her out.
1: Like, the very first scene, like, Bear is, like, he's onto something with his, like, his fake confession to the waitress. Yeah. And then Ian just shuts that down. Yeah. And that's in retrospect, the most heartbreaking scene in the movie.
0: Yeah.
1: So bummed.
2: They're supposed to be friends.
1: You're
2: not supposed to do that to your friends.
1: No, and Ian's actor, Cooper Tomlinson, he's so, so funny. And I think he was perfectly cast for this.
0: Yeah, he's a friend of the director.
1: Curry Barker was supposed to, the director was supposed to be Bear. And I'm glad he didn't.
2: Oh, really?
1: I'm kind of glad he didn't do that.
2: Mm-hmm. No.
1: Because
2: I think the guy that played it did.
1: Michael Johnston, I believe that's his name.
0: Yeah.
1: Fantastic actor.
0: Yeah.
2: I find really funny that they say that during the chemistry reads, the two main actors didn't have any chemistry.
0: Yeah.
2: But that's precisely why they cast them together.
1: That's kind of the point.
2: Because that's exactly the idea.
0: It's not supposed. It's an artificial forced couple.
2: Yeah. So they're forcing their chemistry.
0: Yeah. So I guess we're done with Obsession. Any new trailers for movies you saw?
1: I'm thinking, going through my head.
0: Mm-hmm.
1: Like Wild Horse 9, that trailer's been in theaters for like a year now.
0: Yeah, you think the movie's ever coming out?
1: Yeah, I mean, it is coming out like next month.
0: Oh yeah, sure.
1: I mean, people are saying it's the best film of the year. Like, I'll be the judge of that. Yeah.
0: I'll see. So it's about when the CIA overthrew the president of Chile, Allende.
2: Oh, really?
1: Is it, like, historical fiction or is it a biopic?
0: I think the story is just completely made up. Because it's about two CIA agents in Easter Island, which is part of Chile, who are doing something related to the coup, but then they get involved in a situation and it seems like the CIA is trying to kill him.
2: Oh.
0: Yeah. And it's a Martin McDonagh movie. He's the guy who made In Bruges and Banshees of Inisherin, which are both really good movies.
1: I want to watch Banshees so bad.
0: I also want to see it. So yeah, he's also a very political guy, and it comes up a lot in his Seven Psychopaths. So it'll be interesting to see the movie. He's neither American or Chilean. He's Irish.
2: Oh.
0: So it'll be interesting to see his take on this situation with Pinochet and Allende.
1: Oh wow, it's like 4.1 out of 5 on the box.
0: Yeah.
1: People are really excited to see this movie.
0: But it's only been critics who've seen it so far. And
1: that
0: they have
1: is
0: a different taste
1: true.
0: Than
1: true.
0: Average people. So yeah, I talked a little bit about the new Social Network movie.
1: Did you see it?
0: No, I haven't seen it yet.
1: Oh, it's out today.
0: Yeah. I'm hearing it's not great.
1: I haven't seen The Social Network, actually.
0: The Social Network's one of the greatest movies ever, I think.
2: It's really good. It's
1: Aaron Sorkin, like, I've seen a lot of The West Wing. I know what's up.
0: But this is, like, such a tonally different movie about such a different issue, and they recast Mark Zuckerberg, so, you know.
1: Yeah, that wasn't gonna fly from the beginning.
0: Yeah.
1: I almost called him Roy Cohn. What's his name? The actor?
0: Jeremy Strong, the
1: Jeremy
0: guy from
1: Strong.
0: Succession.
1: I saw him on Broadway. He's a fantastic actor.
0: Oh, yeah.
1: That's, like, that's my only, like, if I ever see The Social Reckoning, that might be the only reason why, just to see Jeremy Strong. I called him Roy Cohn because he played him
0: in the Apprentice, the Trump movie. That was
1: I love that movie. What else? Oh, You Can See Everything is out today.
0: Oh, yeah. So that's a documentary about Elizabeth Holmes, the person who did the advanced fraud, where she said she had a company called Theranos where they can take one drop of your blood and they can do all the testing. They can tell if you're O negative and if you have diseases, if you have all kinds of things. This is not possible.
1: Yeah,
0: and
1: she just only made this we had up. That technology. Where
0: she just made this up. She didn't have this technology. She's just collecting money from investors and spending it on herself. She
1: and she's going to prison for.
0: She went to prison. She's in.
1: Oh,
0: prison.
1: She's been in prison. Oh,
0: she's
1: well,
0: been
1: I'm,
0: in
1: okay.
0: prison for several.
1: Like I'm talking from like the context of this documentary.
0: Yeah. So this documentary set between the weird time between where after you get sentenced and before you get sent to jail,
1: mm-hmm.
0: those 2 weeks.
1: So she's got like 2 weeks with her husband. Her child and Nathan Fielder and Lance Oppenheim of all people.
0: Yeah, because he just invites Nathan Fielder and Lance Oppenheim to do a documentary about her.
1: Yeah, that's so weird. And there was like news a couple years ago that Nathan Fielder visited her in prison.
0: Yeah,
1: and we're like, what's going on? So that's gonna be in the movie for sure.
0: Oh yeah. Yeah, the movie seems really strange.
1: It's a 3-hour film.
0: 3 hours.
1: I might have to see it like nine in the morning. There's no way I'm watching it at like 10.
0: Yeah.
2: Staying in the movie theater till 1 a.m.
1: Oh,
0: yeah.
1: Last time I did that was for It Chapter 2 when I was like in middle school. And I was so exhausted by the end.
2: No.
1: That movie did not have to be 3 hours.
0: Yeah. But I wonder what's going to happen in that. Nathan Fielder.
1: Nathan Fielder, like...
0: He does that... What's the show called again?
1: The Rehearsal.
0: Or
1: Nathan For You.
0: Yeah. And they're all, like, very, very interesting and complex. Like, he's just doing very bizarre pranks on people. Like, the one where he cloned the dog and then fed it the exact same air as the old dog, so that it would be the same dog.
1: What is happening on this show, bro?
0: Or when he successfully flew and landed a plane, but he kept saying, like, we were up in the air, and we didn't know what was going to happen, and then I successfully landed the plane, and everyone lived. Like, he's, like, saved. And he met Sully, the guy. Very crazy guy. He used to work for The Onion, too, a long time ago.
1: Dude, I would... Dude, working for The Onion, that sounds so tough.
0: Yeah. So, yeah. What else is coming up? There's a Street Fighter movie.
1: I think I'm going to see that with my family.
0: All right.
1: I'm excited for that.
0: There's a Sense and Sensibility movie.
2: There's a remake. Yeah.
1: Are they adapting Sense and Sensibility?
2: I don't know. There's one in 1995 that came out with Emma Thompson, Kate Winslet, Alan Rickman, so pretty famous actors.
0: Yeah.
2: I don't know why they're... redoing it, but
0: yeah. It's just a popular book, so like we could just keep making
2: I guess
0: money.
2: They're gonna they motivate the new generation to maybe read Sense and Sensibility.
1: Who's directing it? Georgia Oakley.
0: There's a very bizarre movie coming out called Fjord, which is set in Norway.
1: Yeah, like that film's getting good reviews.
0: Yeah.
1: And then IGN of all people gave it a 5 out of 10.
0: So what it's about is Sebastian Stan plays like an American who moved to Norway. And then they're like writers or something, him and his wife, and then they decide to homeschool their kids, which is illegal in Norway.
1: What?
0: Yeah.
1: Really?
2: Yeah.
0: Homeschooling is illegal in a lot of the
2: because
0: world.
2: Because they want kids to go to school. That way the public school system, that way the education system actually works. People like actually...
0: Yeah.
1: That's kind of smart. Okay, so I'm assuming it's like a legal drama.
2: It's actually an immigrant Romanian family.
0: Romanian, okay. So I knew they were Norwegian. I got the accent wrong.
2: But they go to Norway. They move to Norway.
0: Yeah, so it's illegal in Norway, and they get accused of child abuse, and it becomes a huge trial. I think this is based on a real thing that happened. I'm assuming the reason you have variation in the reviews is just different views on homeschooling and
2: because in some of those countries where education is like a very such an important aspect of like their society, they want kids to go to especially public schools.
0: Mm-hmm.
2: That way parents like enforce and ask the schools to like improve in whatever they're doing, and not exactly the way it works here.
0: That's true.
1: I'm probably gonna watch all these movies. I'm super excited. Definitely gonna catch like the earliest screening I can if You Can See Everything, because people are saying it might be the first documentary to be nominated for Best Picture. That's a bit of a stretch.
0: I don't
2: Which
0: think
2: one?
0: So.
1: You Can See
0: Everything.
1: We've never had a documentary nominated for Best Picture.
0: Yeah. Also, people seem to be fascinated by Elizabeth Holmes because there was already an Elizabeth Holmes documentary about her whole life. Then there was a TV series about the scandal.
1: Yeah, the The Dropout with Amanda Seyfried.
0: Seyfried. Because it's all really crazy. Because like the other thing she was doing, she's getting big names to like invest in her company. Like she had Reagan's Secretary of State George Shultz was on the board, and then he got his grandson a job at Theranos to be an intern, and he was the first guy that grandson was like, wait a second, there's nothing here, it doesn't work. But his grandfather didn't believe him. And became, he was like the guy who leaked it.
1: Oh my goodness.
0: So it's like, wow.
1: I was going to try to watch all the Dropout before You Can See Everything, but I think it's a little too late.
0: Yeah.
1: I'm probably going to watch it this weekend.
0: Yeah, same. Probably not opening day, which is today.
1: Yeah. Yeah, I'm not doing that tonight, bro. I got stuff to do.
0: Same.
1: Taj, am I allowed to plug my other club here?
0: Sure.
1: So tonight at 5 p.m., we're doing a film screening. As a collaboration with the Trans and Non-Binary Student Association, we're going to be screening Tokyo Godfathers, which is this anime film from 2003, and it's a Christmas movie, so that's a little out of season, but we're going to be screening that tonight.
2: But close enough, though.
1: Yeah, close enough, for literally. Where's the room going to be? Hold up. At Duquesne 251 at 5 p.m., we're screening the movie, so... I don't know. If you want to watch a movie and you're on campus, pull up. It'll be chill. I've already rented the movie, so yeah.
0: We'll see.
1: We'll see.
0: So yeah, what else? Because there's no one coming after us, so we can go on for.
1: Oh, for real? Oh,
0: yeah.
1: Dude, we can go overtime. I had no idea. I thought we were just ending.
0: Yeah. What's another movie? Forgotten Island. How did you like that?
1: I'm Filipino, so I have to like love Forgotten Island.
0: If you weren't Filipino, would you love it?
1: Low-key, yeah, I would if I wasn't Filipino. I just was like, I understood that reference.
0: Yeah.
1: Like, stuff Filipino families be doing. It's really chill. I really liked Dave Franco in it. He's one of my favorite actors, which is, I know, is a weird take, but he was funny in the movie. Everyone was funny in the movie. I gave it 4.5 because I thought some characters were kind of cringe and could have been cut completely, but overall, I think... It's a good mash of like. It's like The Hangover for kids, and that's
0: Hangover
1: awesome.
0: For kids. How do you make that?
2: Didn't even know there could be such a thing.
1: Yeah. So like two protagonists, Joe and Risa, they like get teleported to this fantasy island, and they like forget everything that happens the night before. So they have to like piece together everything that happened. It's really cute. I cried a couple times. I would recommend it. It did kind of bomb, though, because people don't be watching original movies.
0: Yeah. I'm sure it'll make money in the Philippines.
1: Oh, yeah. It's the only country in the world where it's doing well is the Philippines.
0: Yeah, didn't it, like, beat out, like, everything else?
1: It beat The Odyssey, which is nuts.
0: Yeah. But the problem is that with movies is that in other countries, they can't charge $20 for a movie ticket. People won't accept that in the Philippines.
1: Mm-hmm.
0: So you make less money. Even
1: I
0: if
1: barely
0: your
1: accept it
0: a
1: here.
0: Huge hit in the Philippines.
1: Yeah. Yeah, but yeah, it's making a lot of money.
0: People barely accept that. Yeah. But for some reason, movies cost $25 in America. Not sure how this happened. Nowhere else in the world do they do this. Yeah. And I went to LA. I saw took the Warner Brothers studio tour. That was interesting.
1: I am so... Warner Brothers?
0: Yeah.
1: Oh, Warner Brothers. I thought you were talking about the Universal tour. But Warner Brothers...
0: I'm not a big amusement park guy.
1: I'm huge on amusement parks. I love the Universal tram tour so much. You know the best part? The Universal tram tour? They show you the blue backdrop they use for Jaws 4 The Revenge. And in the movie, you could see the water washing up against the sky.
0: Yeah.
1: So nuts.
0: Yeah, that's cool. Warner Brothers, it was mainly TV because they produce a lot of television. Like, they made the show... Friends, and then they let NBC air it. So, yeah. And basically, what I discovered is that they've built a whole fake city in the back of the Warner Brothers offices.
2: Oh.
0: And it's supposed to look like usually New York City. And because filming in New York City is hard and expensive, they're just like, why don't we just make this look like Gotham City, New York City, London.
1: Isn't that Ridleyville? Isn't that where they filmed Blade Runner? Or am I tripping?
0: I don't know if it's called Ridleyville, but there's a lot of Blade Runner scenes were filmed here. They have like a fake metro stop and stuff.
1: Man. Like DC Metro?
0: No, it looks like New York Metro, but I'm sure you could change it to be DC or London or... Boston or whichever city you want. That's the whole point.
1: I'm jealous, man. That sounds cool.
0: They're all really weird buildings because, like, they don't have doorknobs because, like, they want, like, doorknobs accurate to the movie. They want to put in, like, a 19th century doorknob for the 20th century movie or 20, you know, vice versa. Ring doorbell in the Victorian movie.
1: Did you see the sets for Lanterns?
0: No, but I saw big posters for it. Lanterns was filmed in a random small town in California that they made look like one, a real one in Nebraska.
1: Interesting.
0: Yeah.
1: You weren't a big fan of Lanterns, right?
0: Yeah. No.
1: Bummer.
0: That was also one where, who plays Jon Stewart again? Whoever that guy is, he's British in real life, and he keeps slipping up, like, every... whenever he gets mad, too. What else did I see? For whatever reason, I just kept seeing things that look similar, where they filmed the movie Under the Silver Lake, which I saw, like, a year ago. But I saw the Silver Lake from the Under the Silver Lake.
1: That's cool. I would watch. Yeah.
0: That's a cool LA movie. Some people don't like it, but yeah. I think we're running out of things to talk about.
1: Yeah, low-key. And I haven't even seen that. What were the other two films you guys discussed today?
0: Mr. Majestic and... And Tuner.
1: I've heard of Tuner.
0: How?
1: What do you mean? What do you mean?
0: It feels like no one's heard of this.
1: Dude, Dustin Hoffman's in it, bro. Yeah. I'm a Dustin Hoffman head.
0: He's in a lot of stuff.
1: He's the GOAT. He's in Megalopolis.
0: Oh, yeah.
1: I need to rewatch that, by the way.
0: Yeah. Were you here when we did Megalopolis on the radio show last year?
1: Oh, I don't think I was.
0: Yeah.
1: But you watched it right before that was there. I just don't have any recollection.
0: I've seen it in theaters, too, when it came out.
1: Oh, dude, it's coming back to theaters. You trying to go to the closest theater?
0: Last time
1: they
0: did that, they were only releasing it in Raleigh, North Carolina, New York City, LA, and like one other city.
1: Dude, Cap,
0: I don't know why Raleigh was on the list, but
1: Megalopolis.
0: Yeah.
1: Re-release.
0: What else? But yeah, LA. Lot of stuff for movies that you can see everywhere.
1: Yeah.
0: But yeah, it's just funny. They would rather build a whole fake city than film in New York City.
1: That's cool, though. Like, when I did the Universal tour, they showed us the sets for Nacho Libre, and that was, like, the coolest stuff ever.
0: Yeah. Mm-hmm. All right,
1: guys.
0: All right. This was From the Screen to the Air with WRGW.
1: Yeah.
0: And we'll see you next week.

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1: Yeah, I am from Tasmania. That's the island state of Australia. And I am listening to... 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
1: Hi, my name's Mike, and I'm ringing from Tasmania. 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
11: 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Hi, everyone, and welcome to the 90th broadcast. And right now, you're listening to the 6-hour alumni chunk. So we decided to definitely get some alumni involved and have them call in or visit the studio and talk about their time here at WRGW.

0: It just started.
1: Yeah, it just started. Same for me. I truly rolled out of bed and came into the studio.
0: Oh, yeah.
1: Got a long day ahead.
0: Have you been up? I mean, at least you haven't been up all night, right?
1: No, I decided to get some sleep before being here for 6 hours straight because my day does not end until, like, midnight today, so I needed that sleep. But there's some kids in the studio right now who have got, like, 2 or 3 hours of sleep. So
0: I believe
1: dedicated
0: it.
1: To the 24-hour broadcast, for sure.
0: Well, you know, it only happens once every 90 years, right?
1: Yeah, very excited for that 100-year coming up in 10 years.
0: Oh, yeah, for sure. Maybe I'll call in then, too.
1: Maybe, yeah. Maybe I'll call in. We'll be on the same call.
0: That'd be great.
1: That'd be so fun. All right, so I just want to start with getting a little bit of a background, talking mm-hmm. about your time here outside of radio. So what year you were here and what'd you study? And where are you from, actually, too?
0: So I graduated in 2015, and I was in the Elliott School, majored in international affairs, focusing in conflict resolution, and I'm from Arlington, Virginia.
1: Awesome. And are you working in anything that has to do with being in Elliott and what you studied, or did you go a completely different track?
0: I do not do anything related to what I studied. I actually was fortunate enough to find myself in the music business.
1: Awesome.
0: I work for an organization called Sound Exchange. We pay out music royalties from non-interactive digital media. So that's it includes Sirius XM, Pandora, other entities like that. And so if you want, I can get into a little bit more about what I do exactly.
1: Yeah, I would love to hear about that. Hillary, who's coming in next, actually also works at Sound Exchange.
0: Yes, she does.
1: That's so cool. I did not make that connection until just now.
0: Yeah, I didn't realize. Well, I can't remember how we got to the fact that she was at WRGW also. I think we maybe overlapped 1 year, or she was maybe a freshman the year after I left. But yeah, I see Hillary all the time. We work on the same floor, in the same office, and all that stuff.
1: That's so cool. So before we get into your time at WRGW, I kind of want to hear more about that job and how that
0: okay.
1: works out and what your day-to-day is like.
0: For sure. So I am I'm the senior LOD specialist, and so LOD stands for letter of direction. We use letters of direction to allocate royalties from an artist to what we call a non-performing creative participant. So that is essentially a producer, a mixer, or an engineer. And so originally Sound Exchange did this kind of as a courtesy to artists, because normally within their deals they need to send money to these people. But after the passing of the Music Modernization Act, it wrote this into law. And so now there are a little bit of stricter guidelines and you know, different documentation and other add-ons to the letter of direction. And so I do that pretty much every weekday, allocating royalties from an artist to a producer based on whatever documentation they send into us and kind of interpreting that one way or another.
1: That's amazing. And do you think WRGW, your time here and exploring that kind of music-loving side outside of academia, led you to pursue that career? Or did you do something right after graduating different?
0: No, 100%. Growing up, didn't even think that being in music was a thing if you weren't a musician. And so I literally, I mean, I think it was at orientation, I met a friend, and we were talking. We were both into hip-hop, and he was saying how he was going to go check out the radio station, and I was like, yeah, okay, I'm interested. Went and checked out the radio station, met some other people that were participating in WRGW, and, you know, was asked to intern for a show and was super excited. And then I kind of got the ball rolling from there. And even after I graduated, you know, I thought, oh, okay, I'm going to do something related to international affairs. And I started working for a think tank, but I wasn't really fulfilled working in that position. And I really thought, you know what, this is the only time I got to shoot my shot and try to get into music.
1: Yeah.
0: And was fortunate enough to apply for a position at Sound Exchange, for the same position that Hillary's in now.
1: Okay.
0: And so that's kind of started this path. I really haven't told many people this. I recently got into a grad school program at NYU
1: oh,
0: to study music.

0: business. So, looking to continue this and really make music business my career.
1: Wow, I love to hear that. I love to hear, because I feel like I've had the same journey. I'm a journalism student, and just because I did yearbook in high school, which is random, mm-hmm. and I was like, oh, let's see what happens, and then I started doing WRGW, and I was like, okay, this is definitely what I want to keep doing. I interned at Sirius my sophomore year. I was like, this is so awesome. I saw a lot of WRGW alumni there, and it was, I feel like doing something like this definitely changes your outlook on what you want to do.
0: 100%.
1: Which I really love. We have someone coming in, Mark Cates, who also studied something completely different and now helps run a full-blown production company and record company, which is really cool. And I got to talk to him a little bit, and he was talking about how WRGW made him completely want to do that. So that's super cool to hear that that's the experience for a lot of people.
0: Yeah, for sure.
1: To talk more about your time here, I want to hear about what a hip-hop director is, because that is completely gone this year. I don't know how long it's been. And what that job entailed, and what landed you in that job.
0: So when I was hip-hop director, the main position that I had was to basically make charts, to have, you know, the hip-hop shows play the songs on those charts, and to kind of facilitate anything related to hip-hop in terms of hip-hop shows that were on the station and things like that. I think it kind of came out of, we kind of restructured the e-board when I think I was a junior or senior, and so that resulted in us having like a music director, and then underneath that we had three different directors in different genres. I think we had like a rock director, a hip-hop director, and like an everything else director. And so there was a hip-hop director when I came to GW, and I kind of, I think I took the over kind of for him. But so yeah, it was just kind of like to monitor what was going on with hip-hop and how it related to WRGW, whether it was within DC or in general. I mean, it was kind of like listen to other shows and make sure everybody's doing everything compliantly, and to take that, that was kind of part of it as well. And so I got into being the hip hop director, because I am still super into hip hop, and I was definitely most interested in that when I joined WRGW, and I was on a show as an intern called The Schoolyard, which was led by the hip-hop director at the time, whose name is Saeed Barhoush, and I think he's still in music in some capacity, I just loved being on air and talking about hip-hop and doing that kind of stuff. And so after that, my second semester of freshman year, I was able to get a show and get a time slot. It was called You Know What It Is. I think there are still some fans of You Know What It Is. They want me to bring it back. I think I know all of it by name. But I did that for 4 years. And then after, when I was a junior, I was able to become hip-hop director. I've always been into hip-hop and music, but like I said, I never thought it was anything that I could take seriously outside of being a rapper or musician until I joined WRGW.
1: Yeah, have you ever dabbled in making your own hip-hop music, or is it just an admire from afar kind of thing?
0: I'm a really bad rapper. I've never like recorded anything and put it out. I only would do like, you know, if there was like a high school project and it was like, you can make a song, I would, you know, maybe try to rap and it would be bad. And then I thought I would try to get into production somehow. Mm-hmm. So I ended up taking an electronic music course through GW, through this music school.
1: Oh, wow.
0: And it was really, really hard. And due to some unforeseen circumstances, mostly related to user error with Google Calendars, I just really struggled through that class.
1: Oh, no.
0: And I passed it, but it was not easy. So that kind of all discouraged me from making music, which is part of why I figured, like, I'll just try to do something related to international affairs after I graduate. But yeah, so I have never really tried, but it's hard, and I'd rather be on the business side facilitating it at this point.
1: Yeah, I definitely get that. I also took a music class at GW, which led to a very embarrassing cover of a song that I actually worked on with the station manager of WRGW at the time, and, you know, it made me realize I definitely do not want to go into the creative side of music.
0: Yeah, for sure. I completely understand.
1: So you were talking about how you still have some fans of your show. What would you say are some of your favorite moments, or when you talk about your time in college radio, like things that you find yourself going back to?
0: Well, I have a couple of cool interviews that I did that I facilitated, or I had a very industrious intern who became a co-host named Kareem Abdul Wadud, and he was able to get a lot of people into the studio, honestly. I interviewed Theophilus London twice. Once when he was in town to have a show, and then another time he played string playing. And I interviewed another guy named Phil Ade, who right now is very instrumental in making music with Wale, but who was a local kind of DC guy who is bubbling. I interviewed Mike Will Made It through WLGW. And that was a little bit after, I think I had just graduated, but they gave me that opportunity, which is great. Interviewed a lot of people from D.C. You know, I had originally thought, like, nobody would want to come to Foggy Bottom at 10 p.m. and I was wrong. You know, a lot of people were definitely interested. I interviewed Fat Trell, who, I don't know if you know him, but he's kind of like a, I'm going to call him like a D.C. street legend by any means, but he was a pretty prominent rapper in the scene. And yeah, so that was one thing that I really enjoyed that was pretty, I was pretty prominent and able to do. And then I also was very into the sports. I'm still very into sports. And I was part of the sports department as well. I produced a lot of GW men's and women's basketball games. Some games I think that were in the tournament, you know, when GW Women's Hoops was in it. I wasn't able to produce when the men's team was in it. They were in it my junior year of college. I was studying abroad at the time, but I produced a lot of basketball games, which I really enjoyed. It gave me a lot of experience, you know, how to operate a soundboard and how to do that kind of stuff. So it was great. I mean, you know, I really enjoyed my time at WRGW, and there was one time I called a women's basketball game. I'll never forget it. It was GW at George Mason. Okay. And I went with this person named Harry Milan, who is, she's currently a sports broadcaster. I don't think she may be like the sports anchor in Tampa or something. I don't remember exactly where. But so she was my color commentator. I was the play-by-play person, and it was so much harder than I expected it was going to be. And that's the only game I ever called.
1: Never again.
0: Yeah, no, that was it. But yeah, so those are some of the top highlights, I'd say, you know, and helping to organize some of the events that we did was really fun too.
1: Mm-hmm. Yeah, that sounds, that sounds so fun. So, I want to talk about what do you think everything that you learned here or your time here, what has kept with you the longest? Was it the community? Was it, you know, learning more about music?
0: I think it was definitely the community. You know, I still keep in touch with a handful of people from WRGW. I'm actually, so I mentioned that I got into this grad school program. Another WRGW alum also got into the grad school program with me, so we'll both be going, theoretically. I don't know if they know if she's submitted her deposit and all that stuff. But yeah, we both got into the program, and we were both super excited when we figured out that we had even just applied. And so that's been great. You know, I still keep in touch with, you know, I made great friends through the radio. And so that's been pretty important, I think. And then also, like I said, you know, the fact that I realized that I can really do, you know, I can have a career in music. It's something that I never thought I would be into. I mean, I've been a big fan of music since I was, I mean, probably middle school is the earliest I can remember freaking out about music. And so it definitely had a big impact on my current goals and aspirations. And I kind of wish that I had taken it a little more seriously, honestly, because it really is a really great platform to be able to use to, you know, showcase your work and your talent and your knowledge, and can be more of a springboard than I'd ever thought it could be when I was there. So, yeah, I mean, I definitely think it's been pretty impactful, and it's something that I reminisce about all the time.
1: Yeah. What would you say was your favorite music moment while you were here? I know that I can definitely look back at certain albums, certain releases, and be completely brought back to, you know, like my freshman dorm and hearing that for the first time. What do you think were your favorite music moments of your time here?
0: In terms of like what happened in music when I was there, I think one big thing was A$AP Rocky's rise.
1: Okay.
0: That was a big thing for me. I had heard about him probably 2 or 3 weeks before he released his, I guess, technically second mixtape, Live Love ASAP, which really blew him up. Mm-hmm. And I remember, I still think it's one of the best mixtapes that's ever been released. And that was a big deal. I also remember Odd Future was really having their moment when I had my show and was Hip Hop Director. And that was a really big deal. What else? I think Young Thug also kind of came to rise when I was Hip Hop Director and at WRGW, and I had the opportunity to go see him a couple times.
1: I
0: wasn't able to bring him in the studio or anything. That would have been insane. But yeah, so that was a big deal. I remember the first time I ever heard Chief Keef's I Don't Like. That was after we had interviewed Phil Ade. I remember we were asking him, like, so what are you listening to right now? He was really sheepish. You know, he's a pretty lyrical rapper, mm-hmm. has a lot of, you know, melodies and that kind of thing. And he was like, I'm listening to this song, and I'm kind of embarrassed to tell you guys about it. It's called I Don't Like by Chief Keef. And it is so good. And we're like, Chief Keef, who's that? Like, that's so random. And I remember we put it on and we're like, oh my God, this is insane. That was a cool moment. And you know, I remember watching the video and it had like a couple hundred thousand views, which is a lot for hip hop, but now I'm sure it has over 100 million or something like that. I mean, I totally made that up. But, yeah, so those were some pretty big moments. I remember, in terms of GW, Childish Gambino performed on campus, which was really cool. I went to that. I remember Logic performed in the Mitchell basement. Which was pretty random. But and I don't even think I went because I don't think I'd even heard of him. But now obviously he's like this big star. Mm-hmm. I mean, I went to a lot of cool shows. I saw Odd Future at the 930 Club when they were doing their first tour, which was nuts.
1: Wow.
0: I saw a show that was Danny Brown, Schoolboy Q, A$AP Rocky, which is super cool.
1: Mm-hmm.
0: When I studied abroad in Santiago, Chile, and I saw Mos Def down there when he came. At the time, he wasn't allowed entrance into the United States because he was living in South Africa and declared himself a free citizen that was not tied to any country. And so the U.S. basically said, that's cool, well, you're not allowed back for now.
1: Oh, no.
0: At least I think he's in the U.S. now, but I saw him in Chile, which kind of, I mean, you know, it wasn't in D.C., but it definitely still happened when I was involved with WRGW. Those were kind of some of the big moments that I can think of. I think I saw Nas at the Kennedy Center.
1: Okay.
0: Perform with the NSO. I can't remember if it was Nas or Oh, no, it was Kendrick Lamar. I saw Kendrick Lamar perform at, with the National Symphony Orchestra.
1: That sounds amazing. Center,
0: which is really cool. That was a really cool experience. Yeah. So those are kind of the big ones that I can think of off the top of my head, at least.
1: Well, it sounds like you did a lot during your time here and even in your time in Chile. We've got an interview at 8:30, but do you have any last things you want to give a shout-out to? Anything that you want to talk about before we let you go?
0: Yeah, I mean, shout-out to everybody that I did radio with. I could list up a million names, but I won't do that to you. You know, I think we were really able to develop a solid community and a really good bond. And as I've mentioned already, you know, it was some of the best times that I had in college. And, you know, and that goes back for music and sports. I mean, I wasn't able to talk a lot about my time in sports, but it was very, you know, both of those were super great times. You know, I was able to kind of feel like it was almost like a refuge. You know, if I had a big test or an exam or something, I always knew, you know, at 10 o'clock on Wednesday night, I had to be at the studio, you know, and I had to put together at least somewhat of a playlist and figure out some topics to talk about. Or, you know, it was, I think it was like every Friday at 5 p.m., you know, I had sports. Or, and so, you know, I went and was part of a couple different sports shows and loved talking about sports. And so I had to kind of keep up on news and things like that. And yeah, it was a great refuge that I never realized how much I liked it until it was gone, kind of thing. And so, yeah, I look back at those times very fondly.
1: Do you have anything to do with that radio spot, Hip Hop Sex?
0: Now that No, I don't. That was before me.
1: Okay, they did a best spots bracket last night as part of programming, and that one that came out on top. So.
0: Oh yeah, that completely makes sense. 100%. I really like that one. Oh yeah, totally. I really like the one that's the Mr. Metz song. It starts with the Mets, like Meet the Metz.
1: Oh yeah. The Mets,
0: step right up and
1: we've got
0: I love
1: some
0: that one
1: in here.
0: Yeah, for sure. Yeah, we made some new ones, but we weren't able to do a lot of them. I remember that was an initiative by, I think it was Jordan Groby, to try to make some new spots. And he's going to be on at 9 o'clock, I think, right?
1: He's
0: I saw he posted something about that. He's great, and he's a super interesting guy. Those were some of my favorite spots. I feel like if I heard some of them, I'd be like, oh, snap, like, you know.
1: Well, in a second,
0: like,
1: when
0: your
1: we go
0: favorite
1: to break,
0: song
1: you
0: comes
1: can
0: on
1: definitely
0: or something.
1: Hear some of
0: them. Okay, good.
1: Yeah. Well, thank you so much for calling in. It was so great to talk to you.
0: Yeah, I appreciate it. Sorry about the drop call thing. That was weird.
1: Oh,
0: but
1: I already forgot about
0: it. Yeah, it was good. It was really nice to talk to you, too. And I'm excited that you guys are celebrating the 90th year in such a cool way.
1: Yeah, we're very excited. We're almost done with this 24-hour broadcast, so a lot of work has been put into it.
0: We gotta keep on going.
1: Well, thank you so much for calling in, and I hope to see you around.
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3: They showed me, like, how you can really do whatever you want with a radio show, and you can make it very personal and talk about yourself and talk about what's going on in the world and be authentic and funny. And I just knew that this was like a really great creative outlet, and so I had my own show. I try to always kind of be a little reminiscent of them, and they taught me, you know, to have structured segments and to plan out and to be very, very good to your interns. And I think that was just a really great learning experience for me.
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3: For sure.
2: 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And what's your radio show now? How did you get into it? How did you come up with it?
3: So my radio show now is called Here's the Thing, Please Don't Sue Us, Alec Baldwin. we did not know that Alec Baldwin has a podcast on WNYC called Here's the Thing.
2: Oh.
3: So it was just Here's the Thing, and then we had to add Please Don't Sue Us. My show is, it's like my favorite thing in the world. It's with my co-hosts are Courtney and Brandon and Rose, and we talk about pop culture, we talk about our lives, and it's really, on paper, it sounds very kind of simple and almost basic, but the laughter and the community that we have when we're together, I think, makes it something really special.
2: Yeah, no, I feel like that chemistry you get with your co-hosts is, like, so magic, and mm-hmm. like is weirdly, like, you can't relate to anyone else the same way as them. So how did you get into the job that you have now? Like, why did you apply? How is it working out for you?
3: So a lot of this was being in the right place at the right time. I hate when people say that on podcasts, like, how did you get to where you are? It's like, well, kind of like just being in the right place. Yeah. Because I applied to be assistant programming director mm-hmm. at the end of last year. I wanted to be involved in WRGW. It is something that I thought was super cool. The application asked for a very, like, organized, detail-oriented, like, spreadsheet kind of person. And that's...
2: You're definitely that person.
3: That's, like... That just seemed like the perfect fit for me. You know, Pooji was going abroad this fall, so it was really kind of a training role to take over this fall. And I'm really lucky that she was able to teach me everything. I mean, she's, like, the greatest, like, person ever. Like, I look up to her so much. Like, she's, like, my like, role model. And I just, now that she's back, we're co-programming directors, mm-hmm. and... It's really awesome. I love this position. I love being able to, you know, make the schedule and see people in interviews. And one thing that's really special about being the programming director is for a lot of the station, you are their only point of contact on eBoard. And so you kind of become the face of the station for a lot of people because mm-hmm. you see them in an interview and they're getting emails from you every week. Because programming sends out the weekly email. And that is a really special thing to be able to have a connection not only with board, but also
2: everyone
3: with people
2: in the
3: station. And when someone tells me what their show is, I know. Like,
2: you're like, I just put that into the system.
3: Exactly.
2: Yeah. Mm-hmm.
3: I, like, know what's going on with their show, and I'll be able, you know, it's nice to have that, like, intimate knowledge of people, and it makes them feel appreciated and, like, a part of the station, which is... The goal, I think, should always be the goal.
2: Yeah, no, it's definitely the goal. Thank you so much for interviewing with me.
3: Yeah, no problem.
2: Your position is so cool.
3: Thanks.
2: And I'm so glad that you have it.
3: Thank you. This was fun.
4: Hey, this is Hillary.
1: Hey, Hillary, this is Deanna. So excited to talk to you. Thank you for
4: cool,
1: calling in
4: me
1: so
4: too.
1: Early in the morning.
4: Yeah, I'm sitting here drinking coffee, and I'm proud of myself for being awake.
1: Yeah, it's a Saturday at 8:30. It was really hard to find anyone that would call in, but thank you for coming in clutch last minute.
4: I felt the loyalty. I was like, I need to.
1: just if there are any people who are listening and don't know who you are, can I get a quick introduction?
4: Yeah, so my name is Hillary. I graduated in May, so pretty recent alumni. It feels weird to be an alumni. And I was the general manager of WRGW last year, my senior year. Before that, I was the station manager for, I think, about a year and a half. And then before that, I was the production director and just loved WRGW, was happy to be on board most of college.
1: Yeah, that's a long time running. Do you have a moment that you can pinpoint that you first heard about WRGW, or the first time you tuned into a show, or the first time you thought about even, you know, participating in this program?
4: Definitely. So I was a nerd, and when I was looking at colleges, I was already super into music in high school and was like, I want to do college radio when I get to college. So I didn't, like, check if colleges had college radio before, like, applying or anything. I wasn't that dedicated. But when I knew I was going to GW, I think it was probably like that summer before college started in June, I'm guessing. I was like, oh, let's see if they have a college radio station. And I looked it up and was so excited. I was like, oh my God, this seems so cool. I was like reading the FAQ on the website. And I tuned in. And I didn't know about rewinds, so like I didn't know I was listening to old content. But when I tuned in, they were interviewing Fidlar, who I was obsessed with. And so I freaked out. I was like, yep, these are my people. This is where I'm going to be in college. So that org fair in September, I made sure to stop at WRGW and was like, yeah, I'm joining this. Hi.
1: That's so awesome. That's so funny that the rewind happened to be something that you were super into.
4: I know. It was very lucky.
1: And when what was the first thing that you did? What show did you intern on? Was it something that you loved, or was it something that was just a stepping stone for you?
4: Mine was kind of random, but it was really cool. It was called Rattle and Hum by Elliot Greiner, and he did, like, a lot of blues music, a lot of, like, 60s rock, very specific. Definitely a lot of, like, blues and musicians I didn't really know as well. I was super intimidated by him at first because he was an older, I think he was a junior, and I was a freshman. He seemed really cool, and he seemed super knowledgeable. He's very, like, I feel like when you think of college radio, you think of people like Elliot, who just, like, they know so much about their genre. And, yeah, I was so shy. I would just, like, I was so intimidated, I guess. But he was super friendly, super awesome. Let me play some music on the show. I remember the first thing I ever chose to play on his show was Ruby Tuesday by the Rolling Stones, which I thought kind of went with his genre. I would go more rock, he'd go more blues, but he was really nice to let me play stuff during the show, and I was always trying to choose good songs to kind of go with his theme.
1: Impress.
4: Yeah, for sure. And it was really cool with Elliot because he was, I think he was, he helped on the blog at the time, the music blog, and so my freshman year, I think it was October, he set it up so I interviewed a band for the blog, and that was something I wouldn't have, like, searched for that opportunity on my own, but he encouraged me to do it and helped me set up all the questions. And that was such an awesome, like, I am a freshman in college and this band is treating me with respect while I interview them.
1: That's
4: such
1: so
4: an awesome
1: cool.
4: moment.
1: That's so cool that he set that up for you, because I feel like there's a lot of opportunity for cool things like that between interns and hosts, and I feel like it doesn't get done a lot, and that's a cool thing to hear. And what did you do after that? What did you move on to?
4: Yeah, so after that, I moved on to my show. Oh, my first show actually was called Dad's After Dark. It was hosted with Jordan Mullaney, who's a good friend of mine. And our idea was to play dad music each week, but to choose a concept. So we did things like sad dad, heartbroken dad, vacation dad. And so we both like a lot of like 60s, 70s, 80s, 90s rock. So we were able to play a lot of that. We thought if we put After Dark in the title that the programming director, the powers that be, would give us a nighttime show, but we were second semester freshmen and had our show at 1 p.m. I would go straight to the Vern after for my UW.
1: Oh, classic freshman activity, just hopping from here to there.
4: Definitely.
1: And how long was that show on for? Did you just do it for one semester, or did you do it for a while?
4: That one, we just did for one semester, okay. And then decided to go our separate ways. And so after that, I had the same title the rest of college for my show, and it was Can't Hardly Wait. The concept changed a little. So the first semester, sophomore year, is basically just me playing music I liked, and there wasn't really a concept. And then after that, I had the same concept the rest of college, which was that I chose a character I liked from, like, a movie or a TV show, and I made a playlist for them based on songs. It was really fun. It was, I would do, sometimes I'd just play stuff from the soundtrack of the show if it was good, but mostly it was either songs I thought they would listen to or songs I thought, like, related to their storyline or them as a character. And it's fun because I love TV and movies, so I got to kind of combine the two.
1: Yeah, that sounds... I didn't know you did that. That sounds like such a good show to listen into and such a fun topic to explore, to kind of put yourself in the head of someone else and create
4: that
1: playlist.
4: Yeah, it was really fun. I just finished watching Fleabag, which is that show on Amazon, and I was like, oh my God, I want to make a playlist for her.
1: Oh, no. Well, I feel like now I want to have another one of these events and just have alumni come in and let them take over the board and see... what they want to do. So maybe you might have some time to come in and do your Fleabag set. I would love to hear that for sure.
4: Yeah.
1: And how did you, what about Bored? How did you start your journey in that?
4: Yeah, it's definitely a pretty funny experience. I applied at like end of freshman year when the apps came out. I knew I wanted to be on Bored. I didn't really care what I did. So I think I applied for 6 out of 12 positions. We later put a cap on how many positions people could apply for, probably for people like me. And I wrote so much for each one. I was like, I could be alumni director. I could be programming. I could be, I went in on this application, and looking back, it's kind of embarrassing, but I mean, you know, if I was choosing someone and I saw the effort they put in, if the roles were reversed, I think I would respect that, but definitely that's a little embarrassing. And so I didn't get any of those positions that I applied for. But I think they admired my clear, like, dedication, willingness to learn. And so they called me and they were like, how about production? And I was like, yeah, sure. Like, making spots. That sounds fun. Sounds easy enough. And so I was a co-production director with this guy, Lucas Crampton, who I think he was abroad that first semester. So it was, like, just me. So I started off with production director. I was super excited. It was just Sam Hardy and I were the two freshmen on Bored. And so it was really cool at the end of freshman year, like having the old Bored, new Bored party and just getting to meet the seniors going out, like who are graduating soon. But like, so Jordan Groby, I knew him very vaguely then. I know him a little better now, but he was just like kind of iconic. I feel like he's a WRGW legend.
1: Yeah, he's coming
4: a little,
1: into
4: even
1: the
4: though
1: studio for an interview at 9.
4: And
1: the person who called
4: Facebook
1: in earlier
4: post.
1: Also mentioned him in this interview, so I feel like he's definitely getting icon status just by how many times he gets mentioned.
4: So I was actually only production director for one semester because the station manager, Mariah Theobald, graduated early and the position opened up, and so I applied for it and was lucky, very lucky that I was chosen. And so I was so excited. I can't even explain. Like, just, I've never been someone who's like, I want to be a leader. Like, let me take these opportunities to be in charge. I'm, like, not in a bad way, but I'm just kind of passive, I think, in life. in a way that works for me. But this was something where I just loved WRGW so much that I was seeking out these opportunities to do more. And so as a sophomore, being station manager, I think it definitely made me, like, more confident as a leader, because I was talking to people older than me, and I don't know, it was awesome. It was great. Pat Geiger was the general manager at the time. He is one of the nicest people I've ever met. He did such a great job as GM. I always felt very confident with the station in Pat's hands, and it was great working with him. He was like, it was hard for him, I imagine, to kind of have his second in command leave halfway through the year, but he did a really good job in helping me learn what I needed to learn and progress and help lead with him.
1: That's so cool that formed you into a leader. And did you want to work in music when you first came into college, or was like your time here something that definitely solidified that passion?
4: Yeah, I knew I liked music. Like in high school, I was I was always on Tumblr getting the like indie music gossip. I was very interested in, like, I'd follow my favorite bands, be like, oh, my God, they're in Austin this week. I was so obsessed. And so I knew I was interested in music, but, yeah, I definitely had no idea I wanted to do anything with it. I started saying, probably, like, sophomore year, like, oh, it'd be cool to have a job that it dealt with music in some capacity. And I never, like, senior year, last year, when people were asking what I wanted to do, I said, again, like, something with music would be cool. But I didn't know what I wanted to do. I interned at some music venues, which I really liked, but I wasn't sure if that was a viable option because I wanted to stay in DC, and just, it's kind of hard to get hired at these venues because they only have so many office jobs where they need people that are working on marketing or working on booking. And so I ended up really lucky because I'm in DC and I'm working at Sound Exchange, which I listened to the end of the last interview, and I believe that was Max, Yeah, so he's my coworker now, which
1: That's
4: is
1: so
4: incredible.
1: Cool.
4: It's so funny because I didn't know him in college, and he came up to me one of my first days because, like, my bio went to the office, and I said I was general manager of the radio station when I was at GW, And he came up to me right away and introduced himself and was like, I did WRGW as the hip-hop director. And I was like, oh my gosh, I love the bond.
1: Yeah, I've got WRGW people everywhere in D.C., I feel like, in all of the music jobs. There's someone there, which is super cool.
4: Yeah, for sure.
1: And what do you do at that job? Sorry, keep going.
4: Yeah, so I'm an account... Yeah, I'm an account manager at Sound Exchange, so... I don't know if Max gave the spiel already, but basically every musician is or should be registered with us because we're a nonprofit that just give them the royalties that they earn for being on like Pandora, Sirius, any non-interactive digital streaming. And so my job is just, I set up new registrations. So when someone goes online and registers, I'm processing it. I'm making sure that I know what bands they're in, what songs they're claiming, that they like have direct deposit set up. And it's really awesome because I'm talking to musicians and their representatives every day. And just as a 22-year-old, it feels so cool to be on the phone with some rep and, like, they're asking me questions and I know how to answer them. And it's really cool. It's, like, I definitely didn't really know about Sound Exchange till senior year when I was starting to think about what would happen after graduation. And I'm super happy to be at a job that deals with music, especially right out of college, missing WRGW. It's like I still get that fix.
1: That's awesome. When I asked Max this question, he had a lot to say, so I kind of want to pass it on to you. What would you say are some like music highlights or some of your favorite moments that when you talk about your time here at WRGW, you find yourself going back to a lot?
4: Yeah. I think one of my favorite moments was definitely our fall gig my senior year, so when I was general manager. I was so nervous. I like could not sleep the night before because so first of all, this was when there was that scare about Hurricane Florence.
1: Yes,
4: so
1: I remember that. Wow.
4: So we made the executive decision to move it indoors because we were so scared of like spending all this money on staging, going to Square 80 and it storming and, you know, the day being ruined. So we moved it into the Black Box Theater, Lisner Downstage, which was, it was a pretty funky spot for a show. It's definitely a little smaller, but I think it made it kind of feel more intimate. And Isabel, who's the station manager at the time and a good friend of mine, and Victoria Middleton, former music director, we were in charge of like setting up the sound, the mics. And that is such an intimidating thing that that's why I couldn't sleep the night before. I was so worried because
1: that's so funny.
4: That was before we like tested all the equipment to see what chords worked. We definitely might have been a little ill prepared, but we made it work. This band, Free Cake for Every Creature, who I think they broke up sadly.
1: Oh,
4: but,
1: no.
4: I know, but I really liked them and I was so excited to be like interacting with them, helping set up the sound and just like watching this event that we'd been planning since July come together. And knowing like us three, these three women, which I love women in leadership, you know, watching these three women like make the show come together and seeing it pay off was so satisfying. It was just like such a proud WRGW moment. And it felt so cool as someone who, like, I didn't know a lot of the more technical aspects of music. I'm not a musician. And so being able to like set up the sound and like help musicians who actually know what they're doing out. And that was just such a great feeling. It was so much fun. I went to Cheesecake Factory afterwards to celebrate.
1: Perfect celebration moment.
4: Oh, totally. It was all the way in, like, Virginia, but we Ubered there, and it was incredible. So that's definitely one of my favorite. When I think about WRGW, the specific memory that kind of always plays in my mind is just Isabel, Victoria, and their intern at the time, Brian, like, sophomore year of college, had a show after mine. And so when my show was done, I would just always stay and hang out with their show to avoid doing homework. And I just, like, I love those little moments with WRGW, like, hanging out in the station and joining someone's show or making a new friend or just laying on those couches, trying not to fall asleep, talking to someone.
1: Trusty couches.
4: Oh, yeah. I did my senior thesis involving music. I wrote my thesis about... basically, like, college students' attitudes on musicians after they were accused or, like, hypothetically accused of sexual misconduct and, like, the guilt we have with, like, listening to Chris Brown or listening to a band that was canceled. And I did a lot of my interviews just in the station on those couches with a lot of WRGW members because they obviously tend to be more aware of those kind of things than the average music listener, I think, just because a lot of us are music nerds. And so I love just like spending those hours writing my senior thesis and being able to combine it basically with hanging out with WRGW people and getting to have these really deep conversations with them about this like complex issue that was so relevant to all of us as like musicians. We like kind of kept getting canceled. So that's a weird one that I don't think I realized meant a lot to me until I'm thinking about it right now.
1: Oh, that's awesome.
4: So many fun things too. Just those times when there's always a familiar face in the station, especially like once I got older, like senior year, I felt like I could talk to anyone in there, and I love those random hangouts. I love board meetings. Those are so much fun.
1: They've changed to 5 p.m. now, so they're a little bit earlier in the day, but still that Sunday time slot, something we always look forward to. Is there anything else you want to give a shout out to before we end our time today? Because it's a little late already. It's 8:50.
4: Oh, wow. Yeah. I want to give a shout out just to all the people, the board members especially, that make WRGW what it is. I think about when I was a sophomore, I admired Pat and Mariah Theobald, who was station manager at the time, so much. I thought they were the coolest people ever, but they were so friendly and normal. But, you know, there's still that, like, two-year age gap where you're like, whoa, I hope when I'm a senior I have my life together the way they do. And I feel like that's such a special thing. And being able to be on board, I hope, like, I hope someone looked up to me, some freshman somewhere. But just the board makes the station. I'm so proud to see everything that this board that you guys have done this year. Like, I've seen the website. This 90th anniversary.
1: Oh, my gosh, they're killing it. It's so amazing.
4: I know. And I'm just thinking about, like, these freshmen who are looking up to them right now, who are interns. And, like, just, you know, the cycle perpetuates. It's going to, like, you do an awesome job and you're going to inspire people to keep doing an awesome job, and WRGW will live on forever. So shout out to every board, past, present, future, you know?
1: That's awesome. Yeah, I feel totally the same way. It's so cool to see how, like, one of my interns that I had, like, sophomore year for my show, she's doing amazing things in board, and she's, like, killing it every day. And I'm like, that's so cool to see, like, such a small age gap, but seeing people just change so much through the station and kind of, you know, discover a new side and a new passion. Thank you so much for calling in.
4: I love it.
1: This was so fun.
4: Of course. Are you going to be at the happy hour later today?
1: Very excited about the happy hour tonight for sure.
4: Oh, it'll be iconic.
1: There's going to be a lot of interesting people there for sure.
4: Yeah, I hope the interviews go well. Have fun with the next one. And thank you so much for reaching out.
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0: 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Damn good. So good that they called it Fox.
1: My name is Robert Neville. I'm a survivor living in New York City. You are out there. If anyone is out there, I can provide food. 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
4: Oh, shot the sheriff. 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Oh.
5: We don't play that crap. 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

0: All right, welcome to forgot to start it. There we go. All right, thank you for tuning in. My name is Owen. The show today is The Cities Where Sports Mean More. I'm going to be your host, Owen, and my intern.
1: Hello, hello. It's your friend Deep here, back again in the show, joining with my good friend Owen. And today, we're going to be going, instead of the East, to the West. Where in the West, you may be asking? The land of the Hollywood, Los Angeles.
0: Yes. So, I know a lot of our viewers might have some disdain towards Los Angeles teams. Hey, I to share that sometimes. But we're going to get started with the Los Angeles Rams, formerly known as the St. Louis Rams. Mm-hmm. But as any person from the Midwest will tell you, Missouri is short for misery. So they decided to get out of St. Louis.
1: I mean, yeah, you guys, I mean, they do get out of St. Louis, and sure, Missouri has the Chiefs, which I'm sure there's a lot of Chiefs fans around here, or there's a lot of hatred for a Chiefs fan, but they have indeed left. But before they even went to St. Louis, they were in L.A. for a while, but back before they were in L.A., they were actually known as the Cleveland Rams back in the times. So, after a huge transition, they managed to return back to where they all began in 2016, which was the beginning of a new dynasty for the Rams.
0: Yeah. So, basically, I'll talk a little bit about Kurt Warner. You know who Kurt Warner is, right? Mm-hmm. Yep. I mean, the famous MVP that was discovered bagging groceries.
1: Yep.
0: And then played in the AFL, I believe. Not that Kurt Warner. Sorry.
1: Kurt Warner,
0: Los Angeles Rams.
1: Yeah.
0: Or like St. Louis Rams.
1: Yeah.
0: He was discovered bagging groceries. I mean, very good story. There's a good movie on this if you want to learn more about him. I mean, he's an amazing story about just working hard. And yeah. But he ends up winning,
1: two regular season NFL MVP awards while on the team for both 1990 and 2001, as well as leading the greatest known offense called the Greatest Show on Turf offense to Super Bowl 39 and winning Super Bowl MVP.
0: Yep. So he's this great feel-good story about a guy who was bagging groceries, basically seems... Sorry, I'm getting texts from Buffalo. They're not...
1: Sorry, Buffalo. It's not the episode yet. It's Los Angeles.
0: Yeah, Greatest Show on Turf. Yeah, we got that.
1: Mm-hmm.
0: Playoff, Greatest Show on Earth. But no. Yeah, Arena Football League. I said AFL.
1: Oh, yeah, you mentioned AFL.
0: Yeah, thank you.
1: Yes. I mean, not to mention, three-time NFC Championship, like 1990, 2001, 2008, and also Walter Payton, Man of the Year. In 2008.
0: Yeah. So, you know, feel good story. Feel free to watch the movie about Kurt Warner. Great movie. I've seen it a couple of times. So, but let's break into modern day.
1: Mm-hmm. Modern day. Well, as we all remember, during the era of St. Louis Rams, after going through a few losses of Super Bowl, it wasn't an easy journey for them. And moving to Los Angeles was supposed to give the Rams a new, fresh perspective. And after they fired their previous coach, they brought in a young coach that no one expected to actually change the Rams for the better, introducing Sean McVay, a young coach who had his previous experience in...
0: He's a good resume.
1: Especially. Like, let's see, what do we know about him?
0: I mean, that's what the league kind of wants right now. They want that young offensive mind head coach. You can see it with Matt LaFleur, who I'm not a big fan of because he's on the Green Bay Packers, but Kevin O'Connell on the undefeated Vikings right now. God, that hurts to say.
1: Yeah. I mean, he served as the offensive coordinator for the Washington Commanders, but also as the assistant tight end and tight end coach. But he also had a few stints with the UFL with the Florida Tuskers and Tampa Bay Buccaneers.
0: Yeah.
1: And we can also list out notable players that were also on the Los Angeles Rams at the time, like Jared Goff, who, many of you don't know, he actually played for the Rams.
0: Yeah. And this show currently supports Jared Goff for MVP, and we will not be taking questions on it, so thank you.
1: With the exception of Matthew Stafford.
0: Matthew Stafford's not playing great.
1: But he's playing better than he has in the previous years, though.
0: I mean, last year he won the MVP. Great for him. Great to see it. I wish he could have done it in Detroit, but let's be honest. The team around Matthew Stafford is insane, and how he played during the San Francisco game wasn't great. I mean, obviously that was a stupid move by Sean McVay's part, having them fly in the night before to Australia, completely different time zone, and the Rams just looked like a shell of themselves. They couldn't play. They were getting blown out by San Francisco, which is a good team, but it's never, you're never going to think, I mean, going into the season, we thought of the Los Angeles Rams as this Super Bowl contending team. They looked very good on paper. I mean, leave it to Hollywood to look very good on paper.
1: I mean, hey, listen, Australia, it's a new game, especially. Like, you're going into a different time zone, which, yeah, obviously, it is Sean McVay's fault for kind of making them go last minute to Australia when they should have prepared days on ahead. But what's done is done. But
0: yeah,
1: there are a lot of new games had to come through. Like, the Rams, in their amazing comeback against the Eagles, I know some of you Eagles fans remember me mentioning this. I am sorry about that, but it is what it is. The Rams made the greatest comeback ever. And listen, they might have lost against the Buffalo Bills, but even if they took in the game of overtime, they actually know how to do better play clock management, unlike the home team of Washington Commanders. What was that?
0: Brutal.
1: Brutal. But, hey, the Rams, they have a lot of great players.
0: Yeah.
1: Like, you got people like, who you got? Let's see. I'm trying to find out. Let's see. You got Devontae Adams, Aaron Donald, who made his homecoming coming out of retirement. Can you believe that? Myles Garrett, you know, he's currently
0: two-time defensive player of the year.
1: Exactly.
0: Aaron Donald has three defensive player of the years. Mm-hmm. I mean, both amazing players. Aaron Donald isn't playing his best right now, but we all expected that from someone coming straight out of retirement to be trying to have them play at like the level he was after taking those years off. It's going to be very difficult. And like, I think a lot of people aren't seeing what they thought they'd see from this Los Angeles defense, just because like you sign you trade for Trent McDuffie, you trade a first round pick for Trent McDuffie from the Chiefs. And then you sign Aaron Donald, who's coming out of retirement. You trade for Myles Garrett. Like, you expect this defense to be basically, like, having offenses unable to move the ball. Mm-hmm. With, like, how much talent they have on that defensive line, and even in the secondary, you would think that. But, I don't know, it's surprising.

0: Oh, after
1: yeah.
0: the horrendous ending against the Bills. And, well, it was much needed. But also, the Rams' special teams is definitely their weakest ever since. Like, last season, they fired their special teams coach and then got a new one in, and they're trying to reshuffle everything. But it's still a big struggle, and that is something that is remaining unsolved. Like, you can have a good offense, you can have a good defense, you just got to work on establishing, like, a good, like, teamwork with each other. But if you can't get a special teams working, how exactly are you going to master the NFL if you don't have three working proper teams?
1: Their special teams is horrible, and that's what's going to hold them back from the Super Bowl. That's what's going to hold back this super team from the Super Bowl, because if you can't get special teams to work, like, basically you're over. They fired their special teams coordinator, they got a new one in, but they're still missing kicks, they're still giving up massive runs to other teams. I mean, we saw it with the Bills, who were getting consistently good field placement off of a punt, and at some point you just gotta say, hey, should we just go for the end zone here and try to get a
0: good distance
1: or like a not a fair catch, like a touchback.
0: Touchback's
1: the word, and like put them right at the 20, so like there isn't the risk of them.
0: You're good.
1: Yeah, there isn't the risk of them running it up and like getting better field placement than being at the 20.
0: Mm-hmm.
1: But yeah, I mean, special teams are always going to be a problem for Los Angeles, and they're seeing it this year. They saw it last year,
0: mm-hmm.
1: and that's how it's going to be. I mean, they got all these great players, and maybe there's no money left over for special teams, but fair enough.
0: Yeah, but we can't say we can really discount them from the playoffs. Like, who knows? Things can change now and then. The Rams will suddenly get their minds together and be like, holy shoot, we are a team. Let's get our minds back together and play off the season, like, at least getting a number 6 or a 7 seed in it.
1: Yeah.
0: But, like, again, words are words, actions are actions. Rams, they still have a rich history, especially under Sean McVay. Like, yeah, they might have lost Super Bowl 53 against the Patriots, because keep in mind, this was Tom Brady Patriots at the time. But you also had a very unexpected Super Bowl matchups. LA Rams versus Cincinnati Bengals, Super Bowl 56. Anyone ever thought of that matchup before?
1: Yeah.
0: I mean, like, I didn't expect there'd be a Bengals versus Rams match. I thought it'd be like a dynasty matchup, like Chiefs or another team. But
1: and like when they played the Bengals, I think like the one of the most historic like clips from that was the one where Aaron Donald got that sack, and then he started doing the ring celebration,
0: mm-hmm.
1: where they start tapping the ring finger.
0: Yeah,
1: yeah, that one's always fun. And like the Rams, they were a good team that year. Bengals were, I don't know, it feels like kind of like a scrappier team to make the playoffs. Like, they had Jamar Chase, T. Higgins, and then Joe Burrow,
0: mm-hmm.
1: and, like, a terrible offensive line. That's why Aaron Donald was able to put that amount of pressure onto Joe Burrow.
0: Mm-hmm.
1: And that was definitely, the defense was a key to the Los Angeles Rams winning. I mean, nothing to say against their offense. I'm aware Cooper Kupp won Super Bowl MVP and was playing lights out that game.
0: Mm-hmm.
1: And that whole season he was playing lights out, winning the Triple Crown, Offensive Player of the Year. Did you have anything else to say? I might get into their draft strategy.
0: All the players in the LA Rams, especially their offense, have a lot of rewards, like Stafford, Cooper Kupp, like everybody's got awards, and also notable players that played for them, like Von Miller. He was a great defense back in Denver. You know, it was sad to see him go, but seeing him win the Super Bowl and especially at the Rams was like a really nice thing to see.
1: Mm.
0: Also, a lot of former Broncos like coaching staff went there too, which, you know, it sucks because we're losing them, but hey, it's good to see them doing well. But
1: also, they had Odell Beckham Jr.
0: They did.
1: Shout out Odell Beckham.
0: Yeah.
1: I just saw a TikTok the other day of the Odell catch, like the one where he was going behind the head, but it was like AI'd to be cats.
0: Yeah, I still remember the one hand catch he did with the Giants. That
1: Insane.
0: Was that is so iconic. Nothing can beat that.
1: Yeah.
0: But yeah.
1: Do you want to get into their draft strategy?
0: The draft strategy?
1: Yeah.
0: Oh sure. Yes.
1: So like I can't say what their draft strategy is because I'm not trying to get a strike on this show. But it is, I'll do a clean version.

0: them picks.
1: Mm-hmm. I mean, like, let's see. They traded round one to Cleveland. So, and then for round two, they got around pick 46, 62. Honestly, they really need a good remake of their offense. Like, you need a good cornerback, offensive tackle, and linebacker. And also, I feel like, I don't know if quarterback will be a primary issue, but Matthew Stafford is getting old.
0: But he's a reigning MVP.
1: He's a reigning MVP. But, like, you also want to make sure you keep him pretty well, because if he gets injured and it's pretty bad, you need a good backup alternative.
0: Yeah, and he's 38 years old. I mean, he's still playing pretty lights out. I mean, it'd be hard to play badly when you got Puka and Davante Adams. So basically their strategy is, we don't care about our first round picks. We're going to trade them to win now. I mean, the most famous of these trades was actually to get Matthew Stafford, where they sent Jared Goff out. I mean, Jared Goff, they basically sent him to die in Detroit, which is obviously not what happened, because obviously, as the show has recently established, we are supporting him for MVP this year. 12 touchdowns, no picks. It speaks for itself. But, no, so their strategy is basically, we don't care about our first-round picks. We want players who can win now. So they'll get a ton of, like, very good players. That's why they traded for Matthew Stafford when he requested a trade in Los Angeles. And they sent Jared Goff to Detroit. They just did it for Myles Garrett, trading 3 first-round picks and Jared Verse. Mm-hmm. I might not be totally right. That might be 2 first-round picks. For Myles Garrett, and Jared Verse actually was their only first round pick in a while, since I think it was like 8 years or something where they didn't have a first round pick, and then they picked Jared Verse, and he's Defensive Rookie of the Year.
1: Yeah, but believe it or not, LA Rams, it's not their first time trading in their first like round picks. They did it in 2021. It's kind of the plan they literally stamped on. I mean, they nickname it the F them first pick blueprints, and it's kind of, they built their championship roster. Like, you got Matthew Stafford, certain first round picks for cornerback Jalen Ramsey, and then traded day 2 selections for the edge runner Von Miller, where he got it from. So it paid off, and they technically won the Super Bowl.
0: Yeah, and but that's like the ultimate goal.
1: But like, whether it can be replicated successfully or not, you got to gamble this correctly.
0: Yeah. And, like, it's always a gamble sending those first-round picks. And the reason first-round picks are so valuable is because you're getting a young player who's playing on a rookie contract, which is much less than, like, a Matthew Stafford contract or a Myles Garrett contract. So first-round picks are very valuable, but they are always a gamble. Like, this year when they took Ty Simpson out of Alabama, which was insane, because they have the reigning MVP, who is 38 years old, but why would you choose to have Ty Simpson on the roster and, like, then trade for Myles Garrett, which clearly puts you in a win-now mode? You either have to be all win-now or all, like, building for the future. And right. Ty Simpson is, like, a build for the future. Like, who knows how he's going to play in the NFL? He wasn't, like, lights out in college. Like, he had several problems when he was playing at Alabama. It's not like he's a national championship or he's putting up these amazing stats. But, no, drafting Ty Simpson was definitely weird, especially for, like, you know, you got Matthew Stafford at the end of his prime. Like, he did just win the MVP, and he played lights out. But you're getting him at the end of his prime, and you very much want to be win now.
1: Mm-hmm. I mean, hey, it's either win now and give it all you got or fall and crumble. But, hey, whatever happens, happens. Like, they done this, if you believe it or not, in 1999, too, when they were the St. Louis Rams, because they traded away their 2nd and 5th round picks to the Indianapolis Colts to acquire running back Marshall Flock, and then Flock was their offense to win them their first Super Bowl. So, can you believe that?
0: Yeah. I mean, they did the same thing when they wanted to draft Jared Goff, and they traded a couple picks to get the first overall pick and to take Jared Goff out of UC Berkeley or Cal. Historically, it's been a good place for quarterbacks. Aaron Rodgers came out of there. But significantly, like, I feel like it is a strategy because they do have a Super Bowl in 23. Like, this strategy does work, but it is a huge gamble. And, like, is it going to pay off with Myles Garrett? We'll have to see.
1: Yeah, it's a wait and see. Because, honestly, it's a risky endeavor. And whenever a risky endeavor, you have to have good on return in that investment because it can backfire very badly.
0: Yeah.
1: But anything you want to add on to say about the Rams, though?
0: I don't know. It just seems like, on paper, this team should be winning games. But they're 2-3 right now, not even at 500. They're in the hardest division in football. Is there a scenario where we see the Los Angeles Rams miss out of the playoffs? I don't think that's going to happen. But if they keep playing the way they're playing, and obviously they face the Broncos, the Bills, they get killed by the Bills.
1: I mean, Broncos, I will say it was a good match until, like, that controversial play call. I'm just like, yeah, that's a little, even as a Broncos fan, I can say that it's a controversial play call. I mean, speaking of division, you know, Seahawks done that too with trading away their most, like, elite players, especially with quarterbacks and franchise icons. Like, they drafted defense cornerstones like Devon Witherspoon and Charles Cross, and look at that Seahawks now. They got their second Super Bowl they long desired for.
0: Yeah.
1: And today, unfortunately, the Broncos will face them, so keep your thoughts and prayers for them.
0: It's a rough one for who's that?
1: Sutton?
0: No, not Sutton, or Patrick, or not PS2. What's the quarterback on?
1: Oh, Bone Broncos or
0: Seahawks? No, Seahawks.
1: Seahawks. I was about to say Drew Locke, but no, he was the backup QB.
0: Yeah, they were starting him for a while since...
1: Yeah, because he was Broncos, too. Sam Darnold.
0: Sam Darnold, number 2 overall pick a couple years back, got drafted to the Jets. We all know how that story ends. Gets traded somewhere else and plays lights out.
1: Sam Darnold really escaped the faith of Jets.
0: Yeah.
1: I mean, Jets were looking promising, but don't know what happened to them there. But
0: Jets don't know how to develop a quarterback. That's a problem. But Sam Darnold, is he playing in the game tonight?
1: Let me see. Seahawks. Because he was out during week one.
0: Yeah, he got injured on, like, the third play of the game.
1: Yeah.
0: Against the Patriots.
1: Yeah, he's expected to start for the Seahawks. So, I think it's his first game back with them, I believe. Let's see. Because if it's a first game back, then it is going to be quite a challenge for him.
0: Yeah.
1: Yeah. So, no, this is not his first game back. He already returned from his injury against Washington Commanders, so he even played against the 49ers, too.
0: Yeah. And then you look at the 49ers, that's a great roster. Mike Evans, Brock Purdy, Trent Williams. I mean, great rosters. I feel like the NFC West is just...
1: Competitive.
0: It's probably the hardest division in football right now.
1: With the exception of the Cardinals, but we don't got to get into that.
0: I mean, yeah, the Lions beat down on the Cardinals. But no, I did promise my buddy out of Buffalo that I would mention that the Los Angeles Rams took a bad loss in overtime to the Buffalo Bills. So it was a rough one.
1: A rough one, but hey, at least play clock management, they got it more than the Commanders or Giants can ever do.
0: And, like, it was mostly the kicker. Like, the kicker makes that, or Melvis, if he makes that last kick, Rams win the game. But then they put the ball right back into Buffalo's hand, and Buffalo does what it does best.
1: Play call loss. Yeah. So.
0: And, like, he got fired right after that, which was hilarious.
1: Hilarious, but kind of necessary if they want to really change their special teams to be better.
0: Yeah.
1: But, again, I think what they just need to do is revamp their special teams, which our new kicker for the LA Rams is, let's see, who was our new kickers? Blake Gupp from the New York Jets practice squad.
0: Yeah.
1: What do we know about him? Blake Gupp. Let's see. He played college football for the Arkansas State Red Wolves and the Northern Dame Fighting Irish before, he's been around. So he's been signed by the New Orleans Saints as an undrafted free agent after 2023.
0: Mm.
1: So he's been bouncing quite around.
0: Yeah. So, it's looking like the Rams have some serious problems they got to work out. And if they want to be the super team that I know they want to be, they got to figure this out. Obviously, firing their kicker is a good step. I don't know if you saw, but, like, him getting exposed on, like, Instagram.
1: What happened?
0: He was sending a ton of DMs to, like, girls.
1: Oh, no.
0: And then got exposed.
1: Oh, the kicker?
0: Yeah. They're calling him a double text warrior, which is funny.
1: I mean, I guess he was bound to be fired. The game just made it sooner or later.
0: It's like when you're at your lowest and you just get fired from a job and now you're getting exposed on, like, Instagram. But, we'll finish up with the, we're finished up with the Rams. When we come back from this short break, we'll talk about the Los Angeles Dodgers and the Los Angeles Lakers. So stay tuned. Thank you guys for listening to the first half, and we'll be right back.

0: Cool. Thank you, guys.
1: Thanks for having us.
0: All right. Live in studio, we have Ian from Boston. They're here with Littlefoot. They're playing tonight at the Communiverse with Witch House, local band. And, yeah, they're going to play some songs for us. Thanks, guys.
2: Thanks.

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1: Where there's always lots of fun.
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9: Alrighty. Thank you for staying with us in the time, in the little break that we had in between. But yeah, we're getting back to starting with the Los Angeles Dodgers. So the Dodgers, you know, they're looking like everyone thinks Dodgers are some kind of super team. That's kind of what you're going to see as like a recurring theory or recurring like tripe or...
10: Right, they're a team of... Yeah. I forgot the word. It's like when you team like three-peats, kind of like a championship. What do they call it? Anyways. But yeah, this team is a dynasty, one can argue. Like, you know, you had Jackie Robinson debut into the Major League Baseball, breaking down color barriers and changing the sport and American history, especially in 1947. Like,
9: yeah, that's back when they were in Brooklyn.
10: Yeah.
9: I mean, moving from Los Angeles to Brooklyn. Big move, but also there's a ton of baseball teams in New York City, so they decided to move to Los Angeles, and you want to give a little bit more on the history?
10: Oh, yes, of course. So, I mean, obviously, Dodgers, they were previously known as the Brooklyn Atlantics, so anyone from Brooklyn, you guys kind of have a piece in the Dodgers. So, they had a lot of team names. They played as the Grays, the Bridge Grooms, the Subas, the Robins. Then they adopted the Dodgers in 1932. And, like, and their first World Series was after a year. Like, they lost to the New York Yankees by a lot. But the Dem Blues, what they call their nickname, captured their first World Series in 1955. So, and ever since then, history was born. So, let's see what else we got. 1965, you have like Sandy Koufax's perfect game. Literally pitched a dramatic 1-0 perfect game against the Chicago Cubs. As you know, the Dodger Stadium, the most iconic baseball field, which I'm sure many in the East Coast would argue that is not the most iconic baseball fields.
9: Uh-huh.
10: It's like, let's see, you got the Red Sox, the Yankees maybe?
9: Yeah.
10: The Mets too.
9: Yeah.
10: And in Phillies Bronco. As well. And Phillies as well. But honestly, like how many championships they won? Because I saw they have a lot of them.
9: Yeah, it's insane.
10: Yeah, oh my gosh. Like 1955, 59, 63, 65, 81, 88. And then back to our modern times, 2020, 24, and 2025.
9: Yeah.
10: So.
9: And like the dynasty they're in, they won back to back last year. And they're going for a third right now, mm-hmm. which. It's not looking too good. Shout out Milwaukee Brewers. Only shout out you're going to hear for Wisconsin in on this radio show.
10: I mean, hey, we don't know what's going to happen, though, because a team being 3-0 in the playoffs, it could mean season ending, right?
9: Yeah.
10: It just can eliminate them. But there are rare moments when teams can make a comeback from 3-0. If you're wondering what I'm referring to, I would say look up the 2002 Boston Red Sox. Or, look, they came back from a 3-0 and managed to, beat the Cardinals to win the championship. But,
9: yeah.
10: Again, the Dodgers have a stacked roster. You are talking about known great players like Shohei Ohtani. Everyone knows him. He is their MVP golden boy.
9: I mean, did you see the contract he got a couple years back?
10: I think so, yeah. It was
9: $700 million.
10: $700 million, yeah.
9: I mean, it was deferred over many years, but...
10: I mean, the team revolves around him now. He's their number one, so...
9: Yeah.
10: I mean, let's see. What was the guy? They got Yoshinobu Yamamoto, Freddie Freeman.
9: Rookie
10: Sasaki, Mookie Betts, Kyle Tucker, Will Smith. So, not the Will Smith y'all think of in Hollywood. This is the Will Smith of MLB.
9: Well, we've never seen him in the same room, so we can't totally be 100% on that one. I know Will Smith is a method actor, so maybe he's just got a baseball movie coming up that he has to get ready for.
10: Hey, who knows what happens? I mean,
9: but no, I think Mookie Betts has got to be Ohtani's favorite player. Mm-hmm. I mean, we all know how Ohtani loves those Betts.
10: The Betts. Everyone knows about that.
9: Yeah. I mean, it's insane. Like, his translator was basically...
10: He was investigated. Is that right? Yeah.
9: For, placing bets on his game.
10: Which kind of got the government involved, being like, hey, you can't do that here. So... But again, it is... But whether we know he was involved or not, hey, it's the court of public opinion. Let investigations play out. But, yeah, this team's just...
9: It's insanely stacked.
10: Like, Ohtani became the first player in MLB history to hit 50 home runs and steal 50 home bases in a single season.
9: It's insane.
10: Like, that record he finished with that year in 2024 was 54-59. And it drove and it gave Dodgers that World Series lead in. So, this is their... I think he's the youngest player on the roster, is he not?
9: He's quite old. I think he's like...
10: Really? Wow.
9: Yeah.
10: I actually thought he was pretty young, but it's impressive.
9: No, he's 32.
10: Yeah. But no, 32, that's like almost young, or I might be joking, or I might be wrong on that. But either way, though, this is a very heavily invested team. Like,
9: yeah.
10: They have a huge spending cap compared to all the MLB games. Like, we're talking about salary-wise, contract-wise. Like, you mentioned Ohtani's huge contract.
9: Yeah, and there's going to be a walkout because of these contracts.
10: That's right.
9: Like, the Dodgers are playing, like, basically this is going to be their last shot before a salary cap gets put into the league. Mm-hmm. Because all the owners want a salary cap. They think it's unfair that...
10: some teams are spending more than others.
9: Can just basically write blank checks to players. Like, Tarik Skubal... one of my favorite players was recently involved in a trade from the Red Wings. I mean, he's a back-to-back Cy Young winner.
10: Right.
9: And, for Los Angeles to have him on the team is insane with all the talent they already got. And it just doesn't feel like talent is being distributed fairly around all the teams. Like, if you're a small market team like the Detroit Tigers are...
10: Right.
9: And, like, you draft somebody like Tarik Skubal, like, 255th overall, and you develop him, and then he turns into this great, like, two-time Cy Young winner, and then you're basically screwed once contract negotiations come up, because there's no way you can pay him what Los Angeles or New York is going to pay him, because you're a small-market team.
10: Right.
9: So it's unfair to small-market teams, which have almost seemed like... basically like triple A ball, and like you're basically developing players to go to these larger markets.
10: Right. And also just like this playoff season is really interesting because you have a lot of teams that no one expected to make the playoffs, like the Cleveland Guardians, the Tampa Bay Rays, and the like Milwaukee Brewers. Like, out of all these teams with the spending cap, Cleveland Guardians have the least amount, and yet they have already made it to the playoffs, mm-hmm. which no one expected them. And if today is the, game four, Brewers and Dodgers. Whatever happens in that game will shake up the entirety of MLB playoffs,
9: uh-huh.
10: but also how it's structured, because it kind of proves money and spending all this, like, for players and contracts, it doesn't always get the win.
9: Yeah.
10: Like, if anyone's been watching the Premier League, you've seen Manchester City with 115 charges of financial conducts, but... I mean, hey, whatever happens will shake up the entirety of this league.
9: And it's an elimination game for them. They're down 3-0. They have to win tonight. And they're playing in Los Angeles. So they got home field advantage. And, like, whatever happens tonight is probably going to end or continue the season.
10: Mm-hmm.
9: And for Dodgers, it'd be a huge hit. I mean, they're coming off two World Series wins.
10: Mm-hmm.
9: And I know they're hoping for a third.
10: Mm-hmm.
9: And they got to play lights out because they haven't been playing like that. They haven't been playing like the super team that they are. Mm-hmm. And they're about to lose to the Brewers. And
10: yeah, go on.
9: Who knows if they can come back from being down 3-0.
10: I mean, that'd be history if they manage to do it. But, I mean, they still have... But they got issues that are really going to determine whether it's a make or break for them. Like, Otani, like, he unfortunately has been heavily injured. Like, left knee and right bicep injury. Kind of had him sidelined for most of the... At the end of the season. And then he's also just not been playing well, exactly.
9: Uh-huh.
10: I mean, offense-wise, it just wasn't really... They're not really doing well. Like, base hitting and runners, they're just stranded. It's like they're stalling ahead of this. But, like, again, it's like they have to make changes on offense, but I also feel like their offense is, like, really exhausted this season. Like, it's not... I don't know if it's, like, most of their rosters is, like, probably old, maybe,
9: uh-huh.
10: or they're spending a lot of money to keep a lot of old players on, but it's definitely going to cost them unless they...
9: Yeah.
10: Make a Patriots comeback, but again, LA definitely will have to address these things that money doesn't really fix everything, especially when you don't really have young rosters showing up.
9: Yeah.
10: It's not to say Dodgers have no young rosters, which they do, but again, it's you have a lot of these issues. Like, if your offense, you can't get enough bases hit, your runners are stranded, and your star player is injured, what are you exactly going to do?
9: Yeah. Yeah, and I agree with that. Yeah, so not too good at segueing here, but let's segue for the last 10 minutes to the Los Angeles Lakers.
10: Yes, indeed. Lakers. Everybody remembers the Golden Boys of basketball. At least that's what they call them.
9: Yeah.
10: The iconic yellow and purple.
9: I like that their name is the Lakers because it was originally Minnesota. They were originally in Minnesota. And that's where they got, like, the Lakers name from, because, like, Land of 1,000 Lakes,
10: mm-hmm.
9: Or 10,000 Lakes.
10: Yeah.
9: And, like, I like how they just picked not to change it. So now it's, like, the Los Angeles Lakers, which has become, fair enough, a historic team on themselves. But, like, it doesn't make any sense that they'd be called the, or, like, Land of Hollywood, mm-hmm. Southern California. They're not the Land of Lakes.
10: No. But, like, Lakers, it's, like, you, it's really catchy, you know?
9: Yeah.
10: And, well, let's see. They played in Minnesota for a while before moving to Los Angeles in 1960. And, you know, they had a lot of legends. And I'm not sure if anyone watched the LA documentary on HBO Max. But if you haven't, it's a really good documentary. They had star legends like Elgin Baylor, Jerry West. And their huge rivalry was also against the East Coast, the Boston Celtics. It was a huge battle.
9: Oh, yeah.
10: Especially, it's the battle of the East and the West.
9: Yeah, when Jerry West was playing and they met 9 different times in the NBA championship.
10: Yeah, 33-game win streak during that period. And you also got to mention Wilt Chamberlain, too. Like, all-time NBA record of 33 wins.
9: I mean, we'd be here all day if we just started naming legends that played on the Lakers. I mean, you got Shaquille O'Neal, Kobe Bryant, Jerry West... many others.
10: Mm-hmm. Kobe Bryant. I know any of us who, you know, if you were born in the 2005s or 4s, we all have seen the Kobe Bryant special, especially when he played for the Lakers. We all remember that nickname, the Black Mamba special.
9: Yeah.
10: That is a word that's like, ooh, you know it's...
9: Yeah.
10: You know he's gonna cook right
9: And that
10: there.
9: Was the Showtime Lakers when they had Shaq. I mean, they did lose to the Pistons in the NBA championship. Gotta bring that up.
10: You gotta bring that up as well.
9: But yeah. Yeah. I mean, Shaq and Kobe couldn't work well together. There was a lot of competing, because the head coach basically said, Shaquille O'Neal's gonna be our guy... basically pushing Kobe into like that number two role, which is a role that he really hated, because Shaquille O'Neal was a dominant center at the time, and there was a lot of conflict between Kobe Bryant and Shaquille O'Neal. I know Kobe Bryant was looking at getting traded out of Los Angeles to the possible to the Bulls because he just couldn't get along with Shaq because he couldn't see himself in that number two role.
10: Mm-hmm. Yeah, so, I mean, obviously, everyone knows the tension between Shaq and Kobe, because when you have two of your great players, someone is going to be, like fired or someone's just going to be dissatisfied.
9: Yeah, because everybody wants the ball.
10: Exactly.
9: But there has to be a number one guy who you get the ball to. Mm-hmm. But, yeah, kind of segueing that into modern times.
10: Because after Kobe retired, it wasn't really a good season for the Lakers. No. It was just a complete, like, hollow shell of what it formerly became. Like, a lot of players from the early 2000s stayed around but retired, uh-huh. got traded away and left. And
9: they weren't great until they got LeBron.
10: No, LeBron really changed the season up for the Lakers. And obviously, we all still remember that tragic day, especially in 2020 when we lost Kobe Bryant, and it really impacted the LA community, and many still feel like he's, and he's still a part of that family, no matter what, and
9: yeah.
10: he's still in their hearts. And it was also like a tribute to him, because it was when they managed to win their first NBA championship ever since early 2006, I believe.
9: Yeah.
10: Yeah, so it was like a huge like dedication to what was known as the Great Dynasty. And
9: yeah. And like them on that championship team in 2020. I know there a lot of people think there's an asterisk around that championship because it was a bubble championship. Mm-hmm. Everybody has their own feelings about it. Personally, I don't think there should be as much of like not counting it as a championship because Los Angeles was a good team. And like they had LeBron James, AD.
10: Mm-hmm.
9: Like, yeah, but yeah. they were a good team, and like they won that bubble championship.
10: Anthony Davis too.
9: Anthony Davis.
10: Let's see, who else did they got? They got Devontae Cook, Quinn Cook. I remember him. Let's see, Troy Daniels, Danny Green, and yeah, and Dwight Howard too.
9: Yeah.
10: So this was a stacked lineup of a team. But, I mean, unfortunately, Lakers couldn't really get a back-to-back on the NBA championship as we had a huge era of different teams winning at the time.
9: Yeah, and we're still in that era.
10: Oh, yeah, we're still in that era, so we don't know who's going to win the next championship. It could be this.
9: I mean, the Pistons are looking good, but
10: I mean, hey, you gotta give Nuggets credit, you know? You still got Jokic there.
9: Yeah, but nobody else. What, is Jamal Murray going to be your number two guy?
10: Hey, let's see. Hey, I'm telling you, Nuggets are going to make the unexpected. Just saying. But yeah, Lakers have been making big moves. Like, especially, I'm sure everyone remembers, if you're from Dallas, I am really sorry to bring up this tragic moment for you guys. When they got Luka Doncic, which everyone in the NBA lost their mind because no one expected them to get him. And by getting him, they literally have a solid lineup. But as Owen mentioned, when you have two of your great star players, someone is going to fight to become their new number one and two.
9: Yeah.
10: And that's kind of what happened in the seasons.
9: Yeah, and I feel like LeBron, like, he understood when he left Los Angeles that they weren't, like, a championship-ready team. And he had a huge contract with Los Angeles, and his reason to go to Philly was because he wanted to win one more. Like, who knows how many years he's going to be in Philadelphia, but, like, I feel that, like, he knew he was going to have to be the number two guy, and he doesn't want to be the number two guy on a team that's not winning.
10: Yeah. And also, the team's just focusing more on
9: Luka Doncic.
10: I'm sorry for that. But also, just they got like the center, Walker Kessler, in a sign trade with the Utah Jazz, and yeah, they're just kind of basing their team around it. But again, who knows what this team is going to look like, especially with LeBron gone. Like, will they make this huge new dynasty, or will they just kind of repeat the same cycle? But to say that the Lakers aren't going to do great or not is a huge overestimate because, again, things can happen with the Lakers.
9: Yeah.
10: But whether they make it a championship or not, that's not up for it to decide. That's on the team to figure things
9: out. They just signed, they didn't just sign, but they have Walker Kessler from the Utah Jazz.
10: Mm-hmm.
9: And, you know, that's a 7-foot-2 guy. Kind of a big guy you want to have on the court, can span the court really well. But I mean, you look at this Los Angeles team, and it's just not a championship winning roster. I mean, Luka Doncic has been brought lesser rosters to NBA championships, especially with that Mavericks.
10: Right.
9: But yeah, who knows if they're gonna have the ability to win.
10: Yeah, and sure, we can't mention there is still LeBron-ish in the court of the Lakers. Bronny James, you know, LeBron's son is playing for them. But again, whatever happens. But also just sort of kind of having a roster crunch. So because they have 16 players, they got to trim it down to 15s. And since their former first-round pick, Dalton Knecht, and is kind of could be traded away, especially with Bronny James. So it's like one of them has to be in the chopping block. But also, you know, as you mentioned, number two, Austin Reeves. They also got new centers, too, like Walter Kessler. Let's see. No, not we already mentioned Walter Kessler. Sandro Musmalexville, Quentin Grimes, Colin Sexton, Jaden Hurdy, and Matisse Thybulle. So,
9: yeah.
10: Again.
9: Yeah, they're looking good. Yeah. Austin Reeves is a great player, unsigned out of Arkansas. Great pickup for them. Mm-hmm. But, yeah, looking like we're coming up on that end of the show. I'd like to thank everyone out there for listening. Thank you for spending this hour with us. Mm-hmm. We had a great time on the show, and we hope to see you back next week. We're going to talk about some of the lesser teams in Los Angeles, and it'll be a great time. Tune in the exact same time on Thursday. My name's Owen Smith. Thank you for watching.

0: is like this big star. Mm-hmm. And yeah, I mean, I went to a lot of cool shows. I saw Odd Future at the 930 Club when they were doing their first tour, which was nuts.
1: Wow.
0: I saw a show that was Danny Brown's Schoolboy Q, ASAP Rocky, which is super cool.
1: Mm-hmm.
0: When I studied abroad in Santiago, Chile, and I saw Mos Def down there. When he came, at the time he wasn't allowed entrance into the United States because he was living in South Africa and declared himself a free citizen that was not tied to any country.
1: Oh, wow.
0: And so the U.S. basically said, that's cool. Well, you're not allowed back for now, at least. I think he's in the U.S. now, but I saw him in Chile, which kind of, I mean, you know, it wasn't in D.C., but it definitely still happened when I was involved with WRGW. And yeah, those were kind of some of the big moments that I can think of. I think I saw Nas at the Kennedy Center.
1: Okay.
0: Perform with the NSO. I can't remember if it was Nas or... Oh, no, it was Kendrick Lamar. I saw Kendrick Lamar perform with the National Symphony Orchestra at the Kennedy Center, which is really cool. That was a really cool experience. Yeah. So those are kind of the big ones that I can think of off the top of my head, at least.
1: Well, it sounds like you did a lot during your time here, and even in your time in Chile. We've got an interview at 8:30, but...
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9: We've been playing in America on the East Coast, all students, all sitting down and being very. And it's good to get out of a club. This song is about the radio. It's because the radio is no use. It's called Radio.

0: apt intro from Elvis Costello, because we are live on WRGW with Sharing the Stage. I'm Nate Scanlon.
1: I'm Henry Lux.
2: And I'm Kush Wadhwa. It's great to be joining you today.
0: And that was Radio Radio by Elvis Costello.
1: What happened to Nate Wolf?
0: I forgot. I'm going to give my dad some love, because it's his last name.
1: That's so true.
0: That's my actual last name, too. So, and that's a song that he showed me. He loves Elvis Costello.
1: My parents also love Elvis Costello. Mm-hmm. They went to a concert just like a year or two ago.
2: I don't think my parents know who Elvis Costello is.
0: That makes sense.
2: I will confirm this after the show.
1: That sounds, yeah.
0: But that was a live performance he did at El Macambo in Ontario, Canada. Fun fact about El Macambo, which I found out like 5 seconds ago on the Wikipedia. There's a famous performance, a surprise show the Rolling Stones did when they were touring up there. They wanted a venue, and they just sort of popped in. And you know who was one of the people who was partying with them? Margaret Trudeau.
2: No way.
0: Really? Trudeau's wife. So, shout out her. Shout out Margaret. Or what's her name? Is it Margaret? Yeah, it's Margaret.
1: Margaret Trudeau. Hmm.
0: Yeah. So, there you go, man. Great song. And apt intro. I've been trying to get them to let me do that as the lead-in for, maybe a year at this point.
1: It's been a while.
2: Have you?
1: Been talking about it every
0: I've been talking
1: time.
0: Since I got on the show last time.
2: I pay no
1: and
2: attention,
1: we
2: I guess.
1: We were crafting the show, and I suggested putting another song at it ahead.
0: I was livid.
1: You got pretty mad at me.
0: I was peeved.
2: Okay, so just to be clear, this discussion for what songs were going to be in which order took place last night, and I basically gave Nate and Henry the keys to the car on this
1: last
2: episode.
1: Like midnight.
2: Yeah, like a little bit past midnight.
0: Midlight. That would be noon. Midlight would be noon. Say something else, cut.
1: We're gonna let you ruminate with that.
0: I think that was a
2: who put in Mercury.
0: Midlight would be noon.
2: Who put in Mercury Blues?
1: Oh, that was me. So, most people probably have not heard of David Lindley. I thought he was far more popular than he was, but I think that's just because of my dad's appreciation of his music, and so I listened to it a bunch growing up. But David Lindley, this entire album, it's called El Rayo X, and it's. I think it's an entire album of covers, but they're all really good.
0: Oh, wait, so he didn't write this song?
1: No, he did not. I don't believe he wrote Mercury Blues. So I could be mistaken, but I'm pretty sure he hasn't.
0: Well, after the break, after we listen to it, we'll tell you who wrote it.
1: Yeah.
0: But you know what? Let's get right into it, because I have never heard David Lindley, and I'm excited to see if anyone else has, one of our listeners.
1: Yeah.
2: Let's see it.
1: I know one of our listeners will have, but I
0: don't. Really?
1: That's if my dad's listening right now.
2: We'll run a bet over under 1.5. Here it is, Mercury Blues.

0: Chuck Berry in
1: yeah,
0: that song.
1: Yeah, yeah, there's parts that we go, nah, it's very Chuck Berry, but because it was written by, like, I don't know, it's a blues standard. It's back, you know, in the 40s, somebody wrote it. Some, you know, nobody wrote it, and it became a thing, like all those blues songs. So, great cover.
0: Yeah, I would recommend to anyone who liked that to listen to the whole album El Rey OX by David Lindley. It's a great album.
1: Mm-hmm.
0: What do we got next?
2: This is gonna be my little mini segment, right? Because my three songs are kind of like sandwiched in the middle, and one of them, which we're about to hear, we another part of the discussion last night was what exactly is classic rock, and to the purist, the next song that you're gonna hear is not classic rock. It's just rock that I feel like is classic, right? Like Foo Fighters.
1: Right. Yeah. Sorry, me is complaining about the GIS midterm, which we have to take in.
2: It is midterm season. Yeah.
0: Yeah, about 2 hours exactly.
1: Woof. But yeah. Yes.
2: Best of luck with that.
1: I was saying this to Kush and Henry. Oh, I was. Whoops, I was far away from the mic. I was saying this to Kush and Henry. They were like, oh, can we put this in the genre? Can we put this in the genre? And I said, guys, it's our show. So if you want to put it in the show, you can put it in the show. Now, I'm not going to defend it if you think it's not classic rock or whatever, but no, like, no one's going to come and get you. So you know.
2: I'm going to defend this one, though. It's an American rock standard, and it's Foo Fighters with Learn to Fly. Here we go.

0: Very Flourish heavy, eh?
1: Mm,
0: I like that a lot. Heavy. Fun fact, Dave Grohl, lead singer, who apparently, you know, this was a big thing I remember in one of their performances in like the 2020s, was like very anti-Taylor Swift. And that was actually how I figured out that Dave Grohl was the frontman of the Foo Fighters. I didn't know at first.
1: Really?
0: But he wrote the song because he wanted to, get this, learn to fly. I want to be a pilot at some point. So, you know.
1: Well, did he do that? I don't know.
0: I don't think so. I think
1: what
0: that
1: he did do?
0: Yeah.
1: He cheated on his wife.
2: Did he?
1: Yeah, he did.
0: He actually?
2: That's too bad.
1: But speaking of lead men, speaking of lead men of bands, I like the Police, right? And I know Sting. Like
2: Police
1: I know
2: the band.
0: Yeah, yeah.
1: Yeah, no, ACAB and all that. I like the Police, the band, the Police, not the neo-fascist organization. But anyways, I did, and I know of Sting because like I'm just, you know, he's a cultural.
2: Yeah, he was featured in the B-movie.
0: He's very British. Wait, what? He was?
2: Yeah, he was in the court scene. Then they're like trying humanity or whatever for destroying bees. They try Sting because his name is Sting.
0: How many times have you watched the B-movie?
2: Like twice. I just remember that part specifically.
0: I've watched the B-movie 30 times and I didn't know that.
2: I know a guy who once a year, every year, they would read out the script of the B-movie in a Discord call with his like friends.
1: Lame. Anyways, sorry, no, that's cool.
2: I mean, it was like COVID. What are you going to do?
0: Yeah, no,
1: that's fair. That's
0: the
1: fair.
0: Reason why, by the way, I watched it 30 times is because it was one of four movies on rotation at our elementary school. And for during my summer program, a little summer camp that they ran, our lunchtimes when it was too hot would just be like in the theater and they'd put on the same four movies over and over again.
1: What was the other three?
0: Diary of a Wimpy Kid.
1: Okay, pretty good.
0: And I'm blanking. I know that there were two more. I just forget what they were because I didn't like them.
1: You know, shockingly, it was There Will Be Blood and No Country for Old Men. Those are the two that I'll show you. Yeah. Anyway, I mentioned that because I did not know that Sting was the front man of the Police.
0: Neither did I.
1: No idea. I don't know why. It just never occurred to me. And we found a cover. We were looking for like a live version of this song because we wanted the Police in there because the Police are very classic rock, you know? And we saw one by Sting. I went, oh, that's interesting. And then he sings it, and we're like, that's the guy.
2: That just sounds like the regular thing.
1: Yeah, that's just the
2: thing.
1: Guy. And so I'm like, and then Kush goes to me, he goes, is Sting the front man of the Police? And I go, no.
0: And then we look up the Wikipedia, and lo and behold, and he's right there.
2: It's Sting, yeah.
1: It's Sting. So
2: he's the first name.
1: Yeah, he's, you know, Sting. So let's let him take it away, and let's hear his message in a bottle.

0: pretty good.
1: Eh, it's alright.
2: I'll never get over how odd it looks when you cut the audio in here and it's just you guys with the headphones on vibing to nothing for me. It looks like you guys are just like nodding your heads to absolutely
1: nothing. A little peek behind the curtain. There's only two like adapters for the headphones in here, and so one of us has to not be wearing them, and so when the audio goes to the soundboard, you know, the guy's got nothing on, he just can't hear anything. And so he's the other two people are the ones, and so, you know, it's either Henry or me, because Kutch is the guy, he's the tech master.
0: Yeah, I've never had that experience yet, unfortunately.
2: It's really just funny to watch you guys, oh yeah, this is such a good song, and I'm just sitting there just like,
1: sick freaking beats, man.
2: Like, I have nothing to go off
0: of. Fun fact, Henry's birthday is on Friday, so if you would like Henry to get...
1: Happy birthday!
0: That was not on the set list. I really don't want to have to...
1: Sorry. Sorry, I'm just so overcome with emotion. God. All right, wasn't that funny? Come on.
0: Nate, we were going to do a show on Billy Joel. I think we still probably will do a show on Billy Joel.
1: Yeah.
0: But there was one song that I really, really, really wanted to play because I've been listening to it a lot, especially on my way to work. I don't really know why. It is called... an operette, I believe the term is.
2: So because not classic rock.
0: Well,
1: no, it's classic rock, but it's like a story. That's what it is. Billy Joel is famous for these. Ballad of Billy the Kid, Caesar's Italian Restaurant.
0: Man kind of counts.
1: What?
0: Piano Man kind of counts.
1: Piano Man's an operette. It's a little story.
2: Yeah. But would you classify Piano Man as classic rock?
1: Yeah.
0: Yeah.
1: What else would it be?
0: Piano.
2: Yeah, I mean, I'm just trying to think.
1: Elton John is primarily piano instrumentalist, and he's all classic rock.
0: Yeah.
2: I don't know, I don't know what I would classify it as otherwise, but it just doesn't feel like...
1: Remember when you played me Polka, and you said, is this classic rock? I know that was a bit, but...
2: Which song did I play?
0: I don't remember, know. It was just Polka. It was Polka last night.
1: It was... whatever Polka sounds like.
2: Oh, yeah, it was a German song.
0: Yeah.
2: I played that more as a joke, but yeah.
1: No, I know it was a joke.
0: Because I put on Bayern by Hans Zimmer.
1: You being like, is Billy Joel classic rock? Like, come on.
0: Anyways, Billy Joel is as classic as it gets, and... I don't know. There's just something beautiful about this song that I can't quite put my finger on.
1: No, I absolutely agree with you, Kush. This song, I don't know what it is. It's just it's melancholic. It's beautiful. It's this weird blend of, like, he talks about himself, and he's also telling his story about these two people, and it's just good. It's just really, really good, and he's a great live performance, and there's nothing else to be said.
0: To the New Yorkers listening in today, try to imagine yourself through the lyrics, because I think it's a very easy thing to do, because there's so many Italian restaurants. And there's so much life at all of them.
1: Absolutely. So now let's listen to a scene from one.

0: How about that? I mean, I can't even speak to how beautiful that is. I remember the first time I ever listened to The Stranger in Full, and I was like, oh, these are quite good songs. You know, it's getting better each time a little bit, right? I loved Moving Out Anthony's song, right? Mm. And then you slowly make your way through, and this just kind of stands. This could be an album in and of itself, you know? I love this piece so much.
1: Right, because as we said to Henry, it's not a song, it's an operette.
0: It's an operette, which means that it's a story in many parts. But it's just like this whole
2: sounds
0: prom
2: so
0: thing.
2: Full of yourselves.
1: It's an operette, you see. They would have played this in the classical theaters and salons of ancient Europe.
0: I can imagine Billy Joel just like tearing up. Like, I don't know, like the...
1: Or like the Vienna Opera House.
0: Yeah, the Vienna Opera House. Or like some Greek amphitheater or something like that.
1: Well, there's an ELO song about that, which is...
0: There's no way.
1: It's Rockaria. Rockaria is about...
0: Oh, that's about that?
1: And we were reeling and rocking all through the night. And the, you know, the opera house was to the break of light. Yeah, it's all about that.
0: Oh, I didn't really listen to the words. Anyways, Henry.
2: Oh, yeah, I remember last night we had another little disagreement because you thought that this song was not... did not deserve the hype it got, that we give it.
0: I was joshing.
1: Kush is a hater.
2: Kush is a hater.
0: I was joshing.
1: You were, hold on. Wait. First of all, you were kind of joshing, and I want to say this, Kush.
2: But you were also
1: kind
2: of serious.
1: I respect your opinion, because it's music and it's all subjective. But for the purpose of this show, we're going to call you a hater.
0: What did I say about London Calling again?
1: You said it was overrated.
0: Oh, that's true. It is overrated.
2: Yeah, this is why you're a hater.
1: To each their own, I suppose, but also I don't like you.
0: This is how we're gonna
1: we're not talking about this for no reason. The next song is London Calling by The Clash. We had a Clash song last time, Should I Stay or Should I Go, and I said to them, I said, you should have played a different Clash song,
2: and so we did,
1: and now we are. And I was really trying to get, there's the Magnificent Seven off this album, it's 6 minutes, and I'm just gonna save it for my show, so this is a shorter one, short but sweet.
0: Before we go into it, there's another one that's London something. London Burning?
1: London's Burning, yeah.
2: London's Burning.
0: We've played London's Burning on the radio before. And we've played Should I Stay or Should I Go? So this will be the third Clash song, which I believe, besides for the shows where I play exclusive artists, the Clash is our most played artist on the show.
2: Have we not played Spanish Bombs as well?
1: No.
0: I don't think so, no.
2: Well, that'll be on my show.
1: Do we do This Is Radio Clash?
0: No.
2: No.
1: I've been trying to get that one on for a long time. This is... All right, whatever.
0: Anyways, London Calling, I think. I wish we had a phone.

0: I retain my original opinion.
1: Ha! Well, well, well.
2: I retain my opinion that you are a hater.
1: And I will say this. They would not care about your opinion.
0: That's true, Henry, but do you know what that's called? It's an ad hominem. You're attacking me, not my opinion. Attack
1: ad hominem.
0: My opinion.
1: Strawman fallacy. Strawman fallacy.
2: I don't care. I'll ad hominem all I
1: appeal
2: want.
1: To appeal to authority. Appeal to
2: you're a hater.
1: Appeal to authority. Appeal to religion. I've broken you. I've broken you. You're a liberal cuck and I've broken you.
2: Yeah, you're right. You have broken me because I'm so sick of you.
0: I just don't know what to say.
1: Man. That was a great song. I love London Calling. It's probably their biggest hit. That or, I mean, it was definitely their biggest hit before Stranger Things and Should I Stay or Should I Go? Because then it got a big revival.
0: Really? That was a Stranger Things thing?
1: Yeah, that's where it came from. And you've got to let me know. That's kind of the reason I was like, you should play this one.
0: Oh, but my dad used to play that a lot.
1: No, it's a known.
2: So did my dad. I've never watched it.
1: No, it's a known Clash song. It's just got a big revival. In
0: I see. Okay, yeah.
2: Right.
1: Anyways, next song is Henry's. Here's the headphones.
2: Oh, thank you. So this song is another one off of... I tried to play one of the songs off of this album last week, but it was...
0: Vetoed.
2: It wasn't vetoed. It was because it was 10 minutes long.
1: Yowza.
2: And
0: oh,
2: so,
0: that's right. I do remember this now. Sorry. I stared at Henry like I had no clue what he was talking about, and then I remember I was just like sorting by...
2: I wanted to play...
1: These four words in Polish.
2: I wanted to play Cowgirl on the Sand, which is a terrific song by Neil Young.
1: Dirty.
0: He's...
2: But... I hate you so much. No. Anyways, I wanted to put
1: Neil
2: Cowgirl
1: Young,
2: on
1: dog.
2: The Sand, but it's 10 minutes long, and so... I decided to go for a shorter song off of the same album, Neil Young and Crazy Horse. I'm blanking on the album.
0: How many songs does Neil Young have that are Blank Girl is the title?
1: A lot. And Neil Young and Crazy Horse have so many songs together, and they're all great.
2: There's two of the Blank Girl songs in this album alone. Everybody knows this is Nowhere by Neil Young and Crazy Horse.
1: Right. Mm-hmm. There's also a lot of songs he has Blank and then Gender. He's got Dreamin' Man. He's got Other Examples. What?
0: Famously.
1: I know others, I just can't think of them right
0: Generally,
1: now.
0: The rule of thumb is if you want to establish a pattern, you name two things.
1: Okay, well, I named one, and therefore I'm halfway to a pattern.
2: We'll see if you can get all the way to the pattern when we get back.
0: Anyways.
2: This is Cowgirl on the Sand by Neil Young and Crazy Horse.

0: quick correction. I said that was Cowgirl in the Sand because I had Cowgirl in the Sand on my mind. But that is Cinnamon Girl, obviously.
1: I had Cowgirl in the Sand on my mind, too.
0: Can you shut up?
2: Wait, quick fun fact that my grandma told me. Sting and his wife, big into yoga, apparently. She does a lot of yoga. So thank you, Grammy Donna, for telling me that.
0: What?
2: My grandma told me that.
0: Oh.
2: On my phone.
0: Okay.
2: What?
0: Sorry, I didn't hear the first part. I was Sorry. Just like, you heard talking about yoga.
2: Yeah, Grammy Donna.
3: Granny Donna, thank you for tuning into the show. you are one of our very few listeners, and we're very happy to have each and every one of you here. To all the other folks who are also
2: sweet.
3: In. No, because it takes a lot of time and effort. You know, my grandma would do this when the show.
2: She's retired. She's got time.
3: It's okay. You know, it takes the time. So thank you for taking the time. Anyways,
2: yes,
3: we've got more music.
2: Next song. We're going to go quick because we want to save a big chunk at the end for our song of the session.
3: Song of the show.
2: Song of the show. We're going into Lola by the Kinks. Probably their biggest song. What a great live version this one is. I'll be honest, I'll let it speak for itself. I was listening to Living on a Thin Line, another Kinks song. Another great song. But this is Kinks to a K. And let's listen to it.

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It tastes just like cherry cola. 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

0: Great crowd integration on that one. 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Song of the show for me.
1: Song of the show.
0: Song of the show.
1: Song of the sheep.
2: Like Song of the sheep.
0: Shut up. Lola for me. Like the guy. Nate, you're up to four. I really like that.
1: Wait, what'd you say?
0: Lola. that was
1: right. My song of the show is either Mercury Blues or Cinnamon Girl.
0: Pick
1: one
0: it,
1: of those two.
0: Pick it.
2: All right,
0: pick
2: I appreciate
0: one.
2: That. Probably
1: Cinnamon Girl.
2: For me, it'd probably be Scenes from an Italian Restaurant. I'm not super familiar with Billy Joel's
0: I'm on
2: as
0: the
2: much
0: board,
2: as I
0: baby.
2: Should be.
0: We've only so got so much up. Time. We're
1: Quick,
0: closing
1: bring us
0: on
1: to
0: another
1: the next
0: song.
1: One.
0: From
2: All
0: Henry.
2: Right, next up, this song is probably I think it's Pink Floyd's most popular song, and I just want to say, like, imagine being alive in the 70s and Pink Floyd's discography goes like back to back to back to back albums. They go Dark Side of the Moon, Wish You Were Here, Animals, and then The Wall. Like the I don't know if any other like artists has had like that kind of consecutive like absolute bangers.
1: Yeah, and you know what's so crazy like is they have a ton of stuff outside of that which actually isn't that good, but those four are so good.
2: Those four are so good that it just elevates everything up. But this is the titular song from the second album in that list. Wish You Were Here.
1: And
0: it'll be the titular song of our night and the ultimate one. Thank you so much for tuning in. Here is Wish You Were Here from Pink Floyd. Have a great week.
2: Have a good night, guys.

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9: 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People really will listen to anything these days, won't they?
10: Installment. Oh, so by the way, none of you could hear me. Hi.
11: Hello.
10: There you are. Here I am. Jake, where we are. We were just pondering sound effects that would be good for this show, and I actually think that could
11: that
10: be a good
11: could
10: one.
11: Really seriously make the list.
10: Jake, where we are. By the way, we do have another special effect ready for you today, which is, of course, going to be none other than... So, just to help you get into the spirit,
11: the shade. Oh,
10: things
11: God.
10: Are getting a little
11: We're gonna
10: bit.
11: Hit the shade button?
10: I mean, depending on how things go, I don't know.
11: It's so muggy in here.
10: Why is it so muggy in here? Snatch Game was the most... I can't even quote
11: it because
10: I can't even swear on
11: Tom
10: the air.
11: Tomfoolery.
10: Unprofessional. So, today... We're kind of coasting on vibes today, and ultimately, like, nothing else, because...
11: But that's all you need on the internet.
10: I have little, left, due to, just midterms and just... I don't know. Things are just off. I don't know if something's in retrograde. We need Solveig and Isabella.
11: Venus. Infamously right now, Venus is in retrograde.
10: Yeah. Oh, what would that mean?
11: That just means that... Some stuff seriously going down right now. And
10: okay.
11: Going down is in, like, in flames.
10: And, I mean, that sounds about right to me.
11: In a fiery heap.
10: Yeah. So, okay, I guess let's get into kind of what vibe we're going for today. First of all, let me also say that the song that you're hearing right now is none other than LDN NYC by Palmistry. I like to listen to this song to study. It kind of sounds like Geometry Dash.
11: It's very Frutiger Metro.
10: It is Frutiger. It's like if the Metro... If the DC Metro played music, I want to think.
11: Be this.
10: I want to think it's this.
11: Oh yeah, this is what you hear when the Metro is pulling in, and it's like blissful.
10: Yeah,
11: but also a little bit stressful.
10: I was gonna say especially in like an outdoor stop, but I think that the outdoor stops somehow make outside feel haunted.
11: Oh yeah, it's definitely killer clown territory. Okay.
10: Killer clown.
11: Anyways.
10: So okay, oh my God, can I literally like say the thing that I've been trying to say for like. The entire show.
11: Yeah,
10: okay.
11: Excited.
10: The vibe that we're going off of today is like basically just like what some might say is like bottom of the barrel, like techno, like
11: slop.
10: Effectively. So kind of like the word
11: slop.
10: Electro slop. But the key word that I'm working off of here is webpunk because it's just like literally like. What I think of that as is like using like online production resources in a way that like no one ever intended them to be used.
11: Yeah, like a Steve Lacy situation.
10: Less Steve Lacy, more... I'll tell you what it is. I just started Adam Friedland's episode with Grimes.
11: Oh my god, is it out?
10: It's great. It's out. And I haven't seen much of it, but what she was talking about was that she was like... Oh god, wait, what was she? She was like a neuroscience major or something?
11: Oh yeah, she was wicked smart. Still is wicked smart.
10: I mean, maybe. I don't really know. Like, I didn't know what was tea with her until like... just now. I genuinely don't know what she's been
11: up
10: to.
11: Her life is cray.
10: I mean, talk about it, yeah. But she was talking about how, like, in a neuroscience class in college, there was an assignment where they installed, like, Logic, which is a music production software, as a way of, like, trying to... And this was, like, a throwaway part of an assignment that she had, where it was, like, create a song, effectively, or just, like, an audio track that's supposed to, like, be used for, like... experiment or study to like affect brainwaves or whatever.
11: Yeah.
10: And she said that most people chose to just like it's a lot of like, you know, non-creative types. So
11: brown
10: what they mostly
11: noise.
10: Did, yeah, it was mostly like brown noise, and people did like Obama speeches. Because that's the time that it was like 2009 or something. But she just decided to like
11: sing.
10: No, she just like threw in like random sounds to like kind of a syncopated beat, and she was like, oh wait, this is something. Like, it's that thing of, like...
11: accidental.
10: Yeah, and it makes you believe that some people actually are meant to be, like,
11: it's
10: making things.
11: Yeah.
10: Because it happens, and they're like, oh, yeah, here it is. There it is.
11: Mm-hmm. Hi, there you are.
10: Yeah. And, like, that's the kind of, like, exciting feeling that I get from, like... I don't know, like, avant-garde. Like, avant-garde feels like too high art of a word. Like, just, like...
11: Different,
10: unconventional, maybe.
11: Unconventional, unusual, odd.
10: Odd. Techno.
11: Fringe.
10: I think our first...
11: question mark?
10: Three... yeah, fringe, sure. Like, actually, fringe is a great way of putting it. Like music that is, like, not otherwise... in a category
11: not
10: that is not otherwise existent.
11: Yeah.
10: Like, artists that are in their own lane. Unfortunately, there are actually no Grimes songs on this playlist. Maybe we can...
11: That can be a last minute edition.
10: Yeah, that can be a write-in.
11: In the final hour, yeah.
10: Yeah. but I think that what I'm going for here, what we're going for here, can be well exemplified in our first few songs, which are all by the Dallas Cowboys, who are... I don't want to call them a band because that's not quite right. They're a duo. There are these two guys. I actually saw them summer of 2025 in Bushwick in a backyard.
11: Mm-hmm.
10: I didn't just like see them physically. I saw them perform.
11: I witnessed them.
10: Yeah, I saw their bodies
11: I
10: and
11: bore
10: their beings.
11: Witness, yes.
10: Okay.
11: Anywho. Disregard. No. The shade? No, I'm dead.
10: So I saw them, if you're aware of the street, Woodbine Street in Bushwick, that's gonna go ahead and be the street that it was on. Sorry to dox, but that's just like...
11: Sorry to dox.
10: But that was where it was. And they were incredible. I had never heard of them before, and Isabella, my roommate, my best friend, put me onto them. And they're so weird, and they're just, like, these two little white guys in Batman masks who just, like, jump around and are insane and, like, have this, like, insanely, like, electric vibe for being so kind of, like, vibeless in some ways. Like, or
11: a more mundane energy.
10: Or not conforming to a vibe that is, at this point, like, known or recognized. Like, that's what's exciting about it is, like...
11: something unknown
10: it
11: that
10: is
11: isn't even
10: new.
11: Recognized as a vibe yet.
10: Yeah, so, you know, we'll discuss, and I don't want to talk your ear off. You'll know it when you hear it. The following songs are as follows. She Wrote Murder Again, which is a newer song by them, came out this summer. Six Packs by Summer, and We Smoked the Bong with Jaden Smith. And
11: wonderful.
10: The second two are from an older album. But, yeah, we'll cover... All the nooks and crannies and nuances.
11: The nooks and unexplored crannies.
10: The unexplored crannies. I'm sick. I'm literally sick. Okay, without... Oh my god, I'm literally a mess.
11: Maybe you are sick.
10: Maybe I am, like, sick. Like, physically sick. You're like, sick there could the be something... Or, and mentally sick, all of it at once. But in the vein of sick, here are the Dallas Cowboys.

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I'm lurking and I'm stalking when you least expect it. But lately, I've just been taking care of my business and getting my grind on. But I promise you, I'll be back to play and get my flirt on. I am

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Oh,

0: I'm the trees and I'm the whole show. I'm the whole show.
1: My behind is always,
0: always behind.
1: Your behind
0: being a loser. Did you guys like our remix of We Smoke the Bong with Jaden Smith by the Dallas Cowboys? Did you like it? Yeah, give me a quick shout in the comments, or maybe even iMessage if you did.
1: Yeah.
0: We heard some conflicting opinions, but...
1: Yeah, the Master of Whispers has heard some conflicting opinions.
0: Yeah,
1: the
0: there's been rumblings in the village about just different takes on...
1: Differential opinions.
0: Differentiating inter...
1: Let's say there's a p-value here.
0: There is a p. There is p. And poop. When I was explaining that this topic of today's show, I
1: what did you say?
0: I said that it was like the music that I was looking for was Neon Rainbow Poop.
1: Yes.
0: And that's exactly what those songs are. With that, I think we're just going to move on to our next song. I hope you guys don't mind if we chime in a little bit during the songs.
1: It's like whatever comes to mind.
0: Yeah, if we have something that we want to say to you, then we're just going to say it.
1: And if you have something you would like to say, please call it and we
0: will. No, do call in, by the way.
1: Well.
0: Do call in.
1: This
0: or
1: is a very democratic
0: honestly,
1: mashup.
0: Hey, honestly, send a voice memo.
1: Please do. Please do.
0: Like, please. But don't just be like, hi. Like if you have something to say, say it.
1: If you've got a take.
0: Yeah, if you have a take. Yes. Okay, listen, vibe it, really, really dig on it. And then,
1: yeah.
0: Remember that feeling. With that, I have two Bass Victim songs for you. Makes You Wonder and Forever Salty. These are two Bass Victim songs that most people would not pick as good ones.
1: Or pick at all.
0: Or really press
1: or
0: play on.
1: Yeah.
0: But that is literally what I'm going for today. Mm. I like... literally want things that are hard to listen to because I think there's a lot of value in
1: a
0: those things.
1: Show, this is.
0: I think that's some of the most interesting stuff that there is out there.
1: I concur.
0: So with that, here are Makes You Wonder and Forever Salty.

0: Good stuff.
1: Yes.
0: Mm-hmm. For those who don't know, by the way, Base Victim is doing a show right here in Washington, D.C. on October 30th.
1: Mm-hmm.
0: And I actually still haven't gotten my ticket. Do you have yours?
1: I actually have a ticket, but I'm going to have to forfeit it, unfortunately.
0: Cause why?
1: I can't go because of my visitors coming that weekend, whom I did not alert that I was getting a Base Victim ticket.
0: And, like, I don't know. I mean, based on the reactions to this music, I don't know that those individuals would maybe want to go to Base Victim.
1: Maybe that is a gift.
0: It could be a gift. It actually could be a gift.
1: For me to busy myself?
0: I mean, no. It could be a gift for them. The gift of victimhood. Of the base.
1: The gift of withholding of the base.
0: it's like she gets off on being withholding. Look at me.
1: Getting off.
0: So
1: who's next, Kenz?
0: Well, next we have Frost Children, but first of all, I just wanted to say I need some help from the listeners, okay?
1: Oh.
0: I'm not sure if Mackenzie, by the way, not David. I'm not sure, so if that helps you inform your decision, then that's probably good to know. I'm not sure. And by the way, I don't have necessarily any other plans this weekend, so this would be a big move for me. I am in between deciding whether I want to go to Base Victim, which is kind of on the losing end in my mind right now, even though I really like Base Victim.
1: I don't know why you've been a little bit anti about this experience.
0: I don't know if I want to. I just hate the people that like it.
1: But why do they matter? I mean, you're not spending the whole concert looking and talking with other people.
0: No, you're so right. But here's the thing. Here's the dilemma. I don't know if I want to go to Base Victim or if I want to.
1: There's another wonderful event happening that night, isn't there?
0: If I want to, yes, there is. The same night, see Heavens to Betsy at Black Cat, which is, for those who don't know, a Riot Girl band from the 80s and 90s from Olympia, Washington.
1: That's how you know they're good.
0: Yes, truly, who were very much influential to Bikini Kill, Slater Kinney, others within the space. And I think something about that just gives me Halloween vibes.
1: I was going to say, I think ultimately you need to decide upon the paradigm of what you want to be doing the night before Halloween.
0: Yeah, and like, I don't even know. Like, I assume it's a costume
1: vibe.
0: What you're
1: going to
0: want to
1: wear your backup
0: is,
1: costume to, exactly.
0: True, but it must be a costume vibe at Base Victim. So it's like, I just need to pick what...
1: I honestly...
0: Or would it not be?
1: I guess okay, in my perfect world, not in my perfect world, in my real world, I would predict that the Base Victim crowd is going to be Halloweenic, and that the Heavens to Betsy's group is going to be a little more mature.
0: A little bit
1: maybe
0: more,
1: in
0: maybe
1: slacks,
0: elderly.
1: Maybe
0: you
1: in
0: make
1: scrubs.
0: A great point, actually.
1: And I only say that because I have direct experience with that recently, having gone to the Interpol concert myself and did interact with the mature crowd.
0: Yeah, that's the tough thing, right? Yeah, I mean, do I want to be young and turnt, or do I want to, like...
1: Do I want to be wild and
0: engage
1: free?
0: In music history, you know? But it really is a tough question that I actually find myself asking often.
1: Really?
0: Yes, I do.
1: You're put in this position often?
0: I am. And in some ways, the future of music kind of rests on me. So with that, our next two songs are Electric and Bound to You by Frost Children. Let's do it, baby. Ready to

0: Totally. Totally. In totality.
1: I'm sorry for laughing. I just saw a really funny video of a lady falling.
0: That's so classic. That's so classic internet. Talk. Oh. Why does it never work when you try to shady rattle?
1: I know.
0: It really does. No, that's so classic internet. I feel like Rowley and Greg were watching maybe a grandma fail video and
1: for sure.
0: simply cracking up.
1: There's definitely like a laugh track somewhere in one of those two songs.
0: Yeah, and if not, then there should have been. And by the way, we need about 1,000,047 more effects. Because by the way, we have decided we're going to start intervening a lot more.
1: A lot more. That would just be our due diligence.
0: I mean, it's like, what, we're just going to play it to you and we're just going to leave you alone to listen to it? We wouldn't do that to you.
1: Yeah, not even give our thoughts.
2: We wouldn't do that to you, okay? Mm-hmm. We just love you just too darn much for that.
0: Should we start doing, I need to die. Should we start doing ASMR on this show?
1: Maybe? Absolutely not.
0: Wait, can you bring your poppet a little bit closer to the mic, maybe? I feel like that wasn't even loud pops. So like,
1: can you not hear it? Let me put it on the thing. Hold on.
0: Perfect. Oh, yeah. That's it.
1: OMG.
0: That's pretty cool.
1: Endearing
0: clip
1: media.
0: That chat. Clip that.
1: Is that copyright? Or are we not allowed to say that?
0: Is clip that copyright of Darren Watkins Jr.?
1: No, I was saying it in the vein of Benito Skinner. Do you not know about that clip from their pod? And I'm not even the fan in this room.
0: I think that you are in some ways the fan.
1: I think I'm the fan because I like keep up with them in the vein that I keep up with any celebrity.
0: Yeah.
1: And I'm pretty rigorous about that.
0: Don't you think maybe they are the same thing?
1: No.
0: Love and attention?
1: No.
0: To quote Lady Bird? Our institution...
1: Don't bring her into this.
0: She's in it already. Any room that I'm in, she's in. Like, let that part be known first of all.
1: I feel her ghost.
0: With that, I have two songs for you by Sophie. May she rest in...
1: power.
0: Unbelievably powerful power. One A.G. Cook song. So the songs are going to be Whole New World, Big Kiss Remix, Hard, and 2021. This for a long time was my least favorite A.G. Cook song. It just like annoyed me so much.
1: I mean, I feel like it's pretty hard to really love any A.G. Cook song other than like Britpop.
0: It's hard to without just a little tinge of LARP. Like,
1: yeah,
0: just a
1: no,
0: tinge.
1: He's so much love to him, one of the children of Sophie. But it really takes a performance to be into A.G. Cook.
0: And I was on that stage in junior and senior year of high school. I was like, I am that A.G. Cook girl. Like, that's my girl. And I did, in fact, at Sundance Film Festival 2026, see A.G. Cook.
1: Bam for bam.
0: Because he was the composer of Charlie XCX's, Aiden Zemiri's The Moment. And he was there, and I knew him from his ratty bird's nest sitting on his head.
1: Oh, you saw him at Sundance?
0: I don't
1: know
0: why
1: that didn't just click to me.
0: So I did say it, but...
1: Sorry. Shady. I already knew it.
0: Just shady. Just so shady. With that, here are Sophie and our very good friend of the show, A.G. Cook. Friend of the show. Hot. I get so hot.

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I tried so hard. Grab a dog. Hand so hard. Heave a seat. I think so hard. Latex gloves. Sack so hard. Platform shoes. In the club. Party so hard. 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Heave a seat. I think so hard. 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So

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0: Did you like that song? Did you like those songs that I played for you? So that was them.
1: That was wonderful.
0: That was
1: fun, right?
0: That was fun. Wait, you're having fun, right? Wait, are you guys having fun?
1: A self-shade.
0: Yeah, I had to clock that one. Moving on, we have three back-to-back David songs.
1: We do.
0: Which
1: OMG.
0: Are, of course, you want to take a look?
1: Hyped. Sure, I didn't even know which ones it was going to be. Okay, fire! Okay, Cirque,
0: tell
1: how
0: us.
1: Do you even... I've actually never said this out loud before. Cirque-lon T6A.
0: I mean, to even try to say an Aphex Twin
1: Cirque-lon-tra?
0: Song name
1: I don't even know. I don't even know what it's supposed to be giving. By Aphex Twin. Then Wax by The Truth. Fire band. More people need to be on them.
0: I do love The Truth.
1: Like, in my conceptualization, like, better version of The Help.
0: No, I actually totally agree. Especially now that The Help are, like, somberified.
1: Slash British, I think, also.
0: Yeah, I think so. I want to say, yeah.
1: Which, like...
0: This album cover always reminds me of Inhaler. So I always mix it up.
1: It always reminds me of a vape, not gonna lie. Like, it just, like, looks like a vape to me.
0: Which part?
1: Just, like,
0: I mean, yeah, totally.
1: Which, in my inexperienced eyes, I mean, I haven't vaped, but I've seen lots of them.
0: Yeah, well, I have no comment on that, but...
1: Lastly, Giver by... Oh my god, realizing I've also never said that name before either.
0: Lukeman? I always say Lukeman.
1: Lukeman?
0: Yeah.
1: All fire songs.
0: So,
1: all of them, frankly, I feel like... To me, give the vibe of a song where it's like Spotify plays that after your playlist runs out and you're like, oh,
0: totally.
1: This is fire.
0: Wait, why? These are all, like, it's always like an Aphex Twin song with like just randomized characters like Keyboard Smash. Literally always The Truth. This specific album.
1: Yeah, my Spotify loves The Truth.
0: It almost feels
1: like
0: a psyop sometimes.
1: It's very, and then you always, and this has been happening to me recently, then you like go to investigate the artist and it's got that little sticker in the corner that's like Spotify's new 2026 artist of the year.
0: And does that not sometimes disincentivize you, like,
1: For sure. I'm like, oh, they're AI.
0: Yeah. Yeah, because I watched that Drew Gooden video, nothing's been the same since.
1: Mm-mm.
0: With that, I'm just going to say the band names. With that, here are Aphex Twin, The Truth, and Lukeman.

send voice memos if you want your opinion considered in the making of our radio show. Thank you. I love you. I'm sorry for getting mad at you like that. It's really not like me.

0: I mean, like, I guess that concludes our episode for today. So much love for you, Internet Explorers. Really phoned it in today, but it's okay. I know that you forgive me, don't you?
1: Really into that one this episode.
0: I am, because I don't have any more effects. For you. If anyone wants any has any effects that they maybe want to hear on the
1: any
0: show,
1: recommended effects,
0: then go ahead and send me the file in MP3 form.
1: It's,
0: if it's not an MP3
1: there.
0: Form, I'm definitely not going to use it. So help me out a little bit. You know,
1: it has to be that.
0: It absolutely has to. With that.
1: And with that. Good night, MLK.
0: Oh no. Oh, we are so canceled. All right. Goodbye, all. We love you from the bottom of our butts.
1: Farts.
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7: Okay. Hopefully we are on the air right now. To our dedicated listeners, obviously, this is not how we usually start the show. I'm Gabe, my co-host Dylan, sick. We've been racked with a bug recently. I was out, Dylan's out, so now we're gonna have a different show today. It's just me. So what we're gonna do, you know, straight out of context, we take things out of context sometimes. It's news articles. Sometimes it's things people say, but today we're going to take the show concept out of context, really change things up with our backs against the wall. And so today we're going to talk about the news, but it's going to be sports news. I'm going to talk about the Pittsburgh Steelers. And basically what I'm going to do is there are 53 players on the active Steelers roster. I am going to talk about each one of them for a minute. No more, no less. You know, you could be Aaron Rodgers. You could be Robert Tonyan. You're going to get a minute, and I'm going to talk about you. And that's going to be the show today. So hopefully, you know, I'm running the studio equipment right. Hopefully we're actually broadcasting on air right now. Not sure if we are. But that's what we're going to do. So let's get started. All right, so I'm going to pull up my timer here. If somebody, a.k.a. my co-host Dylan, could text me and tell me things are working right now, that would be really great. But we're going to start. I got a minute timer, and here we go. First player, Aaron Rodgers. Aaron Rodgers, I think his theory of the case, the Steelers' management of the case, was right, and I think everybody else was wrong. Aaron Rodgers is playing good enough football right now. If he had a good team around him, the Steelers, with Aaron Rodgers' skill set right now, could win multiple playoff games. The problem is right now, and as we'll get into it as we kind of go through the rest of the roster, the Steelers don't have a playoff-capable team at many key position areas. But Aaron Rodgers, you know, 3 straight games of 3 touchdowns, I'm really impressed with how he's playing. I think he still has it. He looks a little bit more mobile. Is he the greatest quarterback of all time? Still no, obviously. Has he really declined from his peak? Yes. But he's playing good enough right now, and I just really hope the team coalesces. I think the line is coming together, as we'll discuss. And I'm just hoping Aaron Rodgers can continue this throughout the rest of the year and not get hurt. Okay, so that was our minute right there. All right, so we're going to go to the next minute. Mason Rudolph, I think maybe he's taken 1-2 snaps this year, victory formation. Maybe I'm wrong about that. You know, Mason Rudolph, you got to listen to Aaron Rodgers and Cam Hayward's podcast that they did earlier in the year. Aaron Rodgers said Mason Rudolph was pretty rare and that he was 9 years into the league and still was getting better in training camp. You know, he was focusing on fundamentals. So, you know, what does that really mean? I don't know. He's hyping Mason up going into a contract year. Obviously, Mason plays an important role on this team and in this quarterback room. Aaron Rodgers is probably going to miss a game from something or another. He's taken a lot of hits this year. I think prior to last week, it was the most hits he had taken in multiple years or maybe even in his career. So, you know, Mason's going to get in there at some point. Obviously, we hope Aaron Rodgers stays healthy the whole time. But we just hope he's ready. You know, he's been with the team a long time. We know his strengths. We know his limitations. You know, seems like a nice guy. We're rooting for him. All right, there's number 2. Here we go with number 3. Will Howard, and we're going to talk about Drew Aller in a second, obviously. Will Howard, I don't know what to make of it. It's basically his rookie season. He had some ups and some downs in the preseason. we're not going to see him play unless, you know, disaster strikes this year. Maybe if we get lucky week 18, you know, if we've clinched a playoff spot, you know, he'll play the first half hour, play the second. But, you know, I just don't know enough to evaluate him. Obviously, they liked him enough to keep him around in practice. You heard a lot of positive reports over the offseason about how he was practicing. You know, I think it's good Mike McCarthy came in and gave fresh eyes on him. You know, I think that's a vote of confidence in his abilities. But, you know, at the end of the day, you know, he was a six-round draft pick. I think, you know, at best you were hoping for a backup quarterback. Maybe he can provide that. You know, there's no indications right now he's the answer of the future, you know, but maybe he'll prove me wrong. Our quarterback situation is not going well right now. All right, moving on to player number four, Drew Aller. Drew Aller, again, same thing, ups and downs in the preseason. And I'm going to take this last minute to just talk about the Steelers' overall quarterback situation. I think, contrary to what people believe, what the Steelers is doing is fundamentally correct. There's no such thing as tanking in the NFL. It's not like the NBA where one player like a Wembanyama or a LeBron can totally change your team. You need good NFL players at all positions. What the Steelers are doing right now is basically saying, look, we're going to compete every year and we're going to have a middling draft pick. That's okay, because you can have a middling draft pick and still, you know, get four NFL quality starters at very cheap rates in the rest of the draft. Being 18 versus being four doesn't change that. So I think what the Steelers are doing is right. They're going to try, you know, they failed at it to get good quality players, you know, through drafts. It's picked up a little bit the past few years. But their philosophy of trying to make the best team possible and hoping to get lucky with the quarterback, I'm completely fine with, because I want to see winning football, and tanking does not work in the NFL. All right, now we're moving on to Jaylen Warren. Obviously, Jaylen Warren now, you know, he's getting talked about in the national media, not just on WRGW. Very impressed with this game. Always been a fan. You know, it started out with his pass blocking. I mean, some of the reps he would put out on tape and training camp or just on film, being 5'8", 220, and just absolutely absorbing the hits. Very impressive out of him. You know, with the amount of touches he gets, you know, he's been banged up a little bit in his career. Obviously, you start to wonder about the long-term health, you know. And I do, you know, we're going to talk about Dwaddle in a second. I would like to see Dwaddle. You know, I do think it's good to have a nice change of pace. Dwaddle is a good running back, as we'll talk about. Nothing to take away from Jaylen Warren. But right now, he's the guy saving our season right now. I mean, we got to ride the hot hand. These next 3 weeks are so important, you know. To be 6-2 versus 5-3 is a major difference, and we got to really ride Jaylen Warren till the wheels fall off. So, you know, I'm hoping that goes well. All right, moving on to Rico Dowdle. Obviously, Dowdle's had success at other spots in the NFL, at the Cowboys and the Panthers. You know, he's been injured. You know, the run game, I'm not even going to count week one and week two. That was really a disaster. I think Dowdle deserves a fresh start. I know fans are going to be angry when he comes back and takes touches away from Jaylen Warren. I can already imagine the comments on Twitter about why isn't Jaylen Warren on the field every snap. Dowdle is a good NFL player. I mean, there's no way around it. You know, is he going to fit this exact blocking scheme and style? That's to be determined. I think we need more time. I think people have to be patient with Dowdle. You know, Jaylen Warren's going to need some spells throughout the year. Dowdle can provide that. And, you know, I mean, I think Mike McCarthy, you know, for all the slack you give him or crap you give him, he's not an idiot. And there's a reason why Dowdle and Warren were going to split, even Dowdle having more carries than Warren. So I'm excited to see what he can do and have a, you know, two-headed monster at running back. All right, we're moving on to the next one. Travis Homer, this is going to require a quick Google from me. I apologize to Travis Homer. I've heard the name many times, I think, on Twitter. If I remember correctly, you know, more of a special teams player, 2019 draft picked out of Miami. He's had 5 carries this year for 15 yards. And we're going to talk about Heinrich in a second. But, you know, guys like Travis Homer, Lou Nichols, you know, in my personal opinion in the NFL, you know, Jaylen Warren was undrafted. Guys like Travis Homer, Lou Nichols, like, they could go out there and average 4 yards a carry if the offensive line is good enough. You know, that's why it's not worth it to draft a Saquon, even though he's a transformational player at number two, because you get to pick a guy up off the street in the NFL running back, and he could do pretty well. Now, are there certain times when you want a Warren? Yes, but again, Warren was undrafted. You can identify guys, you know, and maybe Travis Homer has it in him one day. I hope he can figure it out. All right. That's going to take us to Eli Heinrich. Local Mount Lebanon product, 7th round draft pick, Naval Academy. Hasn't really played. He's been on kick return. And we're going to talk extensively about the kick return. Obviously, it's been a disaster with Wegen. You know, I kind of feel bad for guys like Heinrich, you know, when the media hypes him. And the same as we're going to talk about with Wegen and some of these other rookies that have been put in the spotlight. There's a reason why these guys.

DK Metcalf. I still think, going back to it, the DK Metcalf decision was to trade for him and give him the extension was the right decision. The Steelers just did not have a lot of options. There's not many, you know. Now, you can argue whether or not DK Metcalf now is a true number one option. Obviously, you know, he has been playing like one. But at the time, I think it was pretty clear Metcalf was a mid to low tier number one option. And the Steelers just didn't have that. And, you know, we drafted one in Pickens. We traded him away. You know, but there are a lot of factors going on here. We just had to get somebody. And, you know, is it a problem when you back yourself into a corner like that? Yes. Is that a result of years of poor roster construction? Yes. But we had to do it. And so, you know, people talk about the numbers. Let's just hope he gets on the field. DK Metcalf still attracts a lot of attention, you know, double teams and whatnot. So he's providing a purpose at bare minimum, even though he's got to fix his head, you know, his mental and other things that he got going on. Ben Skronik, why can't you like Ben Skronik? I mean, he's out right now. I believe he has a calf injury. You know, he's Aaron Rodgers, you know, one of Aaron Rodgers' favorite players, favorite guys on the team. I love Ben Skronik. I'm glad he got the touchdown this year. He's averaging 10 yards at the catch. That's pretty impressive. Obviously, he's more of a special teams guy and a blocker. And I do think, you know, his blocking, especially last year, was pretty underrated in terms of getting the run game going. When you got him, Darnell Washington out there, you know, when they would run the heavy packages, that was important. This year they've been doing less of that, but, at, you know, the Steelers are terrible in 11 personnel. They've had to go more to 12, bringing the two tight end sets, and I think recently you've seen Skronik kind of get on the field more as they've gone heavier, and so I think once he returns, you're going to see him factor in more often, and that does mean I think the Steelers have been setting up the run, and pretty soon they're going to unleash the play action. Roman Wilson. This is another guy, you know, I think the lesson of the day, when you really sit down and you look at the Steelers roster, is that Steelers Twitter, Steelers fans, they get over their skis. They get emotional like any fan base. And, you know, sometimes they make good judgment calls. Sometimes they make bad judgment calls. I think Roman Wilson is still out, but obviously he's not the total complete bust that we're talking about. If you look at some of the advanced statistics, he's really one of the only guys on the field getting separation. And I think, you know, Aaron Rodgers is starting to trust him more. And, you know, honestly, you know, it's not – the Steelers would have liked to see him perform better. But I think the Steelers – I think Roman Wilson is going to continue to get better. He's only how old is he? 25 years old. I think, you know, obviously next year would be the last year of his contract. He's not going to get a huge second contract. And he might turn out to be a really kind of – critical player going forward in the future for the Steelers. We got some extra sounds here off my ESPN device. Caden Wiegen. We could devote more than a minute to it. I want to be clear up front. This is not Wiegen's fault. He was drafted in the fourth round. And as we're going to talk about Gabriel Rubio later, clearly, Omar Khan thought that he knew more than everybody else this draft. You draft a pure kick returner in the fourth round. You know, you draft a defensive lineman nobody's heard about. You take an offensive lineman in the first round that people really kind of had going later, second. He thought he had something. Wiegen was one of them. You know, it's not his fault he was drafted in the fourth round, but clearly he is not performing enough. And, you know, the worst part is when you're pure kick returner like him, you have to be good at kick returning. The fact that we're down Skronik, Pittman, Wilson, and Wiegen can't even get a look at receiver, and we're elevating a practice squad player, an undrafted rookie from Purdue, Brandon Smith, all credit to him, but the fact that Wiegen can't even sniff that conversation is, you know, says a lot. Premium draft spot for an unpremium position. Jeremy Bernard, I think, you know, usually people say Rodgers doesn't like rookie receivers. There's some trust clearly developing between him and Bernard. I do worry about the drop issues. He did have one drop in the game last week, and he's had drop issues before Alabama. I was seeing on Twitter, it's something about how he catches the ball. I'm not exactly a pass catching expert there, but you guys should look that up. So, but look, I mean, he takes pride in blocking. We need that on this offense. And he seems to...

you know, maybe defenses that forgot about him. We'll see kind of what I'm worried about, what the offense is going to look next week when, you know, Bernard has to be number two. But, you know, I'll credit them. He's had a pretty decent rookie season so far. Hopefully he can continue to build the momentum. But I'm really worried about this offense going into next week. You know, the Buccaneers have a good rush defense, and I just don't know if Jeremy Bernard can really shoulder the load as the number two receiver. Michael Pittman. I thought Michael Pittman was a decent sign and trade. I mean, 4 years, $60 million. I think, you know, a lot, especially the Steelers fan base, a little bit older. That kind of, you know, and that sounds like a lot, but with the modern NFL inflation, guys making, you know, $30-35 million a year, $15 million a year is not that bad. Now, obviously, has it, you know, turned out as we hope? No. I do think injuries have a lot to play here in that he's clearly had a lot of soft tissue and other problems. I don't think Rodgers likes him at all because he's not really getting separation. I mean, when you're facing one of the highest rates of man coverage in the league and nobody's open and you're getting coverage sacks, I mean, it's not a good situation to be in. So, you know, I'm right now I'm going to be the optimistic Steelers fan and chalk it up to Michael Pittman being injured. You know, if there's better film watchers out there calling and tell me that, you know, he's washed or the offense isn't using him right. Now we're moving on to the tight ends with Darnell Washington. Darnell Washington, here's the thing about Darnell Washington, and this is the thing I struggle with. I don't think we're ever going to see Darnell Washington have a 7-catch, 120-yard game with a touchdown. I think that's what we all want. I mean, from the casual fan's perspective, it seems like he should get the ball every play because it takes five guys to tackle him every time. I mean, he's got to get loose sometimes. But I think the fact that both McCarthy and, you know, previous offensive coordinators, Arthur Smith was a tight end guy. The fact that they really have never been able to get him above three or four targets a game kind of says something. Obviously, he's still a very valuable player just in the run blocking. You need him on the field at all times. But I really, you know, I think Steelers fans are going to be almost kind of somewhat disappointed. You know, 10 years down the line, they're going to say, ah, Darnell Washington, man, I thought he was so good. But really, was he? I think he will be. But, you know, I just don't think you're going to get those big pass-catching days. Pat Freiermuth. Talk about somebody who's finally seeing a lot more attention. He's got how many touchdowns? Four or five? Let's check ESPN. He's got four touchdowns already, tied fourth in the NFL so far throughout the season. I mean, this is what we all expected. You know, sometimes they say the casual fan doesn't know anything. But sometimes, I mean, it's just so obvious. Like, I've had this problem before. You claim to be an expert and you get real deep on something. You're so down in the weeds, you miss the top of the trees. You know, you're so deep in the forest. That's something clear with Pat Freiermuth. Pat Freiermuth is a good route runner. He's improved his run blocking this year. And you got to use the middle of the football field. And I think they're finally doing that. I like him in the red zone the way they've been using him. I just hope they can keep it up because, you know, he's kind of had flashes a few weeks, you know, here and there over the past few years, but we need a really consistent breakout season from Pat Freiermuth, and we seem to be on the way with that. Robert Tonyan. This is an interesting one. I'd like to see somebody give me the readout on how many snaps Robert Tonyan has played. I mean, he might be on the field in pure rushing situations. I struggle to remember him. I mean, he's got one reception this year for 2 yards. Obviously, on a, if I remember correctly, a vet minimum deal, you're not expecting much. But is it just like he's Aaron Rodgers' friend? I mean, I guess the thing is, and we'll talk about Nikowski in a second, we do need a third tight end. If things pick up, or somebody gets hurt, maybe, you know, Tonyan will step up. I mean, he's been a receiver in his career. He's got 17 touchdowns in his career, long of 54. He's got over 150 receptions, so he can catch the ball. He's not just a pure run blocker, so I'll be interested to see maybe later if we use him. But as of right now, he's kind of sitting on the shelf. That brings us to Riley Nikowski, the rookie fullback. You've seen him a little bit. Again, I'd be interested to see how many snaps he's actually played.
I mean, personally, I like the fullback. You know, one of the benefits, though, of the Steelers situation is we really don't need one when you have two tight ends who can block on the field. So, you know, it's not the old school days. I mean, like a Rosie Nix, that was a football player. I don't know if Riley Nikowski will ever reach that. He's got no stats this season. Not a catch, not a target, nothing. So, you know, maybe a trick play later in the year. He's not even, you know, it's not even like a Connor Hayward situation where I don't even think he's on the field in the tush push because they got Freiermuth taking it. But, you know, it's the way the modern NFL is these days. You know, personally, if they ran out the fullback more, you know, I'm never going to be upset with that because you always got to run the football to establish the play action. Now we're moving on to the offensive line. Obviously, the offensive line is going to be a very contested topic. We're going to start with Troy Fontanu. Now, I mean, I have never seen a group of people more scrutinized and discussed in sports among a certain fan base than the Steelers' offensive line. It's incredible. Monday mornings after games, you can go on Twitter and immediately by 10:30 in the morning find clip-ups of every Steelers pass block, every Steelers run block, and then individual players' cut-ups. Troy Fontanu, I think, I don't understand why people don't like him. I mean, he didn't play his first year. He was hurt. He was very good last year. You know, on his way, they switched him to the left side. Obviously, he's going to have some struggles. I mean, I just think Steelers fans are so have so much PTSD from the offensive line that anytime Fontanu makes a mistake, they're going to hurt him. I think he's a good player. You know, is he going to be the top? I'm not sure. But I really do think, you know, one day he's going to reach the he's going to be a good player. Mason McCormick. This is another one. Fourth round draft pick. You know, he does the trash talk. You know, he's out there barking at guys. You can hear him on TV last week. Again, I'm not sure how good he is. You know, I'm not an offensive line expert. The Steelers have struggled this year with interior pass rush, in my opinion. I mean, the stunts, the communication. You know, we keep saying these guys are young. Some of these guys aren't so young anymore. Mason McCormick's, you know, 26. He's been in the league a few years now. Obviously, we got a new offensive line coach, a new system, you know, different ways to communicate. You know, we got really lucky with Mason McCormick. He filled a need. If he hadn't done well, we would have really not we would have struggled that year he came in. But, you know, I'd be interested to see what type of contract he gets. You know, as an average to, you know, maybe slightly below average NFL offensive guard, maybe the Steelers try to replace him. You know, he was a replacement himself. It'll be interesting to see how they handle the situation coming up. All right, now we're finally made it to the center, Zach Frazier. This is another guy I'm not out of consensus on, but I just wonder, because he's, for years, the only bright spot on the Steelers' offensive line. You know, we had such struggles after Pouncey retired finding a good center that the fact that there was anybody who was decent was, you know, we pounced on. That was a nice little joke I just had. But, you know, again, we've struggled with interior stunts, communication. That's, you know, I don't know how much that falls on Frazier. I'm interested to see. But the center market has gotten so large. I mean, you know, out in Vegas, that guy got $80 million. Is Zach Frazier going to set a new record for the center market? I don't know. You know, we saw this with Joey Porter Jr. Guys who think they're the best but maybe aren't, asking for a lot of money, not getting it. Could that be a problem with Zach Frazier? I'm very interested. But, you know, he's the core of really our young offensive line right now. Now we're moving over to the right side with Brock Hoffman. Obviously, he was a Dallas guy, a McCarthy guy, came in as the backup earlier in the year, and, you know, kind of stepped in after Spencer Anderson struggled. You know, partly that was due to injury. You know, based on what I've seen, Brock Hoffman didn't have a good game last week. You know, he maybe had some good games earlier in the week, but again, like, this is probably Brock Hoffman we signed for a vet minimum. We're not expecting him to be Alan Faneca out there. I mean, you know, so we got high expectations. We need the offensive line to gel together. If we got one weak spot right guard, you know, maybe Spencer Anderson can come back, and I think he's a decent player.
I really don't know the solution there. I think we just kind of have to ride with what we got. I really do hope, though. I don't know what the problem is, but like some of this interior rush is really, you know, concerning, especially since a lot of it is communication based. So maybe that's a fixable problem. All right, now we're following the last starter, Max Enchanter. I can never pronounce that name. Very impressed with the young man. He comes in, you know, people didn't like the draft pick. They wanted the kid out of Philadelphia. We apparently tried to trade for the kid Philadelphia drafted. You know, people thought we were left with Enchanter. And then he comes into training camp, and he gets a kind of truncated training camp because he gets hurt. And so he's the backup. Dylan Cook, you know, plays bad, gets hurt, you know, the full story there. And he steps in, and initially he did struggle. I mean, he was, some of the speed rushes and bull rushes they were getting were not good. But it seems to have stabilized. You know, I think in the long run, regardless of how well or bad he played, he's going to be a good player. But the problem with, you know, obviously putting a rookie and relying on him is he going to be good now. So far, I think he's done good enough. Obviously, there's going to be ups and downs. You know, he might hit the rookie wall, but so far he's been impressive. And I think he's really cemented himself as one of our future, you know, players on the O-line. All right, now who have I not talked about yet on in terms of the backups? We got Dylan Cook. You know, I always liked Dylan Cook. That was a nice story. Goes to Montana, was a quarterback, becomes a lineman, undrafted free agent, and, you know, steps in last year in the playoffs and does a good job. He did a good enough job. Aaron Rodgers, we did not lose that playoff game last year because of Dylan Cook. And after all the stuff with Broderick Jones, it was refreshing to see somebody, you know, who came in and wasn't so up and down. Obviously, this year, that performance did not continue. You know, I think everybody kind of expected that. Not necessarily that he got lucky, but, you know, just things change. I think he's a good swing tackle to have as a backup. You know, you say Dylan Cook's coming in, and I say, all right, well, we're not going to get destroyed, you know, like, you know, he can handle his own even if he's not really an NFL quality starter. So, you know, I'm happy for Dylan Cook that he makes a long NFL career. All right, now we're moving on to Ryan McCollum, backup center. Ryan McCollum, I didn't really know. You see, we're learning new things. Fourth year player, didn't realize that. This is now his second year with the Steelers, I believe. I think he has seen... Oh, he's been with the Steelers 5 years? Oh, so Ryan McCollum, he was way down on the depth chart a long time ago. I think he was a practice squad guy. We've called him up a few times. Now he's the backup center. Nice to see him rise up the ranks a little bit. He has seen some game action in the past, I believe. Obviously, you know, no offense to Ryan McCollum. We hope he doesn't see game action. You know, we need Frazier out there. I've always wondered, though, backup offensive lineman, is that almost a better job than backup quarterback? I mean, no, like, that's a lot less pressure when you come in, but you are taking more hits. It's an interesting thought experiment. All right, so I think I've covered everybody on the offense so far. And, yeah, we got Jennings Dunker on IR, Jack Driscoll on IR. I'm going to skip those guys. I'm going to move on to the defense. First guy we got is Wyatt Black. Wyatt Black, probably one of the biggest human beings I've seen on a football field other than Darnell Washington. I mean, he's just a he's a big dude. And to be fair, you know, like, I think, again, sometimes you get kind of swept away with the size. Last year, Wyatt Black had some ups and downs. I mean, sometimes he was getting blown off his off the line on the run defense. The Steelers' run defense this year has been good. So far, he's got 13 tackles this year. Obviously, he's not a pass rusher. I think they've been holding, you know, the point of attack well, especially when. You know, that's the one thing, you know, I need an NFL coach to weigh in here, but how is the run defense so good and the pass rush so bad? I mean, you know, Wyatt Black is a run stopper, but we have pure pass rushers too. So, you know, we'll talk about a little bit more as I move on to my next guy, Keanu Benton. Keanu Benton, I have seen, you know, NFL Twitter these days
is addicted to these four corners charts with the regression line, you know, where it shows, you know, a stat on the x-axis, stat on the y-axis, and the top rate is where you want to be. I've seen Keanu Benton in a lot of top rate charts. Obviously, he got that big contract extension this offseason. He struggled last year on run defense. You know, people say it was where he was lined up. Others say it was technique. You know, he's not the biggest guy. He doesn't have a lot of pass rush moves. He really likes that club move. But he's done well this year. Doesn't have a sack, but I think he's one of the most double-team guys, I believe is correct, on the interior. Really, you know, again, a defensive lineman, you can't judge them by their tackles. You got to look at the overall, you know, kind of how they're defending the run, defending the pass. And right now, in terms of the pass, the run, which I believe is most important, we're doing well. So I applaud Keanu Benton's performance this year. Cameron Hayward, I mean, what can we say? It's impressive. He's 37 years old. He's got no reason to be out there. He knows in his heart of hearts the Steelers are not really Super Bowl contenders. He knows that. And, I mean, you know, maybe 3-4 years ago, you cut him a little slack. You say, all right, well, I still have enough in the tank where maybe we can be. This year, he knows. Maybe we win a playoff game, maybe two, maybe we get lucky. But he knows. He's just out there because he loves football. He's got one sack this year, one forced fumble, seven tackles, leading a great run defense. He's a great guy, veteran player in the locker room. He's got a decent podcast. He was actually a much better podcast host than I expected. He's probably better than me. But, I mean, this is a Hall of Famer. I wish he could get a Super Bowl, but I guess it's not his last year. Maybe he can keep going, but it just really doesn't look likely. But we wish him the best. All right, now we're moving on to TJ Watt. And this is going to be a contested argument here. He's got 4.5 sacks. That's tied 6 in the league. He's got one forced fumble, one interception, and 10 solo tackles. But the pass rush is just not getting home. I mean, there's just no other way around it. So, you know, clearly TJ Watt is better than last year. He's stabilized. Last year was such a down year. Is he ever going to reach the peak again? I don't think so. But, you know, like any good player, like a Rodgers, you know, he's able to pull it out when he counts. And he won us that game in Atlanta. He's going to win us football games this year. And I really think as long as he has that ability, I'm okay with that. But we got to find a way to get a pass rush, especially when the secondary is just not, you know, it just doesn't have the talent to hold up. So I don't know how that's going to happen, but I hope we find a solution. All right, so we did the starting defensive. Let's do Alex Highsmith. They hit him from me. Alex Highsmith, again, on those famed NFL Twitter four corner charts, Alex Highsmith seems to be winning in the advanced stats. 3 sacks this year, tied 17th in the league. I think just on the eye test, too, out of all the guys, other than TJ, who really has kind of his splash plays but stays quiet, Alex Highsmith seems to be generating the most pressures and kind of getting closest to the quarterback. But I don't know what the solution is. I mean, the problem is we don't have enough talent on the back end. We're playing that soft zone most of the time. We can't man up. We're not going to generate coverage sacks. And, you know, guys are getting the ball quick on us. So I don't think it's all on guys like Highsmith. But, I mean, we got to find a way to at least collapse the pocket a little bit and just make these guys sweat a little bit more. It'll be interesting to see this week versus Tampa Bay with Jalen Daniels and how he runs. All right, so now we've covered the defensive line. We're going to move to the backups. Gabriel Rubio, this is an interesting one. Guys on Twitter praising Gabriel Rubio this week about how good he was in the run and how impressive it was. These are the same guys making fun of the Steelers during the draft for saying, I don't even know who Gabriel Rubio is. These are guys who spend literally 12 hours a day in their bunkers talking about the Steelers, making draft profiles of 500 guys that couldn't come up with Gabriel Rubio, and now suddenly they're impressed with him. I give credit to the young man. Obviously, again, like with the Ouija, it's not his fault he got drafted in the 5th round. Again, Omar Khan thought he knew something.
It seems like with Gabriel Rubio, he's never going to be a pass rusher, obviously. But if he can be a night, you can never have too many run stoppers, you know, in depth. That's been the Steelers' problem historically over the past 7 years. Call it, we just didn't have enough depth. So, you know, hopefully Rubio can keep this up because we need guys like him. Derek Harmon's on the IR. I am going to take the chance to talk about him now for a minute. Derek Harmon is an interesting player. We drafted him 17th overall. You know, last year, he seemed to be critical to our run defense. This year, less so. You know, the critique with him was always, you know, we want him to be more of a pass rusher. He's not doing it. He just doesn't have a lot of moves. From what I've seen this year, he's developed a little bit more, but, you know, still kind of struggling. I'll be interested to see how his career turns out. You know, Derek Harmon's going to be a guy that really nobody, I don't think, outside of the Pittsburgh Steelers knows. I mean, maybe, you know, how many Cameron Hayward careers do you have? Like, how many interior defensive linemen, Calais Campbell, you know, do guys actually know? It's going to be hard for Derek Harmon to escape that philosophy. So, you know, in 10 years on Twitter, people are going to, and when they publish, like, the, 2025, you know, draft retrospective, and I say, oh, Derek Harmon was a bust. Derek Harmon, I don't think, will be a bust, but, you know, questions about his impact, I think, are fair. All right, now we got our next backup lineman, Sebastian Joseph Day, number 69. This was a free agent signing again, depth signing. Hasn't really done much this year. Three tackles. I'd want to know his snaps played. I've seen him out there a little bit, I guess now he's going to play more with Harmon out. But we have guys. Here's the real problem. I think in terms of depth and pure talent, our defensive line, one of the best in the league, and you can look it up. I think people agree with us. Now, I mean, agree with me. I think in terms of pass rushing, obviously, it's a little disappointing this year. But we got this great defensive line. We just don't have the coverage on the back end to help them. And we're going to go through it later. It's not these guys' fault, but we just don't have enough talent. So, you know, Sebastian Joseph Day plays an important role on the team. And now our last... Oh, this isn't our last backup defense. I mean, they hit Herbig on me. But we got Kevin Djibouti Jr. This is a rookie. I believe he was called up. I think him and Rubio were inactive the past few weeks. And then they've been called up. But was he undrafted? He played at Syracuse. Yeah, he was an undrafted free agent. That just goes to show you. I mean, obviously, is he going to make an impact? Probably not. But, you know, you can find guys anywhere. And this is why, again, I'm going to repeat some points here. You can find guys anywhere. And the fact that the Steelers haven't tanked is not the reason why they haven't won a Super Bowl. It's probably the reason why we're not completely irrelevant right now. So we just got to keep trying, finding guys like Djibouti. Now, the reason why I haven't talked about this man yet is because he's listed as a backup on ESPN, but clearly he's not. Nick Herbig, the Mr. $100 million man, lined up over the center. That's not working. I don't know. I mean, I think it's a nice idea, but lining Nick Herbig up over the center is clearly not creating pressures. And, you know, he's a speed rusher. I think he should be put out on the edge. You know, maybe TJ Watt doesn't want to do the bull rush, but we need to get one of these stronger guys up here just to bull rush the center, collapse the pocket a little bit, and have Herbig come out on the speed rush. Doesn't have a sack this year. He's got one forced fumble. I think, you know, it's good we're moving TJ around, and it's good we're putting our best players on the field at the same time. But, you know, we don't get participation points in the NFL. We got to do things that lead to results. And right now, putting Herbig over the center is not doing that, so I think we really have to change that up. All right, now we're moving on to the much maligned linebackers. We got Peyton Wilson here. Peyton Wilson, third-round pick.
has been a starter for multiple years. Has he been a good starter? No, he's been benched. He's been sometimes okay, sometimes not very good. You know, he's supposed to be a speed guy. He saved that touchdown last year. Like, he does have some interesting things. But, you know, we're in year three now, I believe. Career. We're in year three, maybe? And, yeah, third season. And, you know, I'm not really sure I can tell you what improvements he's made. You know, he gets lost in coverage. He's not the best tackler. Like, he's an okay player, but I don't think he's going to be the kind of diamond of the rough we initially thought when he burst onto the scene. And now Patrick Queen. Patrick Queen was the Steelers' most expensive pure free agent signing when he was signed all those years ago. Obviously, there's been some up and downs. Tackling has been a struggle this year. You know, but I think Patrick Queen is an above average linebacker most of the time. Sometimes he's got really bad moments. He's very inconsistent. And the problem is, you know, when you pay him that type of money, people expect the best. And that just hasn't happened. And, you know, is that his fault? No, he's got to go get his money. I just hope these guys can hold up. I mean, thank God at least the run defense has been okay. They haven't had disasters like they did last year in terms of getting off blocks and communication. But, you know, we're playing such a soft zone. And I know we have to, but, it just drives me insane that we can't, you know, put a little bit more pressure on some of these teams. We've done enough so far, but I don't know how much longer it can last. And that leads us to the two backup linebackers. First, we're going to go with Cole Holcomb. Again, you know, you really got to give a nice round of applause to Cole Holcomb. He had that gruesome injury. Fact that he's came back, very impressive. And if I'm not mistaken, he's taken some snaps from Peyton Wilson over the past few weeks. You know, definitely known as more of a run stuffer. Peyton Wilson, I guess technically is known as a coverage guy. I don't really think he's that good at coverage. He's just kind of fast. Cole Holcomb's got 5 tackles this year. But we're light at linebacker. I mean, if Wilson, you know, for all that they're kind of criticized, if Wilson or Queen will go down, you know, Cole Holcomb is not a long-term starter. Carson Bruner, who we're going to talk about, is not a long-term starter. So, you know, I don't know what the solution is there. They brought back Landon Roberts. He's not listed on this active roster right now. I don't know what the situation is there. He might be on the practice squad. You know, run defense we don't really need help with, but we'll see how the rest of the season goes. And that leads us to Carson Bruner, special teams guy, drafted 7th round. Special teams unit has struggled, so, you know, I don't know if, you know, the Steelers guys have gotten so deep into it that they are looking at who's exactly messing up special teams coverage. But Carson Bruner, he's got 5 tackles. I assume most of those are from special teams. He's got some NFL lineage. I don't think, you know, as a 7th round pick, he was ever really expected to kind of contribute on the regular team. You know, I think it's impressive that he's made the roster both years. I think that's a testament to his special teams ability. But we'll see how the rest of the season goes. I mean, you know, you never know when your number is going to be called in the NFL. And if Carson Bruner is able to step up, all the credit to him. But, you know, he's got to keep doing what he's doing on special teams. Well, that was my first one where I almost ran out of time there. We're getting close here. How many names do we got? I might have to cut some names here. Cornerback, Asante Samuel Jr. Does Asante Samuel Jr. have some high-profile breakups? Yes. Tied 2nd in the league in terms of passes defended. But that means he's getting targeted, and they don't respect Asante Samuel. You see, you know, it's not his fault. He's 5'8", 180. He's not a big guy. You know, T. Higgins, you know, he was running out there, or Jamar Chase. I mean, they, you know, there's not much he can do against those type of guys. But, you know, he had that, you know, again, we got Asante Samuel off the bargain, but, you know, he had that injury, we signed him, he's not supposed to be backup. Now he's forced into a starting role. And is he doing a good enough job?
I think yes. I mean, we're not letting up 40 points a game, but obviously the pass defense is not good enough. You know, I don't know what the solution is in terms of, I think we need more talent. I think Asante Samuel is a decent player, but you know, not a, certainly a number one corner. And that's, oh, sorry about that. And that's because, you know, we've had some injuries. So Jamel Dean's out. He's questionable for this week. Signed him to a big contract. He really hasn't played much this year. I mean, I think, you know, would I feel more comfortable with Jamel Dean if Joey Porter was opposite him? Yes. But now Jamel Dean's got to step up, got to be the number one cornerback. I mean, can he be? I don't know. Jamel Dean, you know, here's the problem with cornerbacks and the Steelers. Advanced stats say Jamel Dean's been one of the best cornerbacks over the past few years. Comes to the, you know, these guys come to the Steelers, they don't do so well. I think really the only one who's ever really done anything is Joe Hayden. And now maybe Asante Samuel a little bit. So, you know, I'm going to wait and see. Jury's out on Jamel Dean. But we really need him back, and we need him to step up because we just need more bodies in the secondary. And that leads me to somebody like Dalen Everett. Again, Dalen Everett was a rookie. I don't think he was expected to play this year. He's already has 4 passes defended, tied 25th in the league. He's played like 2 or 3 games. I mean, they're targeting him. He got burned last week. He had that great recovery, made it. You know, that was a bad throw. He's gotten a little bit lucky. You know, there's been some clips of him on Twitter. You know, it's a debate about whether it's him or the safety's fault. I don't think you can expect much from him. He was a 3rd-round pick. He wasn't expected to play. You know, I don't know if he has the tools to play in the NFL. We're finding out live, you know, every week, which is not an ideal situation to be in. You know, it's a crucible by fire. Hopefully he comes out the other end. I think having Jamel Dean back will help, you know, just so he can stabilize, be kind of in more only pass situations, and just get his feet under him a little bit more. But, you know, I'm impressed he stepped up like he has. Really got to stop touching the mic. See, I'm unfamiliar with how this works here, so we're getting a lot of static. I apologize. Oh, this is bad. This is bad. I don't know how to fix this. All right, well, I'm here, so we're trying our best. Let's go to safety. Robert Spears Jennings had that pick. Rookie, 7th-round draft pick. You know, again, this is another guy we're throwing into the fire right away. Let me try to fix this mic. There we go. Thrown into the fire right away. I've seen, you know, mixed opinions on him. You know, if he can end up being an NFL quality backup or kind of below replacement starter, I think that's a win. But the problem is right now the Steelers need to win again. I can't emphasize the importance. The difference between being 6-2 and 5-3 is massive, especially when we have such a hard kind of back end schedule. We need everyone we can get, and we just don't have time for rookies to figure it out. So, you know, I hope he can get up to speed. You know, we need him to perform well, but I just don't know if he's able to. All right, as we round out here, we got Jaquan Brisker. I always thought Jaquan Brisker was okay, you know, but he has not performed well at the Steelers. Poor tackling. The back end coverage has been abysmal. I don't know what the problem is. Maybe he's hurt. Maybe he's not. I mean, he's 27. He really shouldn't be in decline. Maybe it's not the system. But, I mean, we are really struggling here. I'm not blaming it all on Brisker, but I think, you know, I'm not a film expert, but somebody's to blame for this situation, and I think the safeties are heavily involved in it. I don't know what the solution is. I think we're really kind of dumbing down our defense, playing down to our talent level. You know, Patrick Graham was known for his exotic blitzes and how he used that Yale brain of his to come up with new stuff. That's not happening right now, but I think that's kind of the talent on the field. And not him. So we'll see how that plays out. All right, that takes us to Jalen Ramsey playing with a broken wrist. I mean, for all, you know, you want to criticize him for, you know, egging on Joey Porter, I don't think that's real. You want to criticize him for losing a step, sure, but this guy, he plays football. He hits hard.
He dedicates himself to the team. He's 31. The Minka trade, in retrospect, obviously, the tight end, who I'm forgetting the name of, didn't work out. Jalen Ramsey hasn't really worked out. You know, I don't know. I mean, Minka, you know, what's Minka done since he left? You know, I mean, he's been in bad systems with bad teams, but, you know, Jalen Ramsey provides some defensive versatility, leadership, and on the back end. I think Jalen Ramsey is the best tackler on the defense by far, and that's what we need right now. And, you know, people said, Mike Tomlin's old school for tackling during preseason. You know, it's more modern not to tackle. Well, guess what? We didn't tackle during the preseason, and we've missed tackles 5 weeks in a row. I mean, you need to do some of that. So it is what it is. Rounding out now, we got two more guys as I close out on the main defense. Rayshon Jenkins. I've heard not so good things about Rayshon Jenkins and his performance. He's been in the league a long time. And, you know, obviously all respect to Rayshon. You know, he's a journeyman, drafted 2017, so this is his 10th year. But I've been seeing that he's been one of the main problems on the defense. He's 32 years old, probably is losing a step in terms of his athleticism, and just really not, you know. And again, Rayshon Jenkins wasn't expected to be our starting safety. We're not going to talk about Deshaun Elliott right now because he hasn't played, but, you know, that was supposed to be our guy. So Rayshon Jenkins wasn't expected to step up. I think there's a reason Spears Jennings, you know, is a step ahead of him. You know, so he's a backup, but we just have no margin for error, and we don't have an NFL quality secondary. We got to get better. All right. I'm going to skip Brandon Echols for the sake of time and move as my last player to Chris Boswell. This has been up and down. I mean, this is, again, an indictment of the special teams unit. 75% field goal percentage. He just doesn't look the same. And, you know, he's 35 years old, and we've seen it before where these kickers, like, they have weird drop-offs. Like, it happened to Justin Tucker. You know, kickers have good years, bad years. I mean, maybe it has something to do with the punter and his holder. You know, obviously there were some problems with the operation earlier in the year. You know, maybe the new special teams coach getting his head. I think Danny Smith was the only special teams coach Chris Boswell had. I mean, or you know, he was a special team coach, you know, during the prime of his career. That might be a factor. I'm really not sure. I mean, we've depended on Boswell for so long. And again, this, until the offense can really get humming, if it even ever does, we need a guy like him, you know, to be dependable. And if he can't be, we're really going to struggle as a football team. So I'm hoping maybe the early season struggles get, you know, ironed out. All right. Well, I did it. I don't know if I covered 53 players. I did miss some people. Cameron Johnston, Brandon Echols, Sean Murphy Bunting, he just got signed, Christian Kuntz. But I covered some guys who had been injured or on IR, so I think I got to 53. But I hope everybody enjoyed this new experimental idea. We're gonna go back to normal next week. So see you guys next week.

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0: What is it? I'm terrible at this.
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0: WRGW. Hi, I'm Alec Puglisi, and you're listening to Taking Notes on WRGW.